0: praise the Lord, and I trust the Lord, and I knew that there was just a wisdom God wants to best upon me.
1: Hallelujah.
0: So I grew up in that line, and after a while, I started speaking in the spirit. And God has been faithful.
1: That's beautiful. God has been faithful. That is the testimony of our sister this morning. God has been faithful. And I'm really delighted that at an event like that, you can remember that that was the time you came to know the Lord. Because most times people go for event like that, you know, just maybe seeking answers to some specific things. But the most important blessing of all is salvation. And to hear you say this morning that you found Jesus at an event like that, this is a joy to our souls. And again, you have said God has been faithful. And that is the reason why we are actually here this morning, to celebrate the faithfulness of God. I have with me now Pastor Ayola Folake and my dear sister, who has chosen just to be named as Miss Temi. And both of them are here as God's daughters, ready to share with us what the Lord has done in their lives, why they have come to the conclusion that God has been good and God has been faithful. The psalmist wrote, "Let the redeemed of the Lord, let them say so." Indeed, if you have been redeemed of the Lord, then you should say so. So I come back to you, Pastor Ayola Folake. Looking back, since you've come to know the Lord, is there one event or two that you want to share? Maybe one, you can start with one now. Something that that concretizes your statement, your declaration that God has been faithful, that God has been good. That as everybody is saying now in the culture, that Oluwa Tosin, that God is indeed the one who stands by his people, Pastor.
2: Okay. I have so many, you know, testimonies
1: I can imagine.
2: Of God's people.
1: Yeah.
2: And, you know, for the sake of this program, because we have limited time, I'll just share one.
1: Okay.
2: You know, like around maybe like 20 years ago, I would have died. What happened that fateful day, you know, I was on my way to night vigil in the church.
1: Okay.
2: And I was backing my baby.
1: Okay.
2: My baby was 6 months at that time.
1: Okay.
2: And my husband was escorting me because our house was a trekkable distance to the church.
1: Okay.
2: So as we were going, it was a dark area. So as we cornered about to get to the church, I just discovered that something struck my leg. I was like, "What is this?" I didn't know it was snake. So I was like, "What is this? What is happening?" By the time, and everywhere was dark. So, but luckily, a car was just coming from our front and was, you know, using the full light. So it was that light that we used to, you know, check. I saw that it's like something has beaten my leg.
1: Wow.
2: And the snake has run away.
1: Wow.
2: So I was so terrified.
1: I
2: was like, "Is this how everything is going to end?" Oh my God. You know, but do you know that that car was not supposed to pass through that place at that time?
1: At that time.
2: And funny enough, I'm telling you. And luckily, it was even one of our members in the church that
1: Amazing.
2: Was coming with our own car, trying to avoid a hold up from the main road.
1: Oh, okay.
2: Just to take that road. So she had to carry me, you know, we're tying the leg at one point, you know, that the thing they said must not flow to the heart and all that. So they were tying the leg so that the blood would not flow to get to the heart. And then my husband quickly ran to the main road, the hospital there, to inform them. So the woman put me in a car to take me to the hospital. So to cut the long story short, when we got there, you know, I was not even getting myself again. So the doctor was attending to me and he was asking me to tell him whether the thing is moving, whether the blood was moving or the flow had stopped. So he was applying some things, was giving me injection, drips and all that. So at the end of the day, I got to know that that doctor, he usually come during that weekend. You know, it was a Friday night. We were going for vigil. So he usually come during that weekend. And when he was coming, he said something just told him that he should take the antivenom for poisonous snake
1: no
2: with him.
1: Way.
2: Just one.
1: No way.
2: And they didn't have anyone in the hospital. There was no how we would have been able to get it that night. So he just said, he just brought it. And lo and behold, it was, I was the one that needed that it that night. So I really give glory to God, because I looked at it. Peradventure, the thing was not available. I don't know what would have happened.
1: What would have happened?
2: But God organized it such that that man, the doctor, came with that anti-venom for poisonous snake that night. And he was able to use it. You know, he was trying other methods first and was asking me, are you relieved? I said, I'm not relieved though. And the thing was moving to my heart. Wow. I could feel it in my body.
1: Oh, you could feel it.
2: But yes. But the moment he applied that injection of the venom for the poisonous snake, I discovered that the thing started moving down.
1: Wow.
2: Down. It was not going towards my heart again.
1: Wow.
2: And it was a terrible experience.
1: No, it was. I can imagine. I can imagine. I mean, thinking about that story, so many things that could have gone wrong. If that car did not pass by that place, and with the light, exactly, you could not see what happened. If the person was not somebody you knew, who would not stop, you know, or something to ferry to the hospital. If the doctor was not on duty, or if they did not have the anti-venom. Wow. Wow. Bless the Lord, oh my soul. I know that it's within me. Bless his holy name.

0: Oh yes, the Lord has done great things indeed. I know the reason why I can relate with this with the testimony just yet, because I suppose now that maybe 15 years ago or thereabout, or 30, maybe 15 years ago, my brother just moved to Abuja and he got himself an apartment. And lo and behold, one Saturday morning, we just called him. I called and he said, Femo, I'm in the hospital. I said, what happened to say I was bitten by a snake? I mean, he was living in the city, not like in the outskirts, bitten by a snake. And well, thankfully, a friend was around, took him to the hospital. They took him to, they didn't have the anti-venom. They took him to the national hospital. And it now happened that the snake that bit him was some, maybe a peculiar snake. They needed a particular anti-venom. You know what? Some doctors were coming back to Nigeria that very day. They went for a conference. And they were coming back with the anti-venom needed to treat him on that day. They came back that same day. And as they were coming back, when they landed, they told them to come straight to the hospital. And they went straight to the hospital and administered it. And that was how his life was saved. In my family, that's one testimony we can never forget. So when he started giving that testimony, I said to myself, look, this is where the Lord works. He works so much so that if he has purpose in his heart that something will get done, it will get done. And I really thank you for blessing us this morning with such a wonderful testimony. And I pray that his purpose for your life indeed will be achieved to his glory, in Jesus' name. Amen. Thank you all so much for tuning in this morning. I have with me now wonderful daughters of God, Pastor Ayola Folake and my dear sister, Miss Temi, joining us today to celebrate the goodness of God. You can also join us if there is something you are thankful for this morning, and I'm sure there is something you are thankful for this morning. Please tap the WhatsApp widget on the bottom right hand corner of our page. Tap that WhatsApp widget and send to us what you are thankful for this morning, or just say hello to our guest, Miss Timmy. I'm back to you now. I'm back to you, and I thank God for that sufficient experience when you attended that event at Shiloh. How has it been since then? Can you recall one or two occasions where the Lord has wondrously intervened in your affairs?
1: There's been so many ways.
0: I can imagine. Yes.
1: Okay, I could remember vividly well that in my university days, yeah, like it's been a tough experience, mm-hmm, that I had issues with lecturers.
0: Okay.
1: And so I think there was a particular lecturer in school then. He intentionally told me that he won't allow me to go until I have a help for him.
0: Wow.
1: So, but this all started when I was in my room that day, and he just told me that I should come down to town.
0: The lecturer.
1: It was like, I should come down to town. I was like, no, I don't know any way.
0: Okay.
1: Because my lifestyle in school has always been from school to church, from church back to the hostel. So it's always evolving around those three places.
0: Yeah.
1: So I barely go out. And so it was like, I should come to town. I was like, what's going on? He said, I should come and meet him in the guest house. He said, wow. I said, sir, I don't have any money. And he said, I should book a taxi. Well, I didn't go anywhere. I didn't move anything. I just told God that day. I said, God, please just take this up to Jerusalem. And all of that.
0: Yeah.
1: So, but then he didn't call me. I remember the telling me. I remembered when he called me, I remembered asking him what went wrong, and when he said that, I felt pain, and I told him, I said, but you are married, and so it's not possible for me to have a child for you.
0: Can you imagine?
1: Keep repeating the first, I think, for about 4 years. But then also, thank God, because that experience, like, it got me closer to God. I think it brought me closer to God. I grew deeper in Him. Like, I remembered for days I would lock myself up. I would pray pray over so many things, and God was giving me insights, like into deep secrets of Him. And I remembered through that process, the Lord telling me that His home to His glory. Like everything that is happening at that point in time,
0: it's His glory.
1: For Him to make me grow more in Him and to bring forth His glory. So I just felt it felt really nice.
0: Yeah.
1: It wasn't that easy process, but then I just trusted God's grace, and at the end of the day I graduated because eventually I think the course was later given to another lecturer. And
0: okay.
1: So that was when I was able to have my way through. That was after 4 years of my major time in school.
0: In school.
1: And I
0: can imagine how all that can be. That can be a big deal indeed. You're grateful for this because, and this, you know, highlights again what are many of our students face in our different universities, especially the ladies. And many people find themselves, just as you describe it, you'll be almost at your wit's end. Like if you have a lecturer asking you out, asking for such.
1: I'm grateful to God for that. And But then I understood better. I grew deeper in Him.
0: In faith.
1: Eventually, God made a way for me. I graduated.
0: Good. Okay. Ms. Timmy, thank you very much. Okay, Ms. Timmy, thank you so very much. God made a way, and you graduated notwithstanding. And I was saying earlier on, but perhaps you did not hear me, that I can understand how this would be a major thing in your life and for many people who have passed through experiences like this. Because then it's like having a giant in front of you. You are a young lady in the university, and you have somebody in a position of authority, like your lecturer, saying, look, you're not going to go any further unless you give in to my demand. That's like having a giant before you. And if the Lord intervened to get rid of that giant, that's something to be thankful for. And we hope that many of our young people who are in university, who are facing similar situations, will take example from what you have shared, that the solution is not always to give in to such sinful demands. It is to pray. There is no obstacle that God cannot remove from our path, and that's the testimony of Ms. Timmy this morning. So if you're just joining us this morning, this is Thankful Thursday on gospelbursradio.com, and I have with me Pastor Ayola Folake and Ms. Timmy, telling of the goodness of God. And Pastor Ayola Folake has related to us this wonderful testimony of how God worked things on a particular Friday night, so much so that when she was bitten by a snake, God made available everybody and everything needed to ensure that she would receive treatment. And behold, she's still alive. We continue to live to the glory of God. And Ms. Timmy has shared with us how when she was in the university and she had to contend with a random lecturer, God worked things out so much so that she did not give in to those sinful demands yet. She passed through that school, graduated, and now she can look back and say, look, is there something that the Lord cannot do? Beautiful, beautiful. If you have a testimony as well, just stop that WhatsApp widget and share with us what the Lord has done in your life. Okay, Pastor, I'm back to you now. And I thank God that you said earlier on, you said, look, there are so many testimonies that you have, and that's understandable. Anybody who has been in the Lord will know that with Him, it is one blessing from day to day. I would like you to share another one with us that you can recall right now.
2: Okay. Let me share this one.
0: Okay.
2: Of how God divinely intervened for me to get the government job I'm doing now.
0: Okay, good.
2: I am a professional teacher.
0: Oh, beautiful.
2: I started teaching in a private school, and it got to a time I discovered whenever I get to my place of work, I will just feel pissed off, as if I don't want to come to that place again. I need to get another job And you know, when usually the fear of unknown,
0: yes,
2: when you have that kind of fear that if I leave this one, you might get another one, you know. But every morning, I was telling one of my colleagues that I will usually come early and say, you say that to me. So, we went on holiday.
0: Okay.
2: And luckily, at that time, the state government was, you know, doing interviews for those who want to take the state appointment.
0: Yes.
2: So, I went, I did all the exams, I passed. And when it was time for them to give us the letter, you know, at that time, I went to UI to do my PGD. So, I just finished from UI. The result was not yet ready, but they are giving me like statement of result and all that.
0: Okay.
2: So the day we went to go and collect the letter of appointment, there was this particular man that we put me. I didn't know him, but he just said, "No, we cannot give you the letter. How are we sure that you are passed? How are we sure that you have already finished from UI?" I said, "But sir, this is what I can present for now. The result is not fully out." The man refused to do. Others collected their letters. That was around February. I was at home. I was looking for people who knows who, so that I can connect with those who can help me.
0: Yeah.
2: Every day I will go to the secretariat. I will sit in front of the second chairman's office. I didn't even know that all those clerical officers in front of the document were just laughing at me. They expected me to give them something before they can, you know, allow me to see the chairman and all that. And me, I would just sit down there. There was this particular day I was sitting, and I was determined that by the grace of God I will have testimony. And God gave me a point that I will use for my thanksgiving. That when this thing comes to pass, this is the song you should use to thank me. I composed that song in front of that man's office that day. So I was just there. Do you know that it was not until the month of June that God did it miraculously? One of the pastors in my late mother's church, I didn't even know he was so connected. I know somebody at the secretariat who is even in charge of that appointment. So they just finished from their own church. You know, I was not going to their own church. I was going to my own church. So my mother just called me and said, "Pastor so-so-so said you should come and collect a note so that you can take it to the secretariat and see this particular person and all that." I went to my mom, I collected the note. And when I got to the secretariat and I delivered the note to that man, he was like, "Who was the person that said to not to do it?" I said, "This is a positive answer." And luckily for me, that day, you know, that man was in the zonal office.
0: Okay.
2: TESCOM was the headquarters. Secretariat.
0: Okay.
2: They now came from the zonal office to do meeting.
0: Okay.
2: At the secretariat, and that man was there. So as he was asking me, "But who was the person that said they will not give you?" I just saw the man. I just said, "That is the man." So he was like, "Okay, don't worry, just wait for me." So all of them, they went to his office, they went to meet together, and lo and behold, that was the day God settled that appointment for me. I was so happy. What I have been thinking will not be possible. All my mates, they have already started work
0: since February,
2: the month of February, but me, I was not able to get my own letter until the month of June. And God, you know, gave me that appointment. I was so grateful and thankful to God.
0: Amazing. Wow. I seem to see a theme this morning, the theme of giants, like giants in our path. And you just listen to this testimony here of our sister confronted by I mean, you did not know this man from anywhere, right? Did you know him before?
2: I didn't know him before.
0: Can you imagine? Just a man who took it upon himself to say, "Oh, this daughter of God, no, she's not going to get this appointment here." And sometimes things like that happen because, you know, we carry on ourselves the mark of our Lord and Savior Jesus. So many of the people who are not on the Lord's side, who are for the devil, they say, "Look, we are not going to allow this person to be a partaker of a good thing." And this man stood in the way. February, March, April, May. It was not until June that God intervened in his own time, I believe, and raised up help, help for her. And just in one day, that particular issue was resolved. And these testimonies are shared so that many others who perhaps are confronted by giants today will be encouraged as well. And they will say, look, I had a testimony on Gospel Bells Radio this morning. I had this testimony, and now I'm encouraged that I should persist in prayer. And I think that should be the takeaway for many of us. If you have such a giant on in your path, just like what Miss Temi also shared, that lecturer saying that, look, you're not going to you're not going to graduate here unless you do this and that. It's a reminder, isn't it? It's a reminder to all of us, saying that even when we have giants on our path, what we are supposed to do is to keep praying, because indeed that is what the Lord does. The heart of the king and all the princes of this world, their hearts are in his hand, like streams of water. He directs them wherever he desires. Okay, Mr. Temi, I'm back to you now. Do you want to share yet another testimony with us, as something you can recall in your Christian experience, and say, look, I recall this incident again where the Lord has been good and gracious to me?
1: Yes, sir.
0: Okay, go ahead.
1: Okay, years back, I went for a surgery. I went for a surgery, for a major surgery, and I needed to stop work at that particular time. I needed to stop work.
0: Okay. So that, maybe you can speak more close into your microphone so that I can. But okay. I can hear you now. You said you needed to stop work. Yeah.
1: Yes, sir. For a particular time so that I could heal up. Apparently, after the surgery, I stopped working for like 2 months. Yeah. So my intention was to go back to the previous work I was doing before I went for the surgery.
0: Yeah.
1: But then after 2 months, I went back, and starting the job, it was really hectic.
0: Mm.
1: And then I realized that I was in pain of the place I was sick and all of that.
0: Mm.
1: I've been trusting God for a better job, but then nothing was coming forth. So I think after a month or thereabouts, I thought I was really in pain.
0: Mm.
1: I couldn't bear it anymore.
0: Wow.
1: And then I had to tell my boss that I won't be able to work anymore with her.
0: Mm.
1: So I resigned and I left. When I left, I think I just had to fully trust God.
0: Mm.
1: My business was not thriving, but then I just had to stay true, trusting God for a better job. I also lost a relationship.
0: Wow.
1: But then I was grateful to God because of what God pulled me out of a wrong
0: relationship.
1: Even though the person came lying to me and all of that. But then it was a tough period. I fight through, I prayed and everything. But then I was also grateful to God. So I think 2 years after then, like, my sister told me to submit my CV and then all of that. During that year, she called to submit my CV, which I did, but then I was telling her that I don't want to come back to this place anymore, to this place anymore, because I've been there before. I was there for like 3 years. I could not pick anything out. I needed to come back again to where I was before. So I submitted my CV in faith, and when I did that, I just kept trusting God.
0: Yeah.
1: So eventually, I think in between those periods, I had some jobs coming in, some offers coming in.
0: Okay.
1: I think the first offer I got then was come and work for, I think, one DSTV company.
0: Okay.
1: But then it was also during a church program, like, where my church was hosting a program for, like, I think 5 days, which I was part of the cooking thing.
0: Hmm.
1: I was like, will I now leave this God's work for another thing? So I just told the person that I'm not coming, I'm not picking up this offer.
0: Okay.
1: So the offer was And so after then, another one came in again, in the managerial post. But then I saw that this particular one is going to take my time. My Sundays are, my Sundays are going to be at work. I know it's time to even fellowship. And so they also told me that no, this is not God that I want. But then I was struggling, like, something crazy. I told Breton, I said, I'm not picking up this job because of God. I'm not going to give me time to serve God.
0: To serve God.
1: And I was, I said, so I don't think I'll let myself into such things and all of that. So, but then, somewhere in my heart, I was like, well, I need this thing. I need money. I need to do one or two things.
0: Yeah.
1: I need to take care of myself. Out of struggling in my spirit, I just told her, I said, okay, let me just pick up the offer. Apparently, she told her boss, and eventually the boss rejected me that no, he can't give it to me, and all of that. And in my heart, I was like, well, but I knew I disobeyed God, but then I knew that he doesn't want me to pick up the offer.
0: Oh, yeah.
1: So I think months back, my sister called, I was like, okay, the place she was applying for me was ready. The person told me to calm down, but she told the person that I'm not around, all of that. So she was like, okay, speak to him yourself and tell him who will be available.
0: Yeah.
1: And lo and behold, it was an offer from the National Assembly.
0: Oh.
1: So I was like, wow. I was like, this is a very good opportunity.
0: Yeah.
1: So just prepare yourself, sell out everything you have at the moment.
0: Yeah.
1: Just know that, okay, I'll be getting fully back to this place and all of that. And I was like, well, I said, just like that. So, and I know the place is a very big place, but I know so many people that are willing to, of course, to be there. And
0: do anything to be there.
1: I got it, yes. But I got it on a platter of gold without working for this, without doing anything.
0: And a platter of gold.
1: The first time I even went to my boss, he was like, the way it was even acting, like, he was so pleasant.
0: Mm-hmm.
1: He was like, sorry for the stress. I was like, oh my God, are you kidding me?

0: pleasure and all of that. I just give God all the glory.
1: All the glory, indeed. All the glory to God. I know as you read that testimony, I'm thinking to myself, this is yet another reminder to us how God works. When you had to leave that initial employment because of ill health, you could not have imagined that living in such circumstance would then lead to you landing a job that you really love, a job that fits into your schedule, that allows you to have time for your side business and for your church activities. Because I can see a direct connection from it, between that one and where you are right now. And I'm sure that looking back now, you are not regretting that you left that initial employment, right?
0: No,
1: exactly.
0: Exactly. Oh my God, Benjamin, this very toxic person. She was difficult to please.
1: Yeah.
0: So she made me do so many things that were even outside my job description.
1: Imagine.
0: So I was really getting angry in my spirit, and to the extent I was already reacting.
1: Mm-hmm.
0: I just told myself, I said, like, you can't continue in such an environment.
1: It's not
0: good for your mental health.
1: Yeah.
0: It's going to start inflicting
1: for
0: terrible
1: things in me,
0: which I don't want to find myself in such a place.
1: Yeah.
0: I just need to, even without saying any.
1: Beautiful. I suspect that if it was not for that health episode, you probably would have continued to just trudge on, because that's usually what happens. Sometimes God wants us to leave a place. But because naturally the fear of the unknown and so many other considerations, we just stay put there until something happens, something that pushes us, and then you leave, and then you go through that that kind of ride with God, and then God lands you where he wants you to be. And I thank God that now that you're looking back, you can see the hand of God in all that has happened.
0: Yeah.
1: and that's indeed a reason to celebrate the goodness of God. So for those who are just joining us, this is Thankful Thursday on gospelbestradio.com, and I have with me Pastor Ayola Folake, who has shared with us great testimonies how the Lord saved her when she was bitten by a snake on her way to a night vigil, and God worked it round so that she had everything she needed, to get treatment. And also she has shared with us how she also landed her employment, and how somebody stood in the way saying, no, you are not going to get this employment, whereas others had started working. Also, dear sister Miss Timmy, who has shared with us first how when she was in the university, she had to contend with a randy lecturer who was making sinful demands from her, and notwithstanding that she did not give in to him, the Lord took her through that school. She graduated. Again, she has shared with us how God helped her to land the job that she has today. Before these testimonies that I've summarized, they had shared with us how they came to know the Lord. And I was saying to Pastor Ila Folake yesterday when we were chatting that I always like to begin, from that point. How did you come to know the Lord? And I thank God that she shared with us how somebody, a fellow student, kept inviting her to the school fellowship when she was in the secondary school, and Miss Timmy sharing with us how she attended a Shiloh event and there answered the altar call to know the Lord. Pastor, I want to ask you, I always ask my guests this question as well. Do you have a song for the season? I know many Christians do that. You always have a song for the season, or me anyway, I don't know about you. First, let me ask you, are you related to Sister Yemi Okunade?
2: Yeah, we were classmates at the Trinity Institute of Music.
1: Okay. What I asked you was that I think your voice sounds alike. I was suspecting that you are perhaps a sister, but I see that you're just classmates. But you have a beautiful voice just like ours. Well, and now that you have mentioned music, so I can see that I'm not totally wrong. Do you have a song for the season? Like, I know for someone like you, you have different favorite songs, but maybe one for this particular season of life, one that you've been singing.
2: Yeah.
1: Do you have any one? I want to see if I can play it from here, if we have it.
2: Okay. I can take this one.

Thank you, Jesus.

0: Hallelujah, hallelujah. And that's our sister, Pastor Yola Folake, singing Imela. Thank you to the Lord God Almighty. This is what happens when you have your you have naturally talented singers on your program. Usually when I invite people like this and they say the song, I just look for it and then we play it from here in the studio, but you can hear that high-pitched sonorous soprano singing that song. And you see, because I've been a choir master as well for a long time, and I'm an organist as well, so when I hear a voice that is beautiful, that is strong enough to hit those high notes, I know it, and I must really commend it. Praise the Lord, we continue to use it to His glory, in Jesus' name, amen. And Miss Temi, I do not know whether you have that gift as well. I don't have the gift of being a soprano as well, but if you have a song that you want us to play from the studio, let me know. Do you have a song?
1: I don't have a gift, actually.
0: Yeah, we are one body, different gifts, so no big deal if you don't have that particular gift. Yeah.
1: I think the song in my spirit this morning, it was better in the place of prayer.
0: Okay.
1: The place of prayer this morning, and then, it's just looking at the present season and so many things, and I'm trusting God for the words just came through the song. So just a prayer, so a song in form of a prayer, being offered to God for speed and acceleration.
0: And I really love this morning. Our sister, Miss Timmy, saying, Owo Oluwam Belaram. That's our song for the season. And we are going to make a point to play it after this program and throughout this day on Gospel Bell Street, Owo Oluwam Belaram. And somebody who has been called into the fold of Christ, who has experienced God's intervention, like Miss Temi, must know indeed that Owo Oluwam Belaram. And I pray that the hand of the Lord will continue to rest upon you. In Jesus' name, amen. And of course, Pastor Ayola Folake has said to us that the song for the season for her is Imela, the song of thank you. When I think of His goodness and His faithfulness, and I pray that when you think about His goodness and faithfulness, they will not be things of the past, that you continue to experience them in your life, in Jesus' name. Amen. I want to thank the two of you especially for coming for Thankful Thursday this morning. You have been a blessing to us, to our listeners, and I know that you are going to be a blessing to many people who will hear these testimonies in the future, because here we have testimonies that were shared in 2022 that people still listen to and they are amazed at, and I'm sure that even these that you have shared this morning, many people will listen to them in the future, and they will be blessed by them. I also want to thank Sister Yemi Kunlade, who reached out to Pastor Ayola, and also to my dear sister, Onyeye Heyimen, who reached out to Miss Temi. Thank you for being so dependable. When I needed guests, I reached out to them and they helped. And I do not want you to be strangers. Pastor, don't be a stranger to Gospel Best Radio. There are so many things we can do together. And Miss Timmy as well. I always tell guests who come on there, I regard you as members of our community, and I would love that you continue to be a part of this community where we engage the culture with the mind of Christ on radio. And I'll be reaching out to you from time to time if I need a guest for a program, and I'm sure that you'll be most delighted to come, right?
2: Okay,
0: beautiful.
2: We will.
0: Thank you so very much. We have this coming in from Mommy OG saying, glory be to God for all the testimonies. May the Lord continue to build your faith and ministries in Jesus' name. Amen. We also have this. Tami Tope, I believe one of our guests this morning, saying hallelujah to the Lord. And we thank you also for tuning in. And for everybody who has said amen to all these testimonies, we say thank you. Okay, let me not hold you for too long this morning. I want to thank you once again. And I say, may the good Lord bless you more. In Jesus' name, amen. Amen. Thank you so very much.
2: Thank you.
3: Upon your goodness.
0: Yeah.
3: And your
0: okay, thank you so very much.
4: And yes, God bless you indeed. And I want to ask you, did you engage with our word of the day for yesterday? What's our word of the day for yesterday? Well, it is the Aramaic for the cry of a child to a loving father. What's the Aramaic word straight from the Bible for the cry of a child to a loving father? That was the word of the day on Gospel Best Radio yesterday, and I'm not going to play it as presented by our dear sister Adeomi Afolabi Ajani.
5: 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Today, the word under the spotlight is Abba. Abba is an Aramaic word that means father, but with a sense of intimacy, trust, and closeness. In simple terms, it is the cry of a child to a loving father. In scripture, Abba expresses the deep personal relationship believers have with God through Christ. In Mark chapter 14, verse 36, Jesus prayed, "Abba, Father, all things are possible for you." And in Romans chapter 8, verse 15, Paul writes, "You did not receive the spirit of slavery to fall back into fear, but you have received the spirit of adoption as sons, by whom we cry, Abba, Father." Abba reminds us that Christianity is not merely a religion of rules, but a relationship of love. Through Christ, we are not just servants or followers. We are sons and daughters who can approach God with confidence, affection, and honesty. To call God Abba is to rest in His care, to trust His wisdom, and to know that we are deeply known and dearly loved. This word reshapes prayer. We do not come to a distant deity, but to a tender father who delights in hearing his children's voices. Say a word of prayer with me. Abba Father, thank you for welcoming me into your family. Teach me to trust you as a child trusts a loving parent, and to live each day in the security of your love. Amen. Now, let's put this word into action. Can you make a Christian-themed sentence using Abba? Here is mine. When I pray, I call God Abba, knowing I am heard, loved, and held by Him. Now it's your turn. Share your sentence in the comments. Thank you for listening today. I am Deomi Afolabi Ajani for Gospel Girls Radio. Welcome to the Word of the Day.
4: And yes, thank you very much, Deomi, for bringing us the word of the day on Gospel Best Radio. And that was the word from yesterday, Abba. Abba, and that's the Aramaic for the cry of a child to a loving father. And oh, what privilege we have that we are called the sons of God, the sons and daughters of God. Is that what the Bible teaches us? It's, behold, what manner of love the Father has given unto us, that we should be called sons of God, that should be called the sons of God. And I really thank God for one of our grandmas in this community who sent a very beautiful song, you know, to us yesterday. And I'm going to play that song immediately after on the Lord's side. How deep the Father's love. And Lord, we thank you for the privilege indeed to call you, to say to you, Abba, Abba Father. Oh, what a loving and endearing term. And that is the glory of God. Thank you very much, Domi, for joining us again. We look forward to the word of the day for today, which we are going to share in the course of today by the grace of God. And I ask you all to please engage with it once we share it. Okay, we continue with the Did You Know series. You know, we are still exploring the book of Genesis. And today, we are looking at, for the Did You Know series, we are looking at those who said heartfelt prayers in moments of distress in the book of Genesis. Did you know that the book of Genesis contains some of the earliest and most heartfelt prayers offered in moments of distress? And if you have been following this series, I think at some point you become, if not a degree older, but maybe a diploma older, or certificate older, in the book of Genesis. Okay, now with our dear sister Adetutu Awonuga.
6: 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Did you know that the book of Genesis contains some of the earliest and most heartfelt prayers offered in moments of distress? Cries that reveal how people instinctively turned to God when overwhelmed, afraid, or desperate. Here are seven prayer in time of distress examples in Genesis and the lessons they offer believers today. Number one, Abraham's intercession for Sodom, Genesis 18:22-33. Faced with the impending judgment of Sodom, Abraham stood before God and pleaded for mercy, asking repeatedly if the city could be spared for the sake of the righteous. Lesson: in times of distress, God invites bold, reverent intercession on behalf of others. Number two, Hagar's cry in the wilderness, Genesis 16:7-13. Fleeing Sarah's harsh treatment, Hagar cried out in despair. God met her in the wilderness, saw her affliction, and gave her hope. Lesson: God hears the cries of the oppressed, even when they feel forgotten and alone. Number three, Isaac's prayer for Rebekah, Genesis 25:21. When Rebekah was barren, Isaac prayed earnestly to the Lord. God answered, and Rebekah conceived. Lesson: persistent prayer in personal distress invites divine intervention. Number four, Jacob's prayer when fearing Esau, Genesis 32:9-12. Terrified that Esau would attack him, Jacob prayed, reminding God of his promises and confessing his unworthiness. Lesson: honest prayer combines humility, remembrance of God's promises, and trust in his protection. Number five, Rachel's desperate cry for children, Genesis 30:1-2. Rachel, deeply distressed by barrenness, cried out, give me children or else I die. Though imperfectly expressed, her anguish reflected a soul in pain. Lesson: God understands even raw and emotionally charged cries, though he calls us to trust his timing. Number 6. Rebecca's prayer during a troubled pregnancy. Genesis 25:22. When the struggle in her womb caused distress, Rebecca inquired of the Lord. God responded with prophetic clarity about the nations within her. Lesson: prayer in confusion can lead to divine insights and understanding. Number 7. Joseph's silent dependence in affliction. Genesis 39:41. Though Genesis does not record a spoken prayer from Joseph during his imprisonment and betrayal, his consistent faithfulness reveals a life lived in continual dependence on God. Lesson: sometimes prayer in distress is expressed not only in words, but in steadfast trust and integrity. Why this matters? Genesis shows us that prayer is not a last resort. It is a first response to fear, pain, uncertainty, and injustice. These early prayers remind us that God listens, responds, and acts according to his wisdom and compassion. Whether spoken aloud or whispered in the heart, prayers in times of distress draw us closer to the God who sees, hears, and delivers. The Lord is near to all who call upon him. Psalm 145:18. Thank you for listening. I am Adetutu Awonuga for GospelBellsRadio.com.
4: And yes, thank you indeed. Thank you so very much, Tutu, for joining us again today for the Did You Know series. I love that line. Prayer is not a last resort, but the first response. The first response to any set of challenges, whether they are troubling or whether they are troubling or pleasing, the first response should be prayer. It could be a prayer of thanksgiving. It could be a prayer for deliverance or for healing. But for us who are Christians, who are the children of our Father, the first response should always be prayer. Whether the circumstances are pleasing or they are troubling, the first response should be prayer. And I pray the Lord will give us grace so to behave in Jesus' name. Amen. Thank you very much, Tutu, once again. God bless you, really good. Look forward to you doing more and more and more and more for God here on Gospel Bells Radio. And well, I start just spoke about prayer. And if you have been with us since the 7 o'clock hour, maybe you already have an idea of what song I'm going to play now. I'm going to bore you with it. I'm going to play one more time, and then I'll be back here for the Lord's Side, Christian Perspectives on News and Current Events. Yes, I'll be back shortly for On the Lord's Side, Christian Perspectives on News and Current Events. But before then, this song, well, which talks about prayer. I played it twice this morning. This is the third one.

And yes, good morning to you once again. Each program is On the Lord's Side, Christian Perspectives on News and Current Events. My name is Olufemi Oguntokun. You can follow me on X at Olufemi OG. You can follow Gospel Bells Radio on X at Gospel Bells Radio. Does the name Alex Arnold ring a bell to you? And well, in the past few days, he has been in the news. This is a young man born in 1985. He was born in California and is regarded as one of the greatest rock climbers in history. You know what who rock climbers are? People who climb rocks, right? But not just rock climbing. Alex Arnold is known not just for rock climbing. He's known to be a member of that exclusive group of climbers or type of climbers who are also called daredevil climbers, because to climb with the aid of ropes and protective gears is one thing, but to climb really, really tall heights, to climb to the top of the highest mountains and highest structures without ropes and protective gears is another thing entirely. Some call it, or it is professionally called, free solo climbing. So there have been mountain climbers, of course, in the world, you know, of, I forgot his name now, the man who first conquered Everest. I once read a beautiful novel on him. I'm going to get his name, man. The man who first climbed Everest. I think Jeffrey Archer wrote an excellent novel, you know, on it. Sir Edmund Hillary, who of New Zealand, who climbed there. But of course, so there have been professional climbers, but those professional climbers, they climb with the aid of ropes and protective gears. In fact, the technology improves year to year, and mountain climbers are becoming even more protected. But we have these, I call them exclusive group of climbers who call their own type of climbing free solo climbing professionally, but colloquially we call them daredevil climbers. And Alex Arnold has been in the news in recent days for achieving another feat of free solo climbing. Somebody wrote that he's a devoted athlete who has pushed the boundaries of human potential while appreciating the awe-inspiring beauty of God's natural creations, like towering granite cliffs. In his latest extraordinary feat, listen to this, just on January 25th, 2026, Arnold free solo climbed Taipei 101. There is a structure in Taiwan called Taipei 101. It is one of the world's tallest skyscrapers. It is in Taiwan. It stands at, listen to this, 1,667 feet. It's one of the tallest skyscrapers in the world. That's about 508 meters. And it has in it, that building, 101 story. It's a 101 story building, standing at about 1,667 feet. And you know what Alex Arnold did? He climbed that structure without the aid of ropes and protective gears, and he got to the summit. He climbed all the way to the summit. It took him approximately 1 hour and 30 minutes. I mean, let me just think about myself for a bit. I don't even like standing on maybe the second floor, the third floor, and looking down. I just have all sort of horrible thoughts in my head. I don't like looking down from any height. Whether it be two stories or three stories, I immediately take some steps back. But this is a man who climbed a 101-story building, Taipei 101 in Taiwan, which stands at about 1,667 feet, about 500 meters, and it took him about 1 hour and 30 minutes to reach the summit. So just imagine what must have been going through his mind if he did not discipline his mind, you know, to block out fear, right? If some of us are just looking down from a two-story building, we already have some horrible thought going through our head, we immediately take steps back. This man, it took him 1 hour 30 minutes to climb to reach the summit of that building, and as he climbed without ropes and protective gears, if he did not discipline his mind to shut out fear,
You know what must have happened to him? At some point, he must have, you know, given up. Have you seen videos of those who are called to cross gulfs by climbing on canopies? You know those canopies that are shaky and they are spread, hoisted over gulfs, and then people are called to climb to cross the gulf by climbing on those, you know, shaky canopies. And you know, some people are very afraid, and then they are persuaded to do it. And at some point, maybe the person who has been persuaded says to himself, yeah, I can do this stuff, I can. And then the person steps on it and he keeps walking until you get to the middle, and then you look down, you see the gulf beneath you, and you know that, hey, if this thing should break, I mean, all sort of thoughts then crowd your mind. If this thing should break, or if I should fall, and all that. I've seen another video where it's not a shaky canopy; it's a glass bridge. A glass bridge where you are able to see the gulf beneath you. And you see, the moment you look down at the gulf beneath you, then fear will crowd your heart, anxiety, and not only that, you probably become really agitated and afraid. And in many of the videos that you must have seen on social media, you find people breaking down right in the middle of crossing the gulf, whether it is a shaky canopy or a glass bridge. You find people, you know, breaking down. And Alex Arnold is not new to this. I'm told, or rather I'm reading, that his most iconic achievement was in 2017 when he climbed a building that is about 3,000 feet high. So, I mean, January 25, he climbed the Taipei 101, 1,667 feet high. In 2017, I'm reading here that he climbed a structure that is 3,000 feet high. Think about that, made of granite. He completed that in 3 hours, 56 minutes. Can you imagine that? And he has so many other feats, you know, to his name, things that he has achieved as a free solo climber. Free solo climber, that's what is known as professionally, and we call them daredevil climbers. There have been other standout feats in this free solo world. I'm told of one, John Barker's bold ascent in the 1970s and 80s. So people have been doing this stuff for so long. So in the 70s and 80s, there was this man, John Barker, who also did some groundbreaking free solo climbing, that is climbing heights without the aid of ropes and protective gear. So think about it, without the aid of rope, meaning that, you know, those who have ropes, what they do is they throw the rope up and hoping that the rope will catch on to a structure that will hold it, and then they pull on the rope. The rope then pulls their weight and they move on. Many people have died, you know, even those who are not free solo climbers, those who use ropes and protective, many people have died because when they pull on the rope, if their weight becomes too heavy and the structure on which the rope is hoisted cannot sustain, that cannot carry the weight, they fall. And sometimes they fall to their death. Many people have died that way. That's why, you know, climbers themselves have to be very fit. They have to lose excess weight so that, you know, they are not dealing with some additional weight when they are trying to reach the summit. But it has risks as well. Alex Arnold, I think, has been very lucky. I pray he continues to be lucky. 2017, he achieved that feat, 3,000 feet. About days ago, he achieved another one, 1,667 feet. And he carries on, and I do wish him well. We must wish him well that he will achieve even more feet. But free solo climbing carries profound risks. I think you must agree. I said earlier on that even those who use protective gear sometimes die, you know, from attempts. If you go and read the history of men trying to conquer Everest, we talk about Sir Edmund Hillary, who is recorded as the first to conquer Everest, but before him there were many others who just disappeared, who fell to their death. People still fall to their death trying to conquer all those mighty heights. There was one, Dean Potter, who died in 2015. It was a wingsuit accident. There was one, Brad Goodbright, who fell in 2019.
you know, trying to, when he was trying to come back. Even John Barker himself, who was noted as a daredevil climbers in the 70s and 80s, he fell while soloing in 2009. And there was one Mike Riordan who was swept away by a wave after a solo in 2007. And all this underscored the high stakes and the importance of wisdom, preparation, and respect for life's limits, you know. So even free solo climbers, daredevil climbers must know that, well, they show us that they have conquered fear, or that they have conquered a certain type of fear to an extent, but still wisdom, preparation, and respect for life's limits do matter. You may be asking, well, why are we reflecting on a story of this nature at a time on this program? What Christian insight could probably be gleaned, you know, from this? I think the first one is to celebrate the incredible talent and grace and power that God has deposited in human beings. You know, you just need to sit back. Sometimes people say, if you want to appreciate the work of God, you go out, you know, into the field. You go out and look at the skies and look at nature. And then you say, how great thou art. And is that not what that hymn writer wrote? He said, oh Lord my God, when I in awesome wonder consider all thy power has made. Right? And he said what? He said, I see the stars, I see the mighty waters, I see everything. And then I say to myself, wow, how great thou art. That's what that hymn writer wrote, right? In the song, how great thou art. So you go out to the you go out in nature and look at the mighty works of God. Even Psalm 19. That hymn says, when I in awesome wonder, when I consider all the works thy hands have made, I see the stars, I hear the rolling thunder, thy power throughout the universe displays. Psalm 19 as well. The Bible says, the heavens are telling the glory of the Lord. The heavens are telling. Just look up and you're going to see the glory of the Lord. Say, the heavens declare the glory of God. The firmament shows his handiwork. Day unto day uttereth speech, and night unto night showeth knowledge. There is no speech nor language where their voice is not heard. Their line is gone out through all the earth, and their words to the end of the world. And that's talking about in nature and the sun. Everywhere in the world, they are seen. People say, you want to know whether God exists? You want to know how great and mighty he is? Well, you go out into nature and say, Psalm 8, the same thing. Psalm 8 says, look, you just need to look at the entirety of the creation. Don't just look up to the heavens and the sea, but you may start from there. The psalmist wrote from Psalm 3, said, when I consider your heavens, the work of your fingers, the moon and the stars which you have ordained, what is man? Meaning that when man looks up to the heavens and considers the works of God, the moon and the stars which he has made, man will say, wow, this is a mighty God. Who am I beside the one who has created all this? And then Psalm 8 says, don't just look up, just look around as well. You are going to find sheep and oxen and beasts of the field, the fowl of the air, the fish of the sea, and all the things that pass through the path of the seas. And then he said, oh Lord our God, how excellent is thy name in all the earth. So yes, you want to know how big God is, how mighty, look at the nature, look at the heavens, look in the waters, look everywhere. But you know, these daredevil climbers, they are saying to us again, you want to know how great God is, look at man. Look at man that he has created. And that's the whole point of summit. Look at the man that he has created. Look at man that he has created. If you take your time to look at yourself, you are going to know that indeed God is a great and mighty God. The psalmist said in Psalm 8, he said, you have crowned him with glory and honor. You have crowned him with glory and honor. You have crowned him with glory and honor. Look at the things that you can do. I mean, we're talking about these daredevil climbers, but maybe you are not a daredevil climber. I definitely am not. But, you know, think of the things you can do. You can smell. You can process information. You know, you can press information, you can stand up, you can walk, your legs carry you. Even if now you are infirmed in any way, you can remember the days you were not infirmed. Even those who are infirmed, human beings who are infirmed, you can process information, you can come up with so many things. And so much so that, you know, the psalm I'm about to cite now, so much so that a particular psalmist sat back and looked at all this and said, wow,
Indeed, I'm what? I'm wonderfully and fearfully made. Wonderfully and fearfully made. And I think when we look at these daredevil climbers and the things that they are able to achieve, we have to be reminded of the beauty and the majesty of God's creation and the glory and honor that He has deposited in human beings. Right? Because and it's not only in free solo climbing, not only daredevil climbers will illustrate to us the extent of the deposit of the glory of God in human beings. There are other people who are doing extraordinary feats as well. You look at athletes, you look at scientists, and everyone just say, wow, what human beings can achieve is really limitless, right? It's really limitless because God has deposited so much in us. Again, you look at this story and you ask yourself, those who have conquered their fears, who have owned the skill to climb such height, do you know the wonderful things they must have seen? Do you know the things you can see from 3,000 feet, from 1,000 feet? I do not know because I've not climbed such height before. So I think the first Christian insight we can glean from this story of the daredevil climbers is to celebrate the deposit of great skills and potential in our lives. And each of us also should be challenging himself. I'm not saying you should challenge yourself to be a daredevil climber, but you should be challenging yourself and saying, look, I know that I can do even much more than I'm doing right now, because that is the that's the truth. That's the truth. God has deposited so much in us. Some age has crowned with glory and honor. We are so wonderfully and fearfully made that if we put our hearts to anything as human beings, we can achieve it. If you put your mind to it, you can achieve it. The most important thing for us on the Lord's side is that the things we put our hearts to should be the things that glorify the Lord. But again, these daredevil climbers, they remind us also of what? Of the fragility of life. That life is fragile. There are limits that we must not cross, and as David really observed in 1 Samuel, I believe there is just one step between life and death. There's one step between life and death, and that is why while these daredevil climbers are celebrated for achieving incredible feats, we must understand that they also remind us that it is foolishness not to take care, because they just want the between life and death. Life is so fragile, and the fact that many daredevil climbers are falling to their death is a reminder that we are not called to take such risk. So you may be asking, how do we reconcile the two? On the one hand, we are saying that the fact that they're able to achieve these feats is proof that we are so wonderfully and fearfully made. On the other hand, we are saying, well, life is fragile and God does not expect us to take such feats. Because the point is, sometimes those feats that daredevil climbers that they attain, why? The question is, why do they want to attain those feats? Most times, just sometimes, and this is subjective, of course, just to prove that they can do it. Right, to achieve fame, to achieve notoriety, right? And if they fall to their death, they'll be hoping that, well, history will remember them. Even this morning, I've read out the names of some daredevil climbers who have died while attempting to do extraordinary things. But life is so fragile, and God wants us to be careful, not just to teach to treat our lives with levity, which is very important, so much so that the deposit of grace and glory in our lives, the deposit of skills, those extraordinary, almost inexhaustible skills and potential in our lives, they are to be harnessed, for noble purposes, purposes that glorify the Lord, not just purposes that will punish our own and just make us proud of ourselves. And we find that this risk are those that, from a Christian perspective, you want to ask, are those risks worth taking? Are they worth taking? Are they really worth taking? But then all in all, I look at this story and I say to myself, wow, the Lord who created the world, when you look at the world He has created, you are going to say, how great thou art.
the world who created man, you are going to look at man and say, and when you look at some amazing feats like this, you're going to say, wow, the one who created man, how great thou art. Indeed, human beings are fearfully and wonderfully made. The things that God has deposited in us can do almost limitless things. The question is, the things you're going to do, are they going to be the ones that will glorify God? Are they going to be the ones that we just things that will just promote yourself, or just want to achieve fame and notoriety for yourself, or you want to dare and do great things for you and do great things for God? This story also reminds us that life is fragile, and we are not called to take such daredevil risks, you know, to risk our lives just for the sake of fame and notoriety. I mean, these daredevil climbers, they must be monetizing what they are doing some way, and I'm sure that this man will be monetizing it in some way. But the path of wisdom, from my own point of view, does not call for us to risk our lives and limbs, you know, just for fame and notoriety, right? Yet, at the same time, we can find that in these daredevil climbers, we find people who are showcasing. Who are showcasing the glory and the grace and the wonderful skills that God has deposited in us as human beings. I think the takeaway from this is for each of us to say, wow, there is so much that I can do as a human being. God has given me the grace and the wherewithal, the brain, the body, everything I need to do great things. Even those who are infirm in one way or the other, as a result of sickness or ailment or old age, they find that even in their state, they can do so much if they put their mind to it. And I pray that the Lord will give us grace to do things that are pleasing to Him. Not just to do things for the sake of achieving fame and notoriety for ourselves. That we are going to attempt great things for God, just for His glory. That old evangelistic saying, attempt great things for God, expect great things from God. Yes, expect great things from God, but at least just attempt great things for the sake that He deserves from you, that you attempt great things for Him. I do wish Alex Honnold many more years of daredevil climbing. I pray that we are not going to come across a story talking about him falling to his death as some before him had fallen. I do pray that in addition to him achieving fame and notoriety, in addition to him showcasing what is possible when a person made by God put his mind to something, I do pray that he will come to realize that all glory should be returned to God. You know, there are a number of people, you know, you can have two persons who pass through the same road, who achieve the same feat, but who will come away from it with two different conclusions. You can have one free solo daredevil climber who achieves such a great feat and says, wow, God is mighty, see what I'm able to do because he has deposited such skills and health and vigor and wisdom in me. And then he said, look, see the whole word of God that I'm able to see from this height. Somebody does that. Another person climbs and says, look, see me. I'm so powerful and I'm so wise and I'm so disciplined and I've achieved this feat. I've climbed this height. And that is what distinguishes between those who know the Lord and those who don't know him. As one person achieves an extraordinary feat and says, see what the Lord has done through me, see the grace of God deposited in me. Another person achieves an extraordinary feat and says, see me, see what I've done. We pray that for Alex Holder. I do not know him personally. I do not know about his faith, but I do pray that he will be in the class of those who, when they achieve extraordinary feats as a result of their discipline and as a result of the grace and wisdom and skill that God has deposited, that they will come away from it and say, see, and they point to God and say, see the mighty works of God.

Okay, and next I want to go to this story. This story says the Christian Association of Nigeria holds special prayers for release of 177 cardinal worshippers. And I do hope that you have come across this news. Remember that I think it was late last week that we engaged with this news of the abduction of hundreds of worshippers in southern Kaduna. Last week when we were engaging with this story, we pointed out that the police authorities in Kaduna State initially denied the report, which is sad, which is disgraceful. Initially denied. They said, look, nobody was taken captive, nobody was abducted, Christians were not abducted, until facts came out showing that indeed people were abducted, and then the police had to admit that people were abducted as well. I mean, we engaged with that extensively last week. But now we are reading from Punch newspaper. This was published yesterday, that the Christian Association of Nigeria is holding special prayers for the release of the 177 cardinal worshippers. And I think this is the point where we should be reminded of that line from the Did You Know series this morning, where our sister Adetita Wuringa said, rightly mentioned, that prayer should not be the last resort, but should be the first response. Prayer should not be the last resort for Christ. It should be the first response. There are many people out there who, upon reading a story like this, will say, oh, Khan is just wasting its own time. Better go and pay the ransom. You better go and get your government to act. You better go and call the United States to intervene and all that. But for us who are Christians, I think this is a good example by Khan. For us who are Christians, the first response should be prayer. The second response should be prayer. The third response should be prayer. In addition to everything that must be done, that needs to be done, prayer must accompany. And we have examples in the Bible, right? When Peter was held by Herod wanted to make a point, you know, by punishing Peter, right? Wanted to make a point because he had killed James. He saw that he pleased the people. He wanted to please them again and said, oh, Peter will be the next one. And, you know, the body of believers prayed. And lo, a miracle happened. The angel of the Lord went to Peter and took him away out of that prison. We must never lose faith in the power of God to do mighty things when we call upon him in prayer. And I challenge you as well, in your private prayers, please do remember these 177 worshippers who were abducted from different churches in Southern Kaduna recently. Let us join in praying for them. If you know of any prayer group organized by Christian Nation of Nigeria, virtually, just join them in praying. When we pray, it is a display of faith. The scripture records that by faith Elijah prayed. It takes faith to pray, because you are praying because you have faith that there is a God who is hearing, there is a God who has promised to hear and to answer. And then, because of your faith in that God, in his existence and in his promises, you go on your knees and pray. Those who scoff at the idea of prayers, I dare say that people who don't know their God, it's a question of faith. They do not really have faith in God. That's why you scoff at the idea of prayer. But if truly you believe that God exists, you believe everything he has said about himself, everything he has revealed about, he has revealed himself as someone who hears the calls of his people. Indeed, he was the one who said, you call upon me. And if you believe him and believe the word he has spoken, you are going to pray. You are going to pray for mighty things. You are going to pray for mighty things. And I think that's a theme from the devotional we shared this morning on Gospel Burst Radio, which is that we must learn to ask great things from God. You know, to demand, ask of him greatly. Why? Because of his fullness, we have all received. This is by Charles Spurgeon, you know, inspired by John 1:16. We say, of his fullness, we have all received. And the challenge that John Boyan put forward to us, he said, ask largely and you will receive largely. For this fullness is inexhaustible. This fullness is inexhaustible. And we join all Christians in Nigeria who are praying, rightly so, praying for the release of those 177 abductees from Kaduna, and indeed all those who are held against their own will in different nooks and crannies of this country and of the world. I will join them in praying, and we pray that the Lord who answers, the Lord who delivers his people, will remember them and deliver them and honor our faith in him, in Jesus' name.

representative representing that constituency. He said he has reached out to the Director General of the Cross River State Primary Healthcare to appeal for the urgent establishment of a more sustainable healthcare center in the community. I mean, this is a very sad one, and I do pray that the Lord will comfort our husband and our family members. Maybe she had parents, you know, maybe she had other children. Can you imagine the sorrow in their heart as well? It is our duty as people on the Lord's side to remember all those who are impacted by sorrow and bereavement like this, even those who are not personally known to us. Say a general prayer by faith, and the Lord of all comfort will comfort them. I haven't said that. I think it's a disgraceful thing that in a country like ours, a country as blessed as ours, that there are still communities that do not have basic primary health facilities to attend, for example, to women who to pregnant women, women in labor. That's absolutely sad. I do know that, yeah, it is impossible for the government to do everything. It is perhaps not really impossible, but that the reality is that needs and demands always, you know, outnumber or rather outweigh the resources available. But still, for us, a country like ours, so blessed like ours, we all know, and unless you don't want to be intellectually honest, we know that the question is not the availability of resources, it is the management of those resources. And this was something that should really be of concern to us. And then you're talking about a state like Cross River State, that is one of the oil producing states. There is no excuse whatsoever that there is a community in a state like that that does not have a primary health center. Again, let's even grant some grace, in a manner of speaking, to the government there in Cross River, not just the current government, but all the government that have been there, that, okay, maybe they've not been able to reach that community, maybe the community is so remote and all that. I do hope that when the governor of that state comes across this story, when decision makers in that state, when they come across this story, that I think they feel some bit of shame, and that they feel some bit of sadness, and that those emotions then move them to take the right action. Because, you see, can you imagine how blessed a country is that has leaders who feel shame at news like this, who feel sorrow at tragedies like this? You know, because if you have somebody whose heart can be shamed, whose heart can be broken at engaging with news like this, then you have good leaders, because then they're going to be moved to take the right actions. But if you have leaders who have stony hearts, you tell them about a heartbreaking story like this and they don't feel anything, they don't feel anything, and they just keep on walking, they don't even care, then you know that those leaders, they amount to a curse, you know, on the nation. You're not going to expect anything from them. But that nation is blessed, that community is blessed, whose leader has a heart that feels the pains of the people, that sorrows with the people, that breaks at avoidable tragedies, because that kind of leader will then immediately set to act. But you do know how leaders can act like that? They can only become like that when they have received new hearts from the Lord. That's what our Lord said in Ezekiel. He said, I will give them what? I will take away the heart of stone and put in it the heart of flesh. So if you come across leaders in your country or in your community who have been inundated with stories like this, but they never act, they don't even bat an eyelid when they come across stories like this, well, do not have any doubt. The point is, the heart is the heart of stone. It's not going to feel anything. It is not going to feel remorse. It's not going to feel shame. It's not going to feel sorrow, and therefore will not take the right actions. But if you have leaders with the heart of flesh, who know what shame means, what sorrow means, who are able to empathize with the people, these are the people who are going to act. And that is why, again, all of us on the Lord's side are reminded that our duty, or rather the most important thing in our society, in addition to all the things we think we need to do, we need to amend the constitution, and we need to hold people accountable, we need to protest, in addition to all of those things, as a matter of first response and not last resort, it should be to pray and to evangelize. Because when you have people, leaders, whose hearts have been renewed,
and whose stony hearts have been removed and replaced with that of flesh, they're going

0: to feel, and in feeling sorrow or shame, they're going to act. And that's what we should be praying for indeed. Okay, I'm talking about a transformed heart and stony heart and depraved heart. This very sad story. Nigerian man who moved to the UK a few years ago admits the murder of 23-year-old British woman. This story says a man has admitted murdering a 23-year-old woman who was a former colleague he had a brief relationship with. Stephanie Iron's body was found by emergency services after they were called to an address in Westdale Lane West, Mapleby, on 21st October 2025. During a brief appearance at the court on Monday, Adedapo Adegbola of Woodbro Road admitted a single charge of murder and he will be sentenced on February the 5th. The police said, quote, a caring and compassionate young woman had been taken from her friends and family in horrific circumstances. We understand from this story that this Nigerian man, Adegbola, relocated to the UK in 2022. The judge told the 40-year-old that he faced a mandatory life sentence and it was just a question of setting the minimum term. Members of Iron's family were in court and the prosecution confirmed victim impact statement were being prepared. Police said Adegbola fatally wounded the victim as he visited her address after their brief relationship ended. The alarm was raised by co-workers after a series of concerning messages were sent to them on the evening of the attack. Adegbola had fled, but blood-stained trainers and a jumper were left on the streets of Mapleby and Carlton. He then travelled to Mansfield in Sheffield and finally to Hull. On 22nd October, he returned to Nottingham and handed himself in, but then provided no comment to questions posed by detectives in subsequent police interviews. According to one police officer interviewed, he said, quote, this is a tragic case in which a caring and compassionate young woman was taken away in horrific circumstances. Following the attack on Ms. Irons, Adegbola made no attempt to call for an ambulance and was concerned only with getting away from the scene and attempting to dispose of vital evidence. I want to thank Ms. Irons' family for the incredible strength they have shown through this process. I mean, this is as sad as it comes. This Nigerian man in his 40s had a brief affair with this 23-year-old woman. We do not know what went wrong. We do not know why the relationship went sour. But what has been established, this man has now pleaded guilty to one count of murder. He went to her house and inflicted injury on her, injury that led to her death. And this is the time where you sit back and say, what could have gone wrong? What happened? Was it just possessed by the devils and demons to kill her? What went wrong between them? What happened? And how did it come to something like that? Of course, we all know of the account of the murder of Cain, or rather of Abel by Cain, right? You know why Abel murdered Cain. And it started with what? With jealousy, you would say, right? Because something always leads to murder. It begins with a thought, it begins with anger, you know, it begins with anger, and then it grows, and then when it's not tamed, it becomes what? It becomes death. It leads to death. And that's what we read from James 1:15, talking about not immediately taming all the horrible traits and sins in our lives. James wrote saying we all have to watch out, especially for covetousness, for perverse desires. And covetousness, really, sometimes you are deprived of something, you just want it by all means. And James wrote, you know, in his epistle, that great epistle, and in chapter 1, he said, look, when tempted, no one should say God is tempting me, for God cannot be tempted by evil, nor does he tempt anyone. But each person is tempted when they are dragged away by their own evil desire and enticed. Then after desire has conceived, it gives birth to sin, and sin, when it is full grown, gives birth to death. James was talking about the spiritual death, the eventual alienation of the sinner from God in eternal damnation, but it can also talk about physical death as well. That's what leads to murder, you know, from time to time. You read about the case of Cain and Abel, and after the Lord had accepted the sacrifice of Abel, Cain was so angry, was very angry, and his countenance fell. And this is what happened. This is the thing with anger, right? This is the thing with anger. When it is not immediately addressed, when we don't immediately address it, when we don't immediately nip it in the bud, if you're not careful, it will lead to all sorts of things. Jesus said to us that in the eyes of God, murder is not only when you use a knife or a gun and you snuff life out of a person, when you speak to him in anger, when you wish him evil from your heart. Jesus said that is murder. And in that portion of the scripture, Jesus was setting for us such a great standard of holiness that it is almost impossible to meet up with unless your heart has been regenerated by the Holy Spirit. But the point I want to make is that I look at this story of this 40-year-old Nigerian man who killed his former girlfriend, a 23-year-old woman. We have to, because I now watch a number of, you know, crime detection series on YouTube, and every time I watch a series, I share with my family and I say, you have to think of how it started, what started the dispute, and how it led to murder eventually. And you are beginning to ask yourself, what if something had been done differently? And you're looking at this 40-year-old man, Nigerian man, who relocated to the United Kingdom in about 2005, but who will now most likely spend the rest of his life in jail. And you should be thankful that there is no capital punishment in the UK, unlike some states in the US, where he would have been put to death, or at least put on death row. You're going to be asking, and he himself will have his entire life to ask himself the question, what if, when the dispute arose, what if when I became offended by her, what if I had not done this, what if I'd let it go, what if I'd let it go? That's the point. What if I'd let it go? Just letting go of hurts, letting go of offenses, letting go of offenses, letting go of offenses does so much good, not only to the heart, to your own heart, but also to the world. To the world, just let it go. And then when you let things go, just because you want to honor God, then God honors you as well. And anybody who is holding on, who has been offended, or who feels offended, some people feel offended when they have no reason to feel offended, like Cain. Cain had no reason to be angry, right? It was the one who was not found acceptable before God. It was not Abel's fault that his offering was not accepted. So sometimes we say, oh, let go of your offense, let go of offenses because you have been offended, let go of it, of hurt. Sometimes you even have no reason, no cogent reason, no justifiable reason to be angry or offended. But, you know, people just hold on and remain offended. But the point I want to make is that you find that when we feel offended and anger begins to set in and we begin to be overcome by anger, you know what? If you listen, the Holy Spirit would warn you, just as the Lord warned Cain. The Lord said to Cain, why are you angry? And why is your countenance falling? If you do well, will you not be accepted? And if you do not do well, sin lies at your door and its desire is for you, but you should rule over it. I think this is a reminder to us. Again, I admit that I do not know exactly what led to the dispute between that 40-year-old man in the UK and the 23-year-old British woman that he killed. We do not know, but you can hazard a guess. Something went wrong at some point. Somebody became angry. For a man to go to the house of a woman to beat her up, inflict injuries on her to the extent that she died, there must be some anger there. And anytime we are angry, we must hear the voice of the Holy Spirit saying to you, sin lies at your door. Its desire is to master you, and you should rule. You should rule over. And I pray the Lord will give us grace in the name of Jesus. Remember that by the New Testament standard, you have not killed a person. You do not only kill a person by pulling out a gun or a knife and snuffing physical life out of that person. You also kill when you have bad bad and hateful and evil wishes in your heart towards that person. Just said, anyone who says to his brother, you raka, you madman, you has already committed murder in his heart, and that person before God is as guilty as the person who took out a gun and shot the other person. You know, mysteries of the kingdom. Mysteries of the kingdom. So much so that even when you have been made angry, when you have been offended, and then you allow the offense to linger in your heart, you allow the anger to overpower you, that you are wishing evil on that person. You are wishing him evil, or you are even in some conspiracy to do evil to that person. Yeah, we are being told, the Holy Spirit is saying to us, hey, you have to master that and let it go. I do pray that the family members of that 23-year-old British woman will find comfort. I mean, this is one of the most horrible things, but the only thing we can do is to pray, right? Is to pray that they will indeed be comforted, because where do they start from? How do you minister to those people and say to them, oh, don't worry, it is well. Their daughter has been killed, and that is as sad as it comes. And I'm really saddened by this, really, really saddened by this. Finally, this morning, I want to engage with this story on surrogacy. And I want to just be aware of something that is going on. There was an engagement we had on surrogacy air, and some people put me to the test and said, look, maybe we're overlooking and not paying too much attention to some good coming out of it, especially for people who are not able to conceive on their own. And I do acknowledge that. But as people on the Lord's side, we need to be circumspect and wise. Now, there was an exclusive recording that was obtained from a surrogacy center. But there are so many of those centers, maybe not many of them in Nigeria, in Africa, but in the US, there are many of them who are operating. What they do is they are open to people who want to speak frankly, rent out their wombs, and those who want to speak frankly, you know, buy babies, and for those who want to rent out their wombs. Once you say, look, let's be careful about this policy, people will say, look, what about those who cannot conceive on their own, who are blessed by this? But let us open our heart to those who are openly abusing this. And we're just talking about the abuses here. It may not be wrong in itself, it may not be a mala inse in itself. Some people think it's a wrong in itself, but maybe not. But I want it to be scandalized by what I'm going to play now. This is an exclusive recording of a surrogacy center openly admitting that they do provide services to sex offenders and pedophiles who otherwise wouldn't be allowed within 2,000 feet of children. You know that in many jurisdictions, and rightly so, those who have been convicted of sex offenses, who are seen as pedophiles, these are people who prey, P-R-E-Y, sexually prey on children. They won't be allowed to come within 2,000 feet of children. But you know what these people are doing now? They are going to surrogacy centers and doing what? And getting babies. And this person asked the question, do female egg donors, those who are donating their eggs and saying, look, I'm just helping people who cannot conceive to have babies, said, do female egg donors know that they are harvesting their babies and putting them into the hands of pedophiles? And that's what is happening. So, you see, we are called to walk circumspectly in this world. And some people will say, look, I'm doing some good in the world. What good are you doing? Look, I'm donating my eggs so that those who cannot have babies can use it. They just donate it. I don't even care who uses it, but I just donate it. That's my addition to the world. We have to be wise. Sometimes the things that God has asked us to sacrifice, they are not those things that we just want to. We want to sacrifice. Many of these eggs are now being harvested to create babies and to put them in the hands of pedophiles, in the hands of gay couples. I want you to listen to this.
1: There are a pre-birth process, I think is what you said.
2: Yeah, it's called a pre-
0: I want to start from the beginning. Okay. Oh, it's not playing again.
1: I guess they tell you I have a couple of questions for you.
2: Yeah, I heard your voicemail.
1: Oh, okay, cool. So, excellent. So, I talked to Matt, or my husband, sorry. And he's looking to go forward. We found a clinic locally. We were supposed to go and see their clinic and meet with the team there Friday. From my understanding, they do not do anything outside their own local donor base for eggs. So that's probably something, at the very least, we're probably going to go outside for. One of the things you had mentioned is, what was it? Establishing parents during a pregnancy. Could you, like, expand on that? Like, what exactly are a pre-birth process, I think is what you said.
2: Yeah, it's called a pre-birth order. So most states, a pre-birth order is done. There are a small handful of states that do post-birth orders. So basically, when your surrogate's, like, midway through the pregnancy, it varies a little bit by your attorney. Different attorneys like to do it at different times, but around midway through the pregnancy, you guys will essentially sue her for custody of the child she's carrying. So it sounds crazy and scary, but it's just how it goes.
1: One last thing I did ask you about last week.
2: Sure.
1: If the sex offenders list thing would ever be an issue, we actually did talk to our attorney. He said that's not an issue. It was too long ago. So as long as it's okay with us, it's okay. It's okay with you?
2: Yes, absolutely. Yeah.
1: All right.
0: Yeah. So did you hear that? Did you hear that? That man asking, well, this sex offenders thing. What if the person who will be getting this child is on the sex offenders list? Is that okay with you? No. That's not an issue. It's okay. And we have to be alarmed at what is happening and what exactly many of these people are doing with the surrogacy centers. You're going to find a number of stories also on how you find that gay couples, especially male gay couples, are doing these things. They come together, a man and a man, you know, obviously against the natural order of things. They come together and they say to themselves, oh, we have to be having unnatural sexual affection one to another, things that do not glorify God, that are bad in themselves, malignancy in themselves. They are bad because God has called those things bad. They are also bad because even physiology proves that it is bad, that it is unnatural, right? And you look at the sex organs and you know that was not the intention of God for a man and a man to have sexual relations. They're also bad because procreation proves that it is wrong. There is no way that a man and a man in a sexual relationship will ever have a child. But now surrogacy and surrogacy centers have made it possible for gay couples to have children. They just go there, they rent a womb, they wait 9 months, they take the child home. Now ask yourself how that kind of child will grow up, who was bought and has become owned by a gay couple and is raised in that kind of family. That child will as well be another one. We'll be another easy prey for the devil. I do know why the Bible asks us to contend for the hearts and minds of children. When it said, raise up a child in the way he should go, when he grows up, he will not depart from it. It's not saying that child will not choose his own path, but it's saying, look, children are impressionable. You can really impress children, and that's why as Christians we know it as our core duty as parents, you know, to impress the mind of Christ on our children from an early age, to continue to impress on them. And Satan knows it as well. He wants to impress it on the hearts and minds of many children. There is a portion from the Pilgrim's Progress Part 2 where we read of a particular monster that specializes in preying, P-R-E-Y, on children. And they had to call the Christian pilgrims when they got to that city, come and help us to defeat this monster. They did not fully defeat the monster, but they were able to inflict some injury on that monster. The problem I'm trying to make is that God knows that children are impressionable. He has asked us to train them from an early age. The devil knows as well. And that is why he himself is also contending for the heart and minds of children. I think all these new developments in technology and society, we should understand them very well. We should understand the abuses that people are putting them to. We should understand when people call for strict regulation of these things, and we should also fully understand that there should be limits to these things. I think a God-honoring society will not just allow all and sundry to get babies through surrogacy, because the harm done to those young children cannot be quantified at all, and one's heart must necessarily break at what is happening in many parts of this world. I want to thank you most profoundly for staying with us this morning on God's Best Radio for On the Lord's Side, Christian Perspectives on News and Current Events. I hope to be with you again tomorrow by the grace of God. Whatever you do today, please remain firmly on the Lord's side. God bless you. God bless you. Be good.
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0: Engaging the culture with the mind of Christ.
4: And yes, the people of God, I have with me now in the studio by telephone God's special daughter, our dear sister, Mrs. Olajumoke Oyegbola. How are you doing this morning?
5: I'm very well. Good morning, everyone. Good morning, sir. God bless you. Amen.
4: Thank you very much. Amen. Amen. And let me begin by thanking you for coming on this program. We're always delighted when we have people who, you know, despite your tight schedules, you enthusiastically decided to say, look, I'm going to come and testify to God's goodness. Thank you very much.
5: Yeah, God bless you.
4: Amen. Amen. And I also thank my sister, Mrs. Bumi Adeshina, who reached out to our guest this morning and then told me to contact her. So thank you very much, sis. God bless you too. Dear listener, we have, you can hear her voice. She's ready to testify to God's goodness. And you can join us as well. Just use that WhatsApp widget on the bottom right-hand corner of our page and send us a line or two or as many sentences as possible and say to us, you say, this is what I'm celebrating in my life and I'm ascribing the glory to God. Okay, so sis, you told me yesterday that you have so many testimonies.
5: Yes, sir.
4: Okay, start. Okay, start with the first one. Just anyone that comes to your mind now, and let's celebrate together.
5: Hallelujah! Praise the Lord.
4: Amen. Amen.
5: It is wonderful privilege to be alive this morning, and I return all the glory to the Most High God, the Creator of the heavens and the earth, and the one that doeth as it pleases Him.
4: Oh yes.
5: As I said, or as the convener of the program mentioned, my life has been interrupted severally.
4: Interrupted.
5: But God has been very faithful, as He has been very real to me. Once again, my name is Mokiri Bola.
4: Yes.
5: And by the grace of God, this year I'll be 45 years.
4: Hallelujah. Glory to God.
5: Precisely, one of the testimonies that I wanted to share this morning, I'm not sharing that testimony to tell people how influential or how great I am.
4: Mm-hmm.
5: But I'm sharing this testimony to tell people that God is real.
4: Hallelujah.
5: He's faithful. He's dependable.
4: Oh, yes.
5: He's awesome.
4: Hallelujah.
5: And he's a God that never holds any man.
4: He never holds any man.
5: He's a real God.
4: Hallelujah.
5: The testimony goes thus, in 2017, November precisely, I've been planning to see my doctor in the hospital because there was a particular breath of mine that I noticed a long thing.
4: Okay.
5: And I've been pushing it forward. Oh, I'll go today, I'll go tomorrow. But because of my busy schedule in the office and all that I'm involved in, I never placed a priority on it. But I just know that one day I'll go to the hospital and I'll see the doctor. For that particular day on the 14th of November, getting back from home, I met my daughter very ill. And I couldn't hold it, so I had to take her to the hospital that very night. Getting to the hospital, the doctor attended to us. And the doctor told me, Mr. Ebola, I won't let you take this child back home. Why did you take it so long to bring her to the hospital? We have to admit her. And that word, you know, was worrying for me. I'm like,
4: exactly.
5: Doctor, take care of, give us all the drugs of injection. I will manage and take care of this baby at home because I have something very important to do do in the office tomorrow.
4: The office,
5: so my daughter is also very important to me. So the doctor said, Mr. Ibola, I will not allow you to go. This baby has to be admitted.
4: Mm.
5: If you want the baby to go with you to the house, call your husband and both of you must sign. And the baby was very ill. So there was nothing I could do, so I had to just stay back. So I called my husband. So, and I also spoke with some of my colleagues in the office, telling them the reason why I would not be able to shut in the office next day.
4: Yes.
5: So fast track, we were admitted, we stayed overnight in the hospital. And you know, I thought that was a great opportunity because people have been saying, I'll go to.
4: Exactly.
5: Now I am there.
4: You're there.
5: And the chief medical director is a very close family friend.
4: Okay.
5: And also a senior pastor in the mission where we worship.
4: Okay.
5: So I went to him and I told him, Doctor, how are you today? I've been trying to see you, but thank God we are here.
4: Mm.
5: So there's a particular threat of mine. We have been noticing a lot. Meanwhile, in 2009, I went to the same hospital.
4: Okay.
5: When I noticed that lump in the breast. So the surgeon, who happened to be the deputy managing director in that hospital, operated me and removed the lump.
4: Okay.
5: They took that same lump to the lab, but nobody talked about it any longer. That's 2009.
4: Okay, that's 2009.
5: I didn't bother about it. Your people also didn't bother about it. So it was just a dead story. But 2017, when I was noticing the same one, and I was planning to go to the hospital, you know, and I couldn't get the time, but it was just there. So that particular day, when I saw the doctor, I told him, I said, that's the breast. You remember we removed it long ago. That lump grew back. Please, can we organize today so that we can just remove this lump and my life cut like that? And he said, no, we're not going to remove the lump. We are going to carry out the biopsy.
4: Okay.
5: And with that biopsy, we're able to know whether I will just remove it as I did last time. Or there'll be something better I will do. So they prepared me, I got to the I was moved to the theater. They took a sample of the lump and it was taken for biopsy.
4: Yeah.
5: And you know, thank God my daughter was getting better. And you know, I think the third day they discharged her and we went back home and I forgot about it. A week after, 27th of November,
4: yes.
5: The medical director called me. He said, Bola, where are you? He said, I'm in the hospital. Good morning. Good afternoon, sir. He said, please, you need to come to the hospital now and it is very urgent. We need to have a discussion and we just need to come fast. I was worried. I was like, what is happening? Doctor, just organize. Let me know the time I will come and the lump will be removed and I will continue with my life. He said, no, you need to come now. So I didn't go that day. I went the next day and you know, I told my husband and him. He said, there's no problem there. So when I got there, you know, he took me to his private room office. And behind him was a calendar of hospital, a center, nature cancer center.
4: Okay.
5: He said, Mr. Ebola, this. That lump was taken to the lab, and the summary of it is that that lump is cancerous, and we have to act very fast. And I trust God that everything will be fine, and we need to act fast. Please, I beg you. You know what he was saying? It was like, sorry, cancer. What is cancer?
4: I can imagine.
5: You know, before then, I hear of cancer, but I never attached any importance to it. But that very day, immediately I called my husband. I said, Dr. Larry, what is referring us to make sure that he said, I have cancer. He said, you don't have cancer. Just calm down. Are you fine? Can you drive out of that place? So I come and pick you. So I went back to the hospital, to the office. I got back home, but you know, I was like, am I dreaming?
4: Exactly.
5: They gave us, I took the letter of referral that day, and the next day, myself and my husband drove down to make sure cancer center in the island. We got there, the environment, then the reality started coming on me, like, what is happening? We started praying, trusting God, you know, that can this be real, this? Oh, we need second opinion. So the doctor at Lecture Center now asked me and said, Mr. Ebola, I trust God. I'm also a pastor's wife. I mean, you're a pastor's wife. I mean, you know God, you love God. But please, let's not waste time because it's already a two. And early detection takes life. This and that. Then reality dawned on me. I was just happy. Then they referred me for several tests, you know, like that.
4: Yeah.
5: We're spending money, or at least for those tests.
4: I know.
5: We spent over 500,000. And, you know, we started praying. We couldn't tell family. We couldn't tell, you know, even I couldn't tell anybody in the office.
4: Exactly.
5: Well, you know, because of the office where I work, the HR has to be involved because of HMO and like.
4: Yeah.
5: Yes. So the HMO will engage the doctor, and doctor said, for this, so the payment, the treatment is not really well covered. But because if HR can support them, that they move me out of Nigeria, this and that, you know. For brethren, you know, that particular week that we're talking about now is the week of Holy Ghost Congress in the Defensive Centers of God.
4: Okay.
5: And my husband is a pastor, you know. Then before then, we now the solemn assembly before the wind program. I thought one of our senior pastors invited us. He went there with my husband. He prayed with us. He anointed us. And I was like, this thing was just disappearing. God, this and that. But I did not tell anybody. We were talking to them. On the last day of the year, that first of December, we got an invite of the General Overseer of the Defensive Center of God.
4: Okay.
5: He prayed with us and he said, God told me he heal you. But I don't know how it's going to heal you. Either the thing will disappear or you go to treatment to live about.
4: Hallelujah.
5: That word came to my mind as, you know, as the answer
4: to your prayers
5: and gave me peace. We're praying, trusting God. And the word of the God of the word of the Lord came to me. The book of Psalm 34. The Bible says, I will bless the Lord at all times.
4: His praise shall continually be in my mouth.
5: And his praise shall continually be
4: Amen.
5: My lips. So I started reminding God of how great God has been to me, all that he has told me, he will achieve with me, through me. And I was like, God, I can't end my life like this. It was really a terrific situation, brethren. And by God says, I sought the Lord. He heard me.
4: And he delivered me
5: from all my fears.
4: Amen.
5: Brethren, cancer is a fearful thing. I cried to God. In all this, I did not tell anybody in my office. But trusting God. After that December, in January, we had the leading to go ahead with the treatment. And you know, my husband spoke to some of his friends and they're like, I said, Bola, let's not do the treatment in Nigeria. Let her go abroad. We didn't have money. Then we're given a contact of an hospital in the US. And then in Mexico, just for cancer. We inquired of them. And they sent us bill. I think they sent us the bill of $72,000. When we came back that evening, my husband, we knelt down, cried again. God, what is this? Because at that time, my husband just started his business, so there was no money. We're crying to God. We didn't even know how to tell the children. So, but just two of us, my husband involved some of his pastor friends. we're praying, trusting God for miracles, trusting God that it will be a testimony.
4: Yes.
5: And around that time, I was hearing of people that were killed by cancer. Great men, great women, believers.
4: Yeah.
5: He agreed my hand and I said, God, I know I will not go down like this. You have given me beautiful tomorrow. My future is colorful and shining bright. I will get there. You are not a God that says, in the period of adversity, you will help me because my strength will not be small. I started putting the word of God. For that particular time, that he told me, so, was strong in my spirit. I sought the Lord.
4: And he heard me.
5: And he delivered me from all my fears.
4: Hallelujah.
5: Brethren, thank God was the fearful thing.
4: Wow.
5: We started.
4: Wow.
5: We started the journey. We started looking for money. All our investments, all our savings. We have to change. We have to get the money out. Change. We're not telling. I didn't tell my family members. I didn't tell my siblings. I didn't tell my parents. Because I didn't know how to tell them. Even in the office. It's just HR. Now I now call HR that, please, how are you going to help me? This is a place that the federal is in. I need money. How can you help me? But I remember vividly what my head of my HR partner said. He said, Jumoke, I'm also a staff like you. There's nothing we can do. We are not getting any approval. Nothing is coming through. I cried that day. And I said, God, you are the God of heavens and the earth. I serve you with the whole of my heart. You have helped me before.
4: Yes.
5: You can help me again. Then a song spring out in my mind. You have helped me in the past. You will help me again. You have helped me in the past. You will
4: help me again.
5: You will help me again. I depend on you. I depend on you. I depend on you, Jesus. I depend on you. You have helped me in the past.
4: Help me again.
5: You will help me again. You have helped me in the past. You will help me. So I started reminding God of how great He is, of how great He has been to me. Of all several situations that he has delivered me from, I reminded him what he did in the past. He can repeat it.
4: Yes.
5: He delivered me to several things. He helped Anna, even when all this was wrong.
4: Oh, yes. Oh, yes.
5: Even
4: yes.
5: The story of Ruth, I reminded God. And you know, it was just like God was not hearing me. Then one day in the office, my mind just went to one of my senior bosses. I was never close to that woman.
4: Okay.
5: But one way or the other, I related to her. So I called her. I said, Ma, good afternoon. Please, my wife is seeing you. And I don't know how best or how convenient to be. Just give me a chance. I want to see you, Ma. She said, is this official or private? I said, Ma, it's personal. This woman gave me the contact to the house and he asked me to come on Sunday.
4: Okay.
5: I went to her. I knelt down and I explained my predicament. I said, I need money. Because, you know, I work in a finance house and I felt so getting loan shouldn't be an issue. I requested for loan. The day the loan was to be discussed, there was a mail from our group that all staff loans to be suspended.
4: Wow.
5: I went that day.
4: Wow.
5: I cried. This is good. I've never taken loans from this bank. Now that I'm taking loans, that I know I will pay, I will not die. I called the job HR. Please, what can you do for me? I will not die. I need this money. I will pay it back. He said, there's nothing we can do. The group has sent a mail. Staff loan has been suspended. I went. And I went to God. God, you know me. You have a future for me. Help me. I need help. I cried to God. I reminded God again, Psalm 50 verse 7. For my Lord God will help me.
4: Yes.
5: I will not be confounded. And as I shall set my eyes like a flint, I will not be put to shame. I said, God, arise for me. Take away all forms of confusion. I was praying. At the time, we were able to get $25,000. A friend of my husband helped us transfer to the hospital, and we're trusting God. I don't personally use the bank check. I requested for a check. So my husband spoke to somebody in IBCC. He mentioned to us that I would need a senior person to sign for me as a guarantor, and we should get my checks. I should write checks for, I should give them 24 checks to look for the whole amount. I plan all this. Then for us to kickstart the process, we don't have one issue again. Without my knowledge, my husband was already planning to sell our house.
4: Wow.
5: So it was like, what can I do? And I remember the first Sunday in February 2018. We have these unusual service in the church. And after the service, one of the ministers called and said, we all need to remember that today is not a normal service. It was an unusual service. That he saw that God opened his eyes and saw the angels of the Lord moving around the church. And God, the angel was giving gifts to some people. Some people, he bypassed them, he didn't give them. He said, but I saw, he gave my wife. I said, good. Is it that you have helped me? Then the Monday of that week, my HR partner called me and said, Jimoke, how far with your program? How far with your treatment? We've been able to seek management approval.
4: Wow.
5: We are supporting you. Do you have visa? Do you have your passport? Don't send it now. I ran out of the office. I went to the back of the office and I went down flat and said, God, is this how great you are?
4: Hallelujah.
5: God, you've been good. You are real. This is. I wept that day and I said, God, I don't know that you will answer me this way. That day I left office, I ran home. I picked my passport, everything. I took this candy. And to the glory of God, that need was met.
4: Hallelujah.
5: And before I knew it, some of my husband's friends also called before then. But Larry, how far was your wife's treatment? Somebody gave $15,000. Somebody gave $3 million. Somebody gave $1 million. Somebody gave $12,000. Somebody gave $250. The money was just coming. And at the time HR would respond, I already had more than what I needed for the trip.
4: Amazing.
5: So God met that thing. Getting to Mexico again, I see God has not finished with me. I went through the treatment and I made up my mind that now that is there cancer kids, but God, I know it will not kill me. I just made up my mind to be an evangelist in the hospital.
4: Hallelujah.
5: After my treatment, I'll go from one room to the other. To telling people of how great God is. A patient that is telling other patients that God can heal.
4: Exactly.
5: I started telling them about how great God has been, what God has done for me in the past, and also what God could do for them. This was an hospital where we had over 60 patients from different nations of the world. There were about 3 atheists in that hospital. I ministered to them.
4: Thank God.
5: They gave their life to Jesus. We were doing fellowship. I was just doing it. God was just propelling me to do it. And at the time when I was rounding up my treatment, there was need for me to pay it about $4,000 or so. I was worried. I called my husband. He said, you mean how you left home? There was nothing again. So let's trust God. God has been helping. To my surprise, a white man that I do not know, that I don't think I will ever come across again in my life, went behind me. That man brought his wife to the hospital. And the wife did not spend 24 hours in the hospital because she gave up the ghost.
4: Wow.
5: This same man went to the accountant of that hospital for cancer and said, this lady, I don't know about her. She has any deal? I don't know. Wow. I don't know how God did that.
4: Wow.
5: This guy paid the money. I called my husband. I said, will you send money this and that? I was worried. And I was telling God, you have brought me here and you have not brought me thus far with me to shake. And I went back to the accountant to ask whether my husband had sent money. He said the husband did not send money, but God had paid the bill. And he brought out the receipt and he put Jesus paid it and put love, you know. And I'm like, who paid this bill? He said, Allah, don't worry, God has paid this bill. And I said, God. I called my husband. I said, I experienced another miracle today. And I narrated the whole experience. I think God has not, you know, I think God, you know, God is just acting with me.
4: Amazing. Amazing.
5: Some days for me to leave the hospital, there was a woman, also a white woman. I never knew her before. This woman has suffered a lot. But there was just about 30 minutes or 5 minutes with her on the treadmill. And I shared the gospel of God with her. And she accepted Christ. I never knew I would meet that woman again. You know, on and on, I came back home. They told me, oh, we have to continue the treatment, this and that. We cried to God because there was no money. Even one of our daughters got admission then to high school. There was no money to pay. But God connected me with somebody in Mexico. She just called me and said, Jumoke, how are you? He sent me your account number. The deal the girl was to pay in school, the woman sent it to me. Wow. And that bill was sorted.
4: Wow.
5: I think that is not enough. Several testimonies, and God healed me completely.
4: Wow.
5: And the people that I ministered to, they were reaching out to me, telling me how God has been faithful to them. And I'm like, God, is this how real you are? Is this how dependable you are? Is this how awesome you are? Please continue with me.
4: Exactly.
5: What you have begun. Several other testimonies. Wow. And in that treatment, God opened me up with several help. I needed to continue the treatment, do radiation. There was nowhere to do radiation in Nigeria when I returned. And a friend of my husband called and said, my husband works with an hospital.
4: Okay.
5: My wife works with an hospital. Let me speak with her. She will, you know, she will try and get appointment for you. And a friend of mine, a very close friend of mine, who was in the U.S. You know, everybody was trying to see how they would help me out.
4: Yeah.
5: This lady went to the University of Texas, of Adamson Cancer Center. And they said before they will attend to me at home, I need to pay a bill of $15,000 and some fraction in dollars. And I said, Jumoke, we don't have money. If we don't have money, you know. Jumoke, I know. I'm also just trying. And I just got a call from my husband's friend and said, my wife has been able to link with our hospital and they've already scheduled an appointment for your wife. Let her just come over. And at that time, you know, I was tired. My God, when will this treatment stop? After what you have done, just to be, maybe just forget about this. And as at that time, I was already, you know, from 85 kg, I was already weighing 44. I've been emaciated, I've lost so much weight, but I still kept on moving the goal. Now, God, I will not go down with this.
4: Amen.
5: As God will have it. It was 2018 August when we were doing our convention in the mission. So I was in the U.S. Daddy was in Tobago for Holy Ghost service there. Then we loved him and we're following him. He made me, so you know, there was a word of prophecy that came. I just, you know, jumped at it. And after that, I had a dream. I had a dream that there was a legendary fishing setting and that the geo was moving around. And it came towards my father's house. I was in my father's house then. Then I came out when I heard he was moving around. And I saw him and he said, God bless you. And I woke up from that sleep. I told my husband, I said, I saw that the geo in my dream. And he said, God bless you. He said, that is all you need to know, okay? I said, I want him to pray for me. I don't want to die. Look at me, I'm looking. I told God that he's real. we should take all this away on time. You know, if I come out, people will look at me. I don't know whether, you know. So people will not recognize me. And it will be as if people are pitying me. I said, no, I don't want to be an object of pity. I want you to give me completely.
4: Exactly.
5: And precisely, August Convention, I loved him again. After the ministration, I slept. Then I had another dream. It was during the Lego fishing session again. You know, this time around, it was a big mega Lego fishing. There were several things, you know, programs and the like. And that the GO sighted me in the crowd and said, get me that lady. Then they brought me to Daddy. I knelt down before him. And he laid his two hands on me and he prayed for me in that dream.
4: Amazing.
5: As he prayed for me that day, there was a sweat that came out of me. And, you know, when he finished that prayer, I ran out with enthusiasm that, God has helped me. He has prayed for me. Then I ran to the bathroom. When I ran to the bathroom in that dream, you know, I was sweating. You know, and I ran to the bathroom to take my bath. As I opened my clothes, you know, I undressed. The breath I was taking off, I saw it grew back. I ran out of that bathroom, jubilantly shouting for joy that God has healed me, God has healed me, God has healed me. By the time I woke up from my sleep, the bed that I slept on was soaked with water.
4: Water.
5: I did not weep on my body, but the sweat. And I said, God has done it. My husband came in and said, what happened? I said, God has done it. God
4: Hallelujah.
5: Has done it.
4: Hallelujah.
5: He has healed me. And from there, it was from one miracle
4: to another.
5: I was not a citizen of the U.S. All my bills were paid off.
4: Amazing.
5: People started writing me, how do we help you pay your bills? I've never seen it before in my life. It happened to me. Olajide Obola, I experienced the goodness, the kindness, and the mercy of God.
4: Hallelujah.
5: And because of the grace of God and the favor that I enjoyed, I will look at some bills like this. $4,600 will look like $46,000.
4: Exactly. I can imagine.
5: And here will grip my heart. But I tell you, all those bills were written up to the glory of God. So when I returned back, I saw all that God has done for me. The healing process, all that he made me to see, all that he made me to experience. And I said, I'm going to start an NGO. And help as many people that have cancer. It's been 4 or 5 years now. I've been healed completely of cancer.
4: Hallelujah.
5: And by the help of the Holy Spirit and God himself, he's been able to encourage people emotionally, even in payment of their treatment bills.
4: Good.
5: And say, indeed, God is real. This is God. And this God doesn't do any man.
4: It doesn't do any man. It's
5: and
4: real.
5: God is not a God of death. He's a living God. He sees all. And you know, all that I experience, even till now, they are still, you know, I cannot comprehend it. Because it's a will of God telling me that he's ever faithful.
4: Ever faithful.
5: Ever real.
4: Ever faithful.
5: And he's a dependable. So I return

0: But I give all the glory to God.
1: All the glory to God.
0: Because I survived
1: amazing
0: cancer.
1: Amazing.
0: And God blessed me too.
1: Hallelujah.
0: So this is my testimony.
1: Wow.
0: And I'm giving it to the glory of God the Father.
1: Hallelujah.
0: God the Son.
1: Amen.
0: And God the
1: Holy Spirit. Amen. Amen.
0: And I also want to encourage people in the house. What is that you think is impossible? What is that situation that is terrific? What is that situation that brings about fear in your heart that, oh, is God still real? For God to be real to me in this situation that I mentioned to us, God can do anything.
1: Of course.
0: Are you sick in your body? Are you sick mentally? Are you sick financially?
1: God
0: is still in the business of healing.
1: Absolutely.
0: What is it that you are trusting this God for? He's still real.
1: God is real.
0: And he's still working miracles.
1: God is real.
0: And he's a God of miracles. And as he did for me, he can do for you. Trust him again.
1: Put
0: your hope in him. The Bible says in the book of Proverbs 3, trust the Lord with all thy heart. In all thy ways, acknowledge him.
1: Fulfill.
0: Do not lean on your own understanding. In all thy ways, acknowledge him.
1: Mm-hmm.
0: And he will straighten your path.
1: Wow.
0: As much as you continue to trust him, as long as you continue to look up to him as the author and the finisher of our faith, he will never let us down.
1: Hallelujah.
0: And he continues to be our God.
1: Hallelujah. Thank you so very much. I mean, for the most part of your testimony, I had goose pimples. I had goose pimples on all over me for the most part of that testimony. And amazing. You see, every time people come on this program, I mean, we are just awed all over again, awed by the greatness of God. And this testimony, this is a wonderful, wonderful. And I'm sure that everyone who has listened today has been amazed by how great God is. We know him. We know him
0: in
1: as a wonderful, wonderful, great God. But again, every time, you know, we see him in a different light. Yes. Go ahead.
0: So crown it up. I went through the process of cancer treatment. We spent over $120,000.
1: Wow.
0: But God did not allow us to sell a pen.
1: He did not sell any of your assets.
0: He didn't sell a pen.
1: Hallelujah. Hallelujah.
0: And we did not go into debt.
1: All in the power of Jesus' name. Let's
0: God
1: worship him.
0: It all.
1: Let's worship him. And
0: Father, I give you
1: crown him.

I give you all information. I give you all application. I give you all places to be. Thank you, Heavenly Father. Thank you, Heavenly Father. Thank you, my good Father. Thank you for beginning with nothing. Thank you for ending with nothing. Thank you for the grace I have. Thank you, my ever-present help. Thank you, my truth. Thank you, my strength. My place of faith. My king of nothing. My love. You are God, you are you, you are mercy. Thank you, Jesus. Thank you, Excellency. Thank you, my God. I did not know you, Lord, because it has been to me and life that

thank you, excellent God, for your mercy speaking for me. The Bible says it is not by good work, it is not by bad work. For it was so mercy on to whom you want to do this. You just have compassion on whom you want to have to fight. I thank you, thank God. I pray to this God. I pray to this God. Thank you. Thank you. Thank you, excellent Father. Thank you. Thank you. Thank you, thank you, thank you. Thank you, thank you, thank you. They are mighty, I will thank you. They are mighty, I will walk.

Oh yes. And you know what?

And you know what? As that testimony was going on, we also got... Hallelujah. Hallelujah. And as that testimony was going on, we also got this from one of our listeners. Thank you there very much, my dear brother, Brother Tokwe KB. He sent to us saying, thank God for saving me from stray bullet yesterday at Maryland. Wow. Wow. Glory to God, bro. This is a brother, one of our listeners, saying to us, thank God for saving me from stray bullet yesterday at Maryland. At Maryland. See what God, we see what the Lord does, protecting his own. And he also wrote to us saying, I was saved from food poisoning incident. I was saved from food poisoning incident. Wow. Thank you, Lord. Our Lord, he has said to us, Psalm 50, verse 15, call upon me in the day of trouble, I will deliver you, and you shall glorify me. And you shall glorify me. And that's what we are witnessing today. Our dear sister, Aladjum Okeyegbola, glorifying God, who delivered her because she called out to him in the day of trouble. And you see our dear brother too, Batokwe KB, thank God for saving me from stray bullets yesterday at Maryland and for saving him from food poisoning. Hallelujah. Thank you very much. Laosh from Abuja saying, amazing testimony. God be praised. Amazing testimony. God be praised. Thank you for joining us and for acknowledging God's power today. Thank you, Mommy Oji, saying, Olajumoke, congratulations. May this God be your God forever in Jesus' name. Amen. And I love what you have quoted now. That's from Psalm 45. And I love that part. It says, this God, it will be our God even unto death. Even unto death. That should be what comes out from each of us. When we hear of God's goodness, we say, this God, he has been our God, and he will be our God even unto death. And we have also this testimony, Grandma S, thank you very much for joining us this morning. This is what she has written. I'm praising God with this daughter of God, also my namesake. Exactly, you are namesake, Grandma S. I'm praising God with this daughter of mine, also my namesake. I see a greater work of grace that God did inside our very dark challenges. She was used by the same God to give real life in Christ to many souls in the hospital. God is faithful, and his mercies will never come to an end in your life, Jumoke, in Jesus' name. Amen. Amen. Amen. And that's a very important one, because even while you were struggling for your own life, God used you to give real life in Christ to the many people in that hospital. We also have this. It says, hallelujah, hallelujah, hallelujah, from Stabiodo and Seka. Thank you very much, man. Thank you, Lord, for that great testimony. We worship you, Lord. And yes, we worship you, Lord. And she also writes saying, thank you, Lord, for all the testimonies. Glory be to you, Lord. We worship you. Wow. Wow. Wow. Wow. Hallelujah. Is there any God like Jehovah? In the days of Elijah, he did so many wonderful things. Even today, he does great things. He does great things. And on that note, we are going to end Thankful Thursday today. God has renewed our faith, and we ascribe all the glory to him. We celebrate him, the God of the days of Elijah, and the God of our days. He's our God. He has been the God of our fathers, and he will be our God even to the end. Thank you very much, sis, for joining us this morning. And I pray the Lord will continue to use it to his glory. Your testimony will abound. And from your testimony, many people will have renewed faith. And the name of God will be glorified in Jesus' name. Amen. At 8 a.m., it will be time for the Lord's side. Stay with us. God bless you.

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There is no God like Jehovah. And that's our worship this morning. That's our worship. There is no God like Jehovah.

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Alex, good morning to you once again. Thank you for joining us this morning on Gospel Best Radio for Motivated by Faith Monday. This is the time when the Holy Spirit says to you and me, have faith in God. The Holy Spirit reminds us of what Jesus himself said to his disciples, said to them, have faith in God. And I do pray today that the Lord will lift your heart and your mind to look at the crucified Savior, now risen and now seated at the right hand of the Father, interceding for you, to look at him and to have faith in him. Have faith in him that he is King above all kings. He is the Lord of lords, and he rules and reigns over all the affairs of men. I love Psalm 136. I love how the Lord is described there. And every time I pray, as most times, I want to begin my special prayers by reading Psalm 136. Do you know why I want to read it? I often read it because it tells of the greatness and the power of God. And today, on Motivated by Faith Monday, we'll be talking about how we have a friend in Jesus. We have a great Savior. What a savior. The hymn that got me thinking about this episode is a hymn titled Jesus, What a Friend for Sinners. What a friend for us. Some other hymnals titled this song Our Great Savior, but the first line says Jesus, what a friend for sinner. And as we think of him as a friend, let us even begin by thinking of him as a great and powerful God. The truth of the matter is that the more of God you know, right, the more of God you know, the more your faith grows. I've come to realize that. I won't be the first to realize it. Many Christians have realized that. Many saints who have gone before have realized that. The question is, do you want your faith to grow? Do you want to have solid, grounded faith in our Lord and Savior Jesus Christ? You know, people say, how do I build my faith? How can I become as strong a Christian as the many saints who have gone before, or as some other saints all around me? How can I become a great Christian? How can my faith deepen and grow? How can my faith increase? The answer is, you go and read your Bible. Go and know more about God. The more of him you know, the deeper the root of your faith, the deeper your faith, the higher your faith will grow, the more of God you know. You do not trust him, you do not have faith in him, because you do not know him. You do not trust him. Your faith in him is not deeply rooted. You have not anchored your all upon him. Do you know why? Because you do not know him. You try to know him more, and then your faith in him will grow. Because you read the accounts of what other saints have said about him, and you say to yourself, wow, this God indeed is trustworthy. Somebody wrote a song in Nigeria recently that has become so popular, Oluwatosin. Oluwatosin, meaning that God is worthy of your worship, of your service. Otogbekele, some people say Oluwatogbekele, that is somebody who can be trusted. Can be trusted to keep his word, can be trusted to do everything. He's so big, he's so great, he's so lovely, he's so faithful, he's so powerful, that you will be wise to trust him. You'd be wise to cast all your cares upon him. You'll be wise to make him your only portion, because hey, that's who he is. And that's what all the saints have founded. And that takes me back to Psalm 136 that I spoke about earlier. I said most times when I do my spiritual prayers, I want to begin by reading Psalm 136, because hey, it tells me about what God has done. It tells me about what the people of God, what they remembered God for doing in the Bible. Oh, give thanks to the Lord for his good, for his mercy endures forever. Oh, give thanks to the God of gods, for his mercy endures forever. You want to think about him, he's the God of gods. Meaning that we do know there are many gods, small letter G gods, and there are many of them laying claim to have some divine powers. Many of them all over the world, in every culture of the world, are laying claim to have some divine powers. But here in Psalm 136, he's described as who? The God of gods. This small letter G God, they may lay claim to have some powers here and there, but you know what? There is a God who rules above all these small letter G gods. Is the God of gods. Verse 3 says, oh, give thanks to the Lord of lords. Again, that is your Lord God Almighty. The more of him you know, the more your faith will grow. The more of him you know, the more your faith will grow. The Lord of lords. So there are many
many entities laying claim to have divine powers in the world, and you must know, you must have heard of them as well. But there is a God who is the God of gods. There are many lords who have powers, temporal powers in this world. They are kings, they are presidents, they are monarchs, they are senators, they are powerful people in the church, in the affairs of the state, in your company, right? In your company, in your neighborhood, they are powerful people, people who have authority, people who have influence, people who have power, real power, you know, in the world today. But there is a Lord who sits over them. 136 verse 2 is the God of gods. 136 verse 3 is the Lord over all the lords that you may know of in the world. That's why one of the popular pastors in Nigeria would describe God and say, in terms like this, is greater than the greatest, is higher than the highest, is mightier than the mightiest, is more powerful than the most powerful, is more exalted than the most exalted, is holier than the holiest, is greater than the greatest. There are great people, there are powerful people, there are influential people, but you know, there is someone, there is one who sits above all of them, the God of gods, the Lord of lords. In verse 4, the psalmist described him as the one, he says, to him alone who does great wonders. The point I'm trying to make is, you want your faith to grow, you want your faith to deepen, you go and learn more about your God. The more of him you know, the deeper your faith will grow, the higher your faith will grow, the deeper the roots of your faith. Because the more of him you know, the more you say, wow, I want to cast all my cares upon this God. I want to anchor my faith in him. To him who by wisdom made the heavens, for his mercy endures forever. To him who laid out the earth above the waters, for his mercy endures forever. To him who made great lights, the sun to rule by day, the moon and stars to rule by night. You have to think of his work in creation. We have talked about his authority. Psalm 36 begin by talking about his authority. He's the God of gods, he's the Lord of lords. So he has authority even over the small letter G gods who lay claim to divine powers in this world. He has authority over the small letter L lords, you know, who rule it over us today in this world. The king in your culture, the kings, the councillors in local government, the chairman of local government, the governors of our state, the presidents of the countries of this world, the presidents of conglomerate and corporate bodies all over the world. All these people, they are lords, powerful people, but is one with the Lord of Lords. We spoke about his authority. Now we speak about his power in creation. It is he who by wisdom made the heavens. Look at the heavens. It is he who made them. It is he who laid out the earth above the waters. It is he who created the great lights, the sun to rule by day, the moon and stars to rule by night. And you want to wonder, you want to look at that God, you want to look at nature and at creation, and you want to say there is no God. No wonder the Bible says, what is the fool who says in his heart there is no God? And the one who already knows there is God, you want to look at the greatness of creation, and you are saying you're not going to trust him, you're saying you're not going to cast your, you're not going to anchor your faith in him. How can that be? How can that possibly be? And then from verse 10, you want to look at the work he has done, the victories that he has won. You want to look at the work he has done and the victories that he has won. Verse 10 says, to him who struck Egypt in their firstborn, for his mercy endures forever. To him who brought Israel from among them, for his mercy endures forever, with a strong hand and an outstretched arm. To him who divided the Red Sea in two, to him who made Israel pass through the midst of it, to him who overthrew Pharaoh and his army in the Red Sea, to him who led his people through the wilderness, to him who struck down great kings, to him who slew famous kings, Sion, king of the Amorite, and Og, king of Bashan. I was speaking to my daughter recently, and I was saying to her about Sion, king of the Amorite, and Og, king of Bashan. I was telling her that you will find that in many Old Testament passages, you find the people of old talking about the victory over Sion, king of the Amorite, and Og, king of Bashan, almost ad nauseum. Ad nauseum is referring to things that have been repeated so over and over that you get tired of it. But this is not something to ever be getting tired of. It never becomes annoying. It never becomes tiresome to recall the greatness of God. And there are some things that you will say and repeat and repeat and repeat to your dying days, because they represent great victories in your life.
And you must have accounts like that. Sometimes maybe they are not even spiritual matters, but there are some things that have happened to you that you cannot tire of saying. And it is the same with God's people, with the people of Israel. They could not have imagined that their own ragtag army of tired wilderness wandering people would win a victory over Sion, king of the Amorites. They were great kings. Verse 17 says, to him who struck down great kings, to him who slew famous kings. Great kings and famous kings, they were brought down by God, and the people of God never forgot that. They kept talking about it forever and ever. And Moses would talk about it over and over. Joshua did talk about it. David wrote about it. All the prophets who came after was reminding the people of Israel, this is the man. I'm sorry, that's the man. This is the God Almighty who slew famous kings, who struck down great kings, who slew famous. Has he not done great things for you as well that you never forget? As I pray the Lord will give you great victories, that you also will have the science of your own Christian journey. And say, look, to him who struck down and slew Sion, king of the Amorites, and Og, king of Bashan. These were giants. If you read of Og in Numbers, you'll be told that he was a giant in his day, and he was king over his people, was a giant. Yet, the ragtag army of the wilderness wandering people of God, they slew him, they brought him down. They not only did that, the Lord gave their land as a heritage to Israel, his servant forever. So in Psalm 136, we see the God who has authority over all things. The God of gods is the Lord over all the lords. From verse 4 to verse 9, we see his work in creation, the wonder he has done. We look around, just as Paul said in Romans, he said, look, we have no excuse. No human being has an excuse not to put his faith in the Lord God Almighty. Why? What excuse would you have? Because nature testifies. Nature testifies that the Lord is good, that the Lord is great, that he's powerful. That's why I love one of the hymns celebrating the power of God in nature. It says, I'm going to get it now. One of the hymns celebrating the gift of the spacious firmament, that beautiful hymn. And I love how, in the first stanza in that hymn, the hymn writer wrote the hymn writer writing to us, telling us what all nature says, what all creation say. It says, the special firmament on high, with all the bullet, with all the blue ethereal sky. Okay, no, it's not in the first stanza. It's actually in the third, the final stanza. And I love this. You want to listen to it? Talking about all creation. It says, in reasons here, they all rejoice. Almost taken from Psalm 19, this is one of the hymns inspired by Psalm 19. It says, all creation, in reasons here they all rejoice and utter forth a glorious voice, forever singing as they shine. So I want to ask you, what do you think that nature sings as they shine? All of nature. What does all of nature sing as they shine? This hymn writer wrote that this is what they sing. They say, the hand that made us is divine. The hand that made us divine. For

divine. And that's so true. And that's what, and that's the point that the psalmist made in Psalm 136 from verse 4 to 10, to say from verse 1 to 3, say, look, this is the Lord God Almighty who has authority over all the gods of this world, over all the lords of this world. From verse 4, say, this is the Lord God Almighty who created the whole universe, who created the heavens and the earth and the great lights. And they're so wonderful. They're so great. They've always been there. Go and read your Psalm 19. It says, day unto day, they manifest themselves. And I was listening to a Bible study recently where the teacher was saying, well, you could read it and say day unto day, and you're thinking like tomorrow and yesterday and next tomorrow. But think about all the days of your life. Is it not the case that the sun and the moon and all the great firmament, they have always been there since you were born, day unto day? And if you're just thinking about when you were born until now, you're not thinking about it properly. Think about all the days that your father spent on the earth, all the days that your great-grandfather spent on the earth, all the days that your great-grandfather spent in this world, and think of all the generations that have gone before us. Day unto day. The firmament is there. Nature is there. The great lights are there. The sun, the moon, the stars, all the waters of this world. Day unto day, they keep on. And this is Brother Rose saying, all of them must be saying one thing. Even if those of us who are men, who have been created in his image, if we are foolish enough not to be in awe of his power, this is Brother Rose saying, even the creation themselves, every created being must be saying one to another, the hand that made us is divine. The hand that made us is divine. And then from verse 10, this psalmist wrote about the wonderful works that he has done. He struck Egypt in their firstborn. He brought out Israel from Egypt with a strong hand, with an outstretched arm. He divided the Red Sea in two. He made Israel pass through the midst of it. He overthrew Pharaoh and his army in the Red Sea. He led his people through the wilderness. He struck down great kings. He slew famous kings. Not just theoretically, real king, Sion, king of the Amorites, or king of Bashan. He brought them down, and he gave their land as a heritage to Israel, his servant. And then from verse 23, this psalmist reminds us of the goodness of this God, the loving kindness of this God. He said, who remembered us in our lowly state, for his mercy endures forever? Who rescued us from our enemies, for his mercy endures forever? Who gives food to all flesh, for his mercy endures forever? Oh, give thanks to the God of heaven, for his mercy endures forever. I started talking about this because I wanted to make the point that God can be trusted. God can be trusted. And I started thinking about this when I came across a WhatsApp status by my brother yesterday about this hymn, Jesus, what a savior, what a savior, what a friend. And I've been thinking about the many different hymns and songs in the Christian community talking about, you know, what a friend, what a savior. You know that song, what a friend we have in Jesus. These are things that are saying to us, look, you have a friend in Jesus, why would you not cast out your case about him? Another song will say, how great thou art, which some we know so well. How great the God, Lord, when I in awesome wonder consider all the works that hands have made. What do you do at a time like that? You sing, say, how great thou art. Today, on Motivated by Faith Monday, the Holy Spirit is calling upon us to do what? To marvel at who God is. He's a great God. He's a great God. We should put our faith in him. We should marvel at who he is. He's a great Savior. Every sinner should cast his sin upon him and come to him, because he will surely save them. He's a great friend. Every troubled person should run to him as a friend, and there, that troubled person will surely find solace. So we are going to look at God today as the mighty God, as Psalm 136 has introduced him to us anew. He's a great God who has authority over all persons, even over all the gods, all the small letter G gods. He is a mighty God who created the heavens and the earth and all that therein is. He is a conquering God who has won great victories
for his people all through history. He has won great victories for his people all through history. And then he's a good God. He's a kind God. He remembered us in our lowly state. He remembers us in our lowly state. He gives food to us. He has not abandoned us. He's a mighty God. And I want to begin this morning. I want to begin by inviting you to sing along. We carry Underwood, this staple hymn of the church, How Great Thou. And I do pray that you will always marvel at the greatness of God. At the time will not come when his greatness would mean nothing to you. But every time you look at the created world, every time you look back at what he has done for you, every time you look around you, you will see his greatness. And seeing his greatness, your faith will increase and your blessings will multiply. In Jesus' name, amen.

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1: Hello, friends.
2: And it's God bless you indeed. You've been listening to Motivated by Faith Monday, and this Monday morning, the Lord is saying to you, well, let your faith increase by having more knowledge of who your God is. If you look around nature, if you look at the created being, if you look around everything around you, if you look to your past history, if you look most especially into the Word of God, and you see the great things that God has done, the things that His people have said about Him, you will have more faith in God. Your faith in Him will deepen. Your faith in Him will grow. Will grow indeed. Today we are called to wonder. To wonder how great Thou art. What a God! What a God! And that is why we started by reading Psalm 136. That's why we started by reflecting on Psalm 136. The more of Psalm 136 you read, the more you say to yourself, what a God! What a mighty God! Who is over all the gods of this world, who is over all the lords of this world. What a God, what a God who created the heavens and the earth and the great lights and everything. What a God, what a God that even the created being, every created being is saying to itself and one to another, the hand that made us is divine. All things praise Him, so must we. Even if every created being in creation praises the Lord, if every created being in creation worships the Lord, so must we. If every created being acknowledges that the hand that made us is divine, so must we, and so must we worship Him and put our faith in Him. And what is more, He has done great things. He divided the Red Sea into two. He destroyed Pharaoh and his army in the Red Sea. He brought His people through the wilderness. In the wilderness, without water, without drink, He brought them through them. They did not die of hunger. They did not die. They did not faint of thirst. He brought water out of the rock. He sent manna from above. The historian testified that their clothes did not tear. Their sandals did not wear out. That is who God is. He brings His people. He takes them through the wilderness. What is more, He wins great victories for them. He gives them great victories. For the people of God, what did He do? He struck down great kings. For some people, go and read your Isaiah. He said, for you, because you are there and special to me, I will give people in exchange for you. I will give nations in exchange for you. In exchange for you and for His people, He struck down great kings. He slew famous kings. Sion, king of the Amorites, Og, king of Bashan, and He gave their land as a heritage to His people forever. And so, Israel never forgot that great thing. There are great victories that God has won for you as well that you will never forget, and I pray you never forget. And what is more, the Psalmist 136 reminds us that He's a good God, He's a kind God, He's a compassionate God, and He's one in whom we should place our trust. This moment, I want to talk to those who have not yet come to the knowledge of our Lord and Savior Jesus Christ. I've spoken to those who are in the faith. I will still come back and speak to those who are in the faith. But this moment, I want to speak to those who have not come to the knowledge of our Savior and to the knowledge of our Lord and Savior Jesus Christ. I'm talking about the great Savior. We are talking about the great God, the mighty God, in whom all people should place their trust. Let's talk about that great Savior. Hallelujah. What a Savior. What a Savior. This hymn writer wrote, and I got this, I was reminded of this hymn by my brother who sent it yesterday. He said, Jesus, what a friend for sinners. Jesus, love of my soul. Friends may fail me, foes assail me. He, my Savior, makes me whole. Hallelujah, what a Savior. Hallelujah, what a friend. Saving, helping, keeping, loving. He's with me to the end. Jesus, what a strength in weakness. Let me hide myself in Him. Tempted, tried, and sometimes falling, He, my strength, my victory wins. Jesus, what a help in sorrow, while the billows o'er me roll. Even when my heart is breaking, He, my comfort, helps my soul. Jesus, what a guide and keeper, while the tempest still is high, storms about me, night overtakes me. He, my pilot, hears my cry. Jesus, I do not receive Him, more than all in Him I find. He has granted me forgiveness, I am His. and is mine. And this moment, the Holy Spirit is calling on you. If you have not placed your faith in our Lord and Savior Jesus Christ, we implore you, in the stead of Christ, be reconciled to God through Christ. He's a Savior who has shed his blood for you. On the cross of Calvary, he shed his blood. He took on the sin of the whole world, and your sin was included when he took upon himself the sin of the whole world. He shed his blood on Calvary, and God the Father, your maker, your creator, he has accepted the blood of his son. He has accepted the blood of his spotless lamb, the lamb of God. He has accepted his blood as propitiation for your sin, meaning that in the place of you being punished for your sin, God has accepted the punishment meted to Christ on the cross of Calvary. He has accepted his blood as propitiation. He died for you. Why would you neglect such a great salvation? That prophet will say, why will you die, O house of Israel? Why will you die, O house of Israel? Why will you continue to bear the burden of your sin? Are you a sinner? Come to Christ and drop your burden at his feet. Accept the salvation he offers to you. Are you a Christian who has sinned? Shake off the guilt of sin. He has died for you. Accept the forgiveness that he offers. Accept the forgiveness that he offers. What a great Savior. What a great Savior. What a great Savior. And what a friend. What a friend indeed. Come to the Savior. Make no delay. Come to the Savior and make no delay, because he's always willing and he's always ready to accept you. And I pray that none of us will ignore this great salvation. And to you, if you have not yet come to the knowledge of our Lord and Savior Jesus Christ, I pray that the Lord will draw you himself, and by faith you will look to him. By faith you will look to him. By faith you will accept the offer of salvation that he has brought to you, in the name of Jesus. Amen.

helping, keeping, loving, He is with me to the end. 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Amen. What a friend for sinners. Jesus, what a strength in weakness. Let me hide myself in Him. Tempted, tried, and sometimes failing, He, my strength, my victory wins. 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

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Jesus, what a guide and keeper. While the tempest is still high,

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What a friend. 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

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Storms about me. Night overtakes me. He, my pilot, hears my cry. 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Hallelujah, what a friend. Saving, helping, keeping, loving,

Jesus, I do now receive him. More than all in him I find. He has granted me forgiveness.

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And I invite you by the power of the Holy Spirit to come to him, to come to him who is the Lord God Almighty, to him who offers salvation freely to you. Jesus, I do not

and receive him. And I pray that as many people out there who are yet to come to the knowledge of the saving, who are yet to come to the knowledge of the saving grace of our Lord and Savior Jesus Christ, that you receive grace to come to him and to be blessed by him and to enjoy the salvation that he offers. Those who have received him, this is the testimony. They say, more than all in him I find. He has granted me forgiveness, ease, and his man. And if you are laboring under the guilt of sin, I pray that God will give you grace to repent, to go to Christ, and to have your burdens lifted off at Calvary. I'm going to play that final verse again. Jesus, I do now receive him. More than all in him I find. And I pray that as you come to Christ with your sin, with your guilt of sin, and with every earthly burden that you may be bearing, that you will find that is more than all and all. He will grant you forgiveness, he will grant you relief, and you'll be able to say, I am his and he is mine. And like all those who have gone to him with their burdens, you will say, wow, hallelujah, what a savior. Hallelujah, what a friend. Saving, helping, keeping, loving is with me. To the end. Let me see if I can find just that place. I think from point 419. Hallelujah. Hallelujah. What a savior. Jesus, I do now receive him. More than all in him I find. He has granted me forgiveness. I am his and he is mine. Hallelujah, what a savior. Hallelujah, what a friend. Saving, helping, keeping, loving, he is with me to the end.

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4: And it's God bless you indeed. It's Motivated by Faith Monday on Gospel Best Radio. And this is the time, this is the hour of Gospel Best Radio, when the Holy Spirit says to you what Jesus said to his disciples: have faith in God. And this morning, the Holy Spirit has led us to reflect on Psalm 136, to look at how the saints of God described him, and to open our eyes to the one who is God of gods, Lord of lords, that is the one with authority over the gods of this world. And there are many of them who lay claim to one divine power or the other, but there is one who is God over even all the gods. Psalm 136 has called our attention to one who is Lord over all the lords, all the powerful people you know in this world, all the influential people you know in this world, whether they be presidents or kings or governors or chairman of one company or committee or institution or the other, all the influential and powerful people of the world, all the lords of this world, there is one who is Lord over them. He has all authority. And again, our attention has been called to him who created all the world. He's the one whose hand is behind everything. Our attention has been called to the one who has won great victories for his people. Everyone who is his can look back and talk about some great victories. Can you not remember the time that you thought you were going to die and he healed you? At the time you had to undergo surgery and he brought you through it? At the time you had to face down opposition and difficulties and you emerged triumphant? Can you not forget? Can you not remember, rather? The people of Israel never forgot how he brought Israel out of Egypt, the stronger than outstretched arm, how he divided the Red Sea into two, how Pharaoh and his army perished in the Red Sea, how he struck down great kings, how he slew famous kings, Sion, king of the Amorites, or king of the Bashan. And in Psalm 136, we are reminded of how good God is, how merciful he is. He remembers us in our lowly state. He gives food to the hungry. He is worthy to be trusted. He can be trusted. One of the songwriters in Nigeria wrote saying that how beautiful it is to be promised by him who keeps his promise. And that's the whole point of today's edition of Motivated by Faith Monday. The Holy Spirit wants you and me to wonder at the greatness of God, to say, how great thou art. That hymn writer wrote, and we played this hymn earlier on, how great thou art. That hymn you know so well. Say, when I, in awesome wonder, and I consider all the wonderful works you have done, when I see the things you have done, even the victory you have won on Calvary, I say, how great. He's a great God. Why would you not put your trust in him? Why would you bear your burdens alone? And that second hymn has reminded us of the great Savior we have. He's a friend of sinners. No one out there should remain in his sin when there is a friend in Jesus Christ waiting for him. None of us should be burdened by the guilt of sin when there is a friend in Jesus. There's a friend in Jesus waiting for us. Go to him. And he has said to you, come unto me, all you who are weary and heavy laden, and I will do what I will give you rest. May you find rest in Christ, in the name of Jesus. Next, I want us to reflect on this song. What a beautiful name it is. A song made popular by the Brooklyn Tabernacle Choir, but written by Ben Fielding and Brooke Lee Gatewood. What a beautiful name it is. It says, you were the Word at the beginning, one with God the Lord Most High. your hidden glory in the creation now revealed in you are Christ. What a beautiful name it is. What a beautiful name it is. The name of Jesus Christ, my King. What a beautiful name it is. Nothing compares to this. What a beautiful name it is. The name of Jesus. And I pray that the beauty in the name of Jesus, and that beauty comes from what that name stands for. It stands for authority. It stands for holiness. It stands for joy. It stands for peace. It stands for relief. It stands for help. It stands for defense. It stands for courage. It stands for victory. And I pray that you will reflect anew on the beauty in the name Jesus Christ. And that as you go this week, you will go on into the in this week and in this week and all the days of your life, rejoicing in the beautiful name of our Lord and Savior Jesus Christ. And you always say, what a beautiful name. What a beautiful name. You will take the name of Jesus with you, and you will find when you do so that it will give you such victory and such peace and such joy that you will look back and say, what was that bothering me? At the name of Jesus, it has taken flight. What a beautiful name it is. Lord, we thank you for the gift of our Lord and Savior Jesus Christ. Thank you for the power in the name of Jesus. And Lord, we pray that none of us will ever forget the power in the name of Jesus. And as we call upon you, and as you answer us, and as you intervene in our affairs, we will rejoice in the beauty of the name of Jesus. Thank you, Lord, for our Lord and Savior Jesus Christ. Grant that we'll always sing of his greatness all the days of our lives. In Jesus' name, amen.
5: Hallelujah.
4: Amen.
5: How many of you are thankful for the name of Jesus?
4: I am.
5: I know I am.
4: I am.
5: If it wasn't for Jesus, we wouldn't be here. Mm-hmm. If it wasn't for the cross, we wouldn't be singing his praises. And you know, there are many names out there.
4: There are.
5: In Hollywood, politics, all over the world, famous names. But there's no other name but the name of Jesus.
4: Oh, yes.
5: This name has power, healing, redemption, deliverance, resurrection. We don't have to live the way the rest of the world lives. We can live a resurrected life because of that beautiful name. So this next song that we're going to sing is entitled, What a Beautiful Name. And the choir and I, we want to encourage you to sing. Sing with us. Lift your hands. Call upon that name. Because there truly is no other name.

0: I know it's hallelujah indeed. What a powerful name it is, the name of Jesus. Father, we thank you for the name of Jesus, and we pray that you will teach us to take the name of Jesus with us everywhere we go, in the name of Jesus. And that in the name of Jesus, as we go on in this week, we will find joy, we will find peace, we will find divine victory in the name of Jesus. Amen. Amen. And amen. And if you need any reminder as you go on this week, I'm going to ask you to reflect on this song which you know so well, "What a Friend We Have in Jesus." And never forget that line that says, "Oh, what peace we often forfeit, oh, what needless pain we bear, all because we will not carry everything to God in prayer." Remember, we started by reflecting on Psalm 136 and what testimonies people of God have said about him, what great things he has done, what great things he does, who he is, how powerful he is. And you must remember, what a savior, what a God. Why will you not put your faith in him? Why will you not cast all your cares on him? We have spoken about how great a savior he is, how loving, how kind, how he has shed his blood for you, how he offers salvation full and free. How shall we escape if we neglect such a great salvation? If you have not come to him, there is salvation awaiting you. Go to him. We have spoken about how if you are a Christian and you are falling into sin, how you should not allow yourself to be held down by the guilt of sin, because Christ has died. Christ has died for you. He has shed his blood, and the Father has accepted his blood as propitiation for your sin. Go to him and get rid of that burden. Satan wants to keep you there where you are burdened. Repent of your sin, go to him, and accept the freedom from guilt that he offers to you. We have reflected on the power in his name, the beauty in his name. Why will you not cast all your cares and burdens upon him? And so today, as we conclude Motivated by Faith Monday, the Holy Spirit is saying to you, hey, you have such a great God. Why will not go to him? And you have a friend in Jesus who will bring you in fellowship with God. You have a friend in Jesus through whom all heavenly blessings come. It is through God, it is through Christ that all heavenly blessings come. And you have a friend in him. I mean, think about it. To have a friend in the one through whom all heavenly blessings come. What a friend we have in Jesus. This beautiful rendition, live rendition by Aretha Franklin, has always been a joy to me. You know that so well. I hope you don't get tired of it. I never get tired of listening to it. I think just the right song to conclude today's episode of Motivated by Faith Monday. What a friend we have in Jesus. And towards the end, you will hear Aretha Franklin saying, "Take everything, everything, everything, everything, everything." I do not know how many times she repeated that. You may do a count towards the end of this, but everything, everything, everything to God in prayer. And Lord, as we go on in this week, we commit our day into your hand. We commit our week into your hand. We commit the rest of our lives into your hand. Everything that is a burden to us, we cast at your feet. Father, please, grant us the peace of those who are held by the hand, by the God of gods, the Lord of lords, and the God of all heaven, in the name of Jesus. Grant us the joy of the one who is fathered by the one who has everything, who is good, who is kind, and who gives good gifts to his children, in the name of Jesus. Grant us the confidence and the boldness of the one who has on our side the Lord of hosts. Kind of the covenant of such a one. And Lord, let us return. Let us go rejoicing. Let us return rejoicing. Let us experience the joy and the peace and the victory of those who know you, of those who are helped by you. In Jesus' name, teach us, O Lord, not to bear our burdens alone, but to cast all our cares and burdens upon you. In Jesus' name, amen, amen, and amen.
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I know it's good morning to you once again. It's Monday, the 23rd of February, 2026. The program is On the Lord's Side, Christian Perspectives on News and Current Events. My name is Olufemi Oguntokun. You can follow me on X at Olufemi OG. You can follow Gospel Bells Radio on X at Gospel Bells Radio. Well, if you look up some profound quotes on people's past words, coming back to on them, you will find many. One, Judy Peacock, is the one who is reputed to have said, "Words are like eggs dropped from great heights. You can no more call them back than ignore the mess they leave when they fall." And you should think about that. Words are like eggs dropped from great heights. You can no more call them back than ignore the mess they leave when they fall. And, well, that's ancient accepted wisdom for one to be careful about one's words, the things you say. But as a time, and the time still is, when people write all sorts on social media, I do agree with many people who have observed that in the early days of social media, people thought it was a place where you could drop all sorts of things. Whatever was on your mind, you wrote it on social media. Whatever crossed your mind, you just put it there on social media. It is not that people have stopped thinking of horrible and sordid things. It is not that people have stopped doing them. I guess that people have now become more careful, and they continue to harbor these thoughts, continue to harbor these horrible ideas, but they become more careful about just writing them on social media. If you know the story of Anthony Weiner, no, is that his name? I'm going to get his name right now, from the United States. You must know the story of this. Yeah, Anthony Weiner, that was his name. He was a former U.S. representative for New York's 9th Congressional District. He was a Democrat in Congress from 1999 until his resignation in 2011. He was married to Human Aberdeen then, who was a longtime aide of Hillary Clinton. She has now married some other man. But you know what? This man, Anthony Weiner, his career imploded in what is popularly called the Weinergate scandal that broke in May 2011, because he accidentally posted a lewd photo of himself meant as a private direct message to his public Twitter account. You know, he was sending a lewd photo of himself to a person, not his wife, and of course he meant to send it as a private direct message on his Twitter account, but he sent it to his public post on Twitter, and of course he couldn't retrieve that. As that quote that I rendered when we began, words are like eggs dropped from great heights. You can no more call them back than ignore the mess they leave when they fall. And coming back nearer home, and this is the story I really want to engage with today, the story of this popular singer in Nigeria, popularly known as Simi Sola Bolatito Kosoko. That's her full name, and she's married also to another popular singer. She's a singer, songwriter, actress, also known as a sound engineer. Some people speak about her as Nigeria's sweetheart, and she was born April 19, 1988 in Lagos. She's married to another popular Nigerian singer songwriter, Adekunle Gold. Anyway, Simi has been trending on social media since yesterday, and some will say since Saturday. According to this report on Instablog Nigeria, it says Nigerians react to old tweet by singer Simi as she deletes some tweets. And you'll be wondering what old tweet could necessitate that she should be deleting tweets and then making explanations, because as we said earlier on, that's what happens when you say some things, when you speak things, when you speak idly, you find that you'll have to eventually explain and keep explaining. But really, the things that she wrote years ago should get us really reflecting on what was passing through our mind. She said she was 23 or 24 at that time, and many people have rightly pointed out that a 23-year-old is an adult who should be responsible for her actions. And of course, people dug out this tweet from way back. Think of when 2012. We have said it many times on this program, and indeed it is
common knowledge, indeed received wisdom now, I guess, for anyone, that what that internet never forgets. The internet never forgets. And anyone should live, any wise person should live by that, that the internet never forgets. And people dug up old tweets from Simi from 2012, and she was talking about a four-year-old boy. She said, why this four-year-old boy trying to put his hand inside my shorts, meaning that the thing she was wearing, said Ogbeni Washito. So obviously this was a tweet posted by Simi in 2012. She said she was 24 or 23 at that time, and she was talking about how a four-year-old boy was trying to put his hand inside her dress. In another post in 2012 again, one was in March 2012. The first one as I read was in October 2012. In March 2012, she said, David has a crush on me. He keeps coming close, acting like he wants to lick my lips, and then he puts his head on my lap. Should I give him a chance? Postscript, he's four. So in March 2012, she wrote about a four-year-old boy and wrote about him in sexual terms. In October 2012, she wrote about a four-year-old boy, wrote about him in sexual terms as well. Somebody reacting to that in this year, 2020, wrote saying she clearly had a thing for four-year-old boys. And these things are coming back to haunt her. And then she wrote another tweet about another popular singer in Nigeria, Falz, and wrote something saying that anytime she was around him, she would almost pull her dress off and things like that. That she wrote in 2014. And many people are calling her out. Now somebody said Simi was 24 in 2012. David was 4. That David would be the boy that she was referring to. A Nigerian woman said she was joking in 2012 with pedophile remarks, a bunch, and then wrote some other things that we don't want to repeat here on this program. And of course, this has been reported by many bloggers in Nigeria, getting attention from many people. I don't, in another tweet, now in 2013, the ones I read earlier on were from 2012. This one from 2013, January 6, 2013, she wrote, I love to kiss the kids at my mom's daycare. They are super adorable and I'm crazy about them. And now, anybody could read that and say maybe she was just being affectionate with the kids. But you know, in the culture we live in, you hear things like I love to kiss kids, and many people are thinking, look, was she abusing the kids at her mom's daycare at that time? And all sorts of solid things coming from that. And I think at this point, she also must be looking back and saying, well, should I have written those things? I mean, I'll be the first to admit that it could just be, you want to give people the benefit of the doubt, it could just be that she was not thinking too much about it. But writing about children, four-year-olds, in sexual terms, and saying, oh, this person wants to put his hand inside my dress, meaning that as she related with those kids, she was interpreting their actions in sexual terms. At least that is clear. Yeah, it may rightly be that she was not abusing them, but she was thinking about them, you know, in sexual terms, and that should cause enough worry, really, at this point. But I do not want to go into the state of her mind at the time that she wrote those tweets in 2012, in 2013, because I do not know the state of her mind. I do not want to guess about that. But I mean, we can engage with this story from a number of perspectives as Christian, but just before we do that, I also want to tell you about another popular social media influencer in Nigeria who got himself in hot water recently, and about tweets from the past as well. I don't know whether you know about this this gentleman, Eric Guga. Eric Guga is quite popular on social media for his takes, his profound takes, and morally upright takes on affairs on social media.
And I've seen a number of his creations, of his clips on social media, where he would take an issue and then he would speak to it, you know, from sometimes from Christian perspective, sometimes from just a morally upright perspectives. And in that respect, he does great work. But, you know, somebody dug up his tweet from 2014. He posted this on 30th January 2014. And he wrote, he said, "Why are girls so scared of rape? You all should feel pride that a guy risked spending his life in jail and getting raped there just to screw you." Do you want to read that again? This is what this guy wrote, Eric Gogwa, who is now regarded as a respected voice, you know, on social media in Nigeria. In 2014, people dug up his tweet where he wrote saying, "Why are girls so scared of rape? You all should feel pride that a guy risked spending his life in jail to getting you raped just to, you know." So he was making the point, you know, very solid point that, oh, girls should be happy that they got raped by boys, because they should be happy that, oh, boys consider them beautiful enough or a prize big enough to be raped, that those boys who raped them risked spending their lives in jail and yet did it anyway, that you should see it as that the girls who were raped should see it as an honor of sort, of as a compliment of sort, that those boys risked their freedom to rape them. I mean, that's sordid, that's convoluted, and that speaks to a terrible mind, because as the Bible teaches us, and this is the word of our Lord himself, said, out of the heart comes all sorts of sins, right? Because all these things, when words are written, whether they are written or they are said, you must know that they come from a place in the heart. Matthew 15:19, Jesus said, for out of the heart come evil thoughts, murder, adultery, sexual immorality, theft, false testimony, and slander. It's always a question of the heart. Is the heart condition when you hear matters like this? So this content creator, Eric Gwaga, has responded after this tweet was dug up from 2014 and it went viral. He first started by saying that he was not in control of that account at that time. He said he bought that account from a blogger earlier on, and he said that he bought the account from a blogger, and the blogger had written all those horrible takes in 2014. But people were quick to point out that was a lie, because the people then went way back and showed that he had been using that account, you know, for a long time, and that he was even lying about him buying it from a blogger. So this says so much about this man, although now he has positioned himself as a credible voice, as a voice for reason, as a voice for things morally upright, even things Christian. Earlier on in 2014, obviously he was writing all sorts of horrible things, and now that he has been caught, he tried to tell a lie again, that no, he was not the one who was using the account at that time. People have pointed that he was indeed the one using that account at the time. I mean, granted, he could have changed. Perhaps he has changed. If he has changed, that's a beautiful thing. We should also give allowance for that. That was in 2014 and he has changed. And that's something about the culture, really. People change. And if people who have written horrible things in the past have now changed, have now been redeemed and transformed in their hearts, that's a beautiful thing that we should celebrate, and we should not hold their past against them. The same way that God does not hold our past against us. God does not hold our past against us. I've always said this about God. You find that where a person sinned and repented, or even was punished, eventually repented, you find that going forward, God would not refer to it again. The only time a person would have God referring back to what he has done is when that person continues in the sin. But if you find a person who has truly repented, if you find that God talks about that person in the best of times, and
their sins he recalls no more, as they are solemnly promised. Look at how God talks about Moses. Do you ever find anywhere God talking back about Moses? It is Moses himself who kept repeating it over and over again in return to the people. Then I did this, I did that, I did this, I did this, and God did it. But for God, it was in the past. It was in the past. And when that transfiguration would take place, it was Moses and Elijah that the Lord sent from heaven to confer and converse with his son on the Mount of Transfiguration. But let's go back to why people will write these sordid things on Twitter. Now, some of them have said, look, I was just joking. I did not mean it. It was no big deal. But, you know, as Jesus rightly pointed out to us, out of the heart come, out of the heart we find all this, from out of the heart come evil thoughts, murder, adultery, sexual immorality, theft, false testimony, and slander. We have to say that it's a matter of the heart, and we should tremble we should really tremble at the kind of thoughts passing through the minds of people who are sometimes held up as examples, you know, to younger people in the culture. And this is why we make the point, and we cannot overemphasize it. Nobody should be choosing as a mentor, no Christian young person should be choosing as a mentor some popular or successful person in the culture. You want to have as your role model, first and foremost, in the ultimate sense, our Lord and Savior Jesus Christ and those who are following him. And any other person, to the extent that other person is following Christ, sometimes one will shudder and not to think of the things passing through the minds of people. And nowadays, people have become very careful about what to put on social media, on Twitter, because in the early days, people did not think that the things they were writing on Twitter and on social media would come back to haunt them 10 years after, 15 years after, 20 years after. People did not think that it was going to be that way. They did not understand the permanence of social media, the permanence of the internet. People did not fully understand that. But now many people are being shot in the leg, in the manner of speaking, or beaten in the back, you know, by the thing that they wrote 7 years ago, 10 years ago, 20 years ago. The permanence of the internet is one thing that everybody must bear in mind. Whatever you put out there is there forever. There are some things that disappear now, maybe Instagram stories, WhatsApp status stories. They are made to disappear. I also understand those who use these other social media platforms, I can't recall the name now, that you can have self-destructive stories. Many other social media platforms also allow for you to send timed messages that would disappear. But you know, even all those social media platforms who allow for that, they always remind people of some terms and conditions. Remember that people can screenshot whatever you have posted on social media, even if it was timed to disappear in 24 hours or 12 hours. People can screenshot it and save it. More than that, there are also other apps that circumvent these limitations. They allow you to download even Instagram stories and WhatsApp status that maybe you just intended to be on your wall for 12 hours or 24 hours. So the permanence of the internet should be a reminder to us of the permanence of the words we speak from a Christian and spiritual perspective. It's an allegory of sort. The whole of the internet, in fact, the whole of the world is an allegory of sort of the truths of God. If one wants to be wise and to think about that, Jesus said to us, he said, every idle word

But it's a reminder to what is happening now to that content creator Eric Gwagwa, to singer Simi, and the many people in many parts of the world who have lost their marriages, who have lost their offices, who have lost opportunities simply because of what they wrote on the internet in the past. What all this should remind us who are on the Lord's side is that we are going to give account on the day of judgment for every empty word spoken. And I know if you want to be intellectually honest, or at least I know that I've spoken many empty words. And by empty words, I mean some useless things that you've said or written in the past. And I do not think any of us can truly claim not to have fallen foul of speaking empty word or writing empty words in the past. And this is part where we have to thank God for his forgiving grace for us who are on his side, for us who are his children, for us who have come to him through our Lord and Savior Jesus Christ, for us who plead the blood of Jesus Christ. He has washed away our sins, and he has said in his own court our sins will not be remembered any longer. If we have been forgiven, if our sins have been forgotten, we should be careful not to fall further into sin. So the way I'm going to engage with this is to say that, number one, the heart condition matters. And when you find people like Eric Gwagwa talking about how women should feel some pride that they have been raped by men because those men took some risks to rape them, you have to shudder at the depravity of man. If you look at Simi writing in 2012, 2013, 2014 about boys as young as four and interpreting their actions in sexual terms, you have to shudder at what goes on in an unregenerated mind. And you have to affirm what the scripture teaches about the state of the unregenerated heart, that it is evil. It is evil continually, always thinking of evil things continually. Nobody can imagine the depravity in the heart of men. Even as an individual, when some thoughts cross your heart, you yourself, you shudder and say, wow, how can a thought as horrible, as evil, as dark as this cross my heart? But we thank you for the Holy Spirit who helps us to take captive every thought that exalts itself against the mind of Christ and against the knowledge of Christ. But if these people have then changed truly and have then come to acknowledge Christ and to have their heart transformed, that is the glory of God. If they have not, it says quite a lot about them. The second engagement is, as I said, to remember the permanence of the internet and how the permanence of the internet reminds us of the permanence of the things we say in this world, the words we speak, the things we do. They are all recorded in the court of heaven, and as Jesus warned us, everyone will give an account on the day of judgment for every empty word spoken. So the next time you want to type something on the internet, now this is how a secular person engaging with this from purely secular philosophy will say, it will tell you, okay, what do we take away from this? The secular philosopher who, of course, by saying this will be profound and wise, will say to you, the takeaway from this is, before you post something on social media, before you write something, or before you say it anyway, think about it and think about it again. Right? That's what the secular philosopher will say. But the Christian thinker will say to you, the Christian preacher will say, the Holy Spirit will say to you, watch your heart. Watch your heart. Watch your heart. Be sure that the things that will come from your heart are things that are noble, of good report, and God glorifying. And the only way that can be done is to have your heart renewed, to have your heart renewed so much so that in your heart this thought don't even take place. This thought don't even germinate. They are not even planted at all. You don't want them planted in your heart in the first place, so that you do not then graduate to the level of either typing them or tweeting them or speaking them. Even at that, we find ourselves in our fallen nature tempted to do all these things. I do pray that you will heed the call of the Holy Scriptures to live circumspectly in this world and to understand the truth of the scripture when it says, well, guard your heart with all diligence, so that evil
evil thoughts are not planted in it. You also understand the scripture when it says, be ye transformed by the renewing of your mind. And I do pray that God will transform our hearts

and that we will not be in the number of people who allow sordid, dark, and evil thoughts and ideas to live freely in their hearts, the extent that they even tweet it out. Because you see, there's a progression to these things. These thoughts and ideas and desires, first they find their way into the heart, and because we allow them, then we allow them to stay there, and then they are nurtured there, and then they grow there. It is as Jesus taught us, it is only after we have allowed them to live there and to grow and to nurture, then they then come out from our mouths or come out on our keyboards and find their ways into the world, into the ears of other people, or into the social media space. It is the heart that must be guarded, and I pray that all of us in the Lord's side will learn this, to guard our hearts with all diligence, so that in 10 years time nobody brings up a tweet, nobody brings up a letter, nobody brings up a mail, nobody brings up a recording of something that you said. And even if that should happen 10 years time, perhaps you are lucky, the most damning will be on the day of judgment for some empty words not repented of to be brought up. That'll be the most damning thing. And we thank God for the blood of Jesus. And if you have any such empty word, please repent of it. And you can be sure that the Lord will remember it no more.

0: Okay, next I came across this story. It says newborn baby abandoned with note in Niger State community. Newborn baby abandoned with note in Niger State community. This story says a newborn baby boy abandoned in Bida, Niger State, has been found with a note from his supposed mother. The baby was reportedly found dumped at the gate of a residential house in the GRA area of Bida on Thursday, February 19, 2026. The note simply read, listen to this quote, "Please help me to save my child, please." That was the note that somebody put on a baby who was abandoned, as we understand, at the gate of a residential house in the GRA area of Bida. The incident has sparked widespread outrage in the community and online, particularly given the sacred nature of the ongoing Ramadan celebrations. And on this blog, you find the picture of the baby, helpless, of course, not properly clothed. And I think some neighbors have been trying to give the child a bath. They've then clothed him. And then a picture of the note that this person left saying, "Please help me to save my child, please." The person who reported it said this particular newborn baby was said to be abandoned this evening around GRA in Bida. With a beautiful note to the intended new family, "Ramadan baby, God save you. Some wicked mother could have killed you." That's what the person who wrote this said. You see, so this person gave birth to the baby and then wrote that note, abandoned the baby and wrote that note to accompany accompany the baby. And the more you think about this, the more one must realize that there are many things about the story that we don't know. And when there are many things about the story that we don't know, we want to be very careful so that we are not judgmental. You know, it matters like this. I do not know the circumstances of the birth of the baby. We do not know how the mother became pregnant. There are a number of possibilities we do not know exactly how she could have been promiscuous, but she could have been raped as well. She could have been abused. We do not know the circumstances. We do not know our economic circumstances. We do not. There are many things that we do not know. So much so that because we don't know so many things, we cannot be judgmental in this case. And in any case, we don't even have to be judgmental about the matter. But we can learn some lessons from it. And the thing that actually caught my attention is not the fact that the baby was abandoned, obviously, by the birth mother, by the biological mother. That would not be something that has not been seen before. I recall one of the incidents from my childhood. I was in primary school then, and you know, it never left my memory. It's always it's been etched, you know, in my brain for a long time. I recall that we got to school very early morning, and then people were gathered, you know, somewhere around one of the gates that led into the school, you know. And as young people, we got to school, everybody went to that place because people were gathered there, and I went there as well. And we looked inside the gutter, and there, a baby abandoned there. I'll never forget it. I'm picturing that gate right now, you know, just like it happened yesterday. I recall I must have been in maybe primary 2 or primary 3 then. And we went to that gate and we looked. People were gathered there until eventually teachers dispersed us. And I do not know what became of the baby, how they treated it at that time. But I know that we all gathered there. And I did see, you know, that abandoned baby in that gutter there. I was just in primary school then. So that was edge my brain. So the point I'm making is that it is not a good thing. It is something to be condemned, but it's not a new thing. These things have been happening for want of a better expression, from time immemorial, that people abandon babies. But what caught my attention in this case is that the person who abandoned the baby also left a note. And this thing about leaving a note and saying, "Please help me take care of my baby, please," it reminds me of how, after doing something less than honorable, people try to explain it off. Now this is a person who is trying to get sympathy and saying, "Please help me take care of my baby, please." And that should remind us of notes and expressions and messages and statements that people make when they are doing something they know is not right. This person who took the baby there, no matter the circumstances, and I said earlier, we do not know the circumstances, knew that she was doing something she ought not to have done. And so she left that known. She knew that she was taking a risk. She knew that she was putting the life of the baby at risk, that the baby could die, that the baby could be killed by animals when she left the baby at the gate, that the baby could be taken, you know, by ritualists, by kidnappers, that the baby could be taken in even by a family that would abuse the baby in the future. All sort of horrible things are happening and nowadays. But she left a note saying, obviously to assuage your own conscience, please help take care of my baby, please. I was watching a documentary recently about Nigeria's history, and in particular about the history of the former Western region in Nigeria and the premiership for Obafemi Olorun and his travails, you know, in the 60s, how he was eventually tried on treasonable felony charges and, you know, and sent to prison and all that bit about Nigeria's early independence history. And of course, during that documentary, mention was made of what that judge, the judge who tried Obafemi Olorun, you know, just show me more, what he said to him just before pronouncing judgment. He said, my hands are tied. Sometimes when people are doing things they know they should not do, or things they know is not prim and proper, not up and up, they accompany the evil anyway. They accompany the evil anyway with some statements such as, oh, my hands are tied. Justice Shoe Emimo of Nigeria, when he was sentencing Obafemi Olorun, I remember from the Bible as well, Pilate, he knew he should not be sentencing Christ to death. He knew that he should not sentence him to death, nor should he hand him over to those who wanted to kill him. So he said, look, I wash my hands clean of the blood of this man. He did wash his hands in water, but he remained culpable because he did not rise to the occasion. He did not summon the courage to rise to the occasion and to pronounce innocent a man who was innocent. The same thing for that Justice Shoe Emimo. History has shown that most of those charges were contrived, you know, against Obafemi Olorun. He did not rise to the occasion to be courageously. Well, I find that the evidence against this man, and that the evidence does not stack up. He did not say that. What he said, look, my hands are tied. That's the way it comes across to me. I may be wrong in this man. That's the way it comes across to me, that this woman, knowing that she was running the risk of endangering the life of the baby, or even endangering the future welfare of that baby, she must have tried to assuage her conscience and should have said, I did not just abandon the baby. I also left a note. You know, I did not just abandon her. I also left a note to appeal to the conscience of whoever will find that baby. And she said, please take care of this baby. Please, no, you should have taken care of that baby. Summon that courage to bear that responsibility, to trust God that he would help you, and to seek help. You know, to seek help for that baby. The point I'm trying to make is that if, and please understand me very clearly, that if this lady thought that she was repudiating responsibility for the work, repudiating responsibility for the baby at the time that she did this, and if she was wrong in abandoning that baby, and you should understand what I'm saying, because perhaps given the other circumstances surrounding this matter, perhaps given those other circumstances, she was not really wrong. You know, there could be so many other circumstances which I cannot even articulate. But if she was strong in abandoning this baby, the note she left will not excuse the wrong that she has done. And that's the overarching point I want to make. Now, although she left a note saying, please take care of my baby, please, that note will not excuse the wrong that she has done. That note will not excuse the failure to do the right in that circumstances. That note will not in any way keep the voice of her conscience silent in reminding her that you have done something. In the same way that we cannot go on and do what is unjust, we cannot go on and do what is wrong and hope that, oh, by accompanying it with, oh, I wash my hands clean, or my hands are tied, or, oh, please help me, I'm helpless. It will not help us. And I do pray that whenever we find ourselves in such a difficult situation, we will have the courage to rise to the occasion and take responsibility for our actions, bearing in mind that notes and statements, these are called empty platitudes, will not excuse our refusal excuse our refusal to do what is right in different circumstances. No, it will not at all. Okay, and next I go to this really troubling and sad story. Many bloggers in Nigeria are reporting this. Nigerian designer shot dead at Quilox nightclub in New York days before his mother's arrival, and suspect now on the run. And this is a very sad one indeed. This story says Nigerian designer shot dead. A night meant for celebration ended in tragedy after a 30-year-old Nigerian immigrant and aspiring fashion designer, Sherif Shitu, was shot in the head inside Quilox restaurant in Brooklyn. The incident happened around 4:25 a.m. on Saturday when a gunman opened fire inside the nightclub. Sherif had gone out with his younger brother, Fawaz Shitu, to celebrate a friend's birthday just a day before their mother was scheduled to arrive from Nigeria for a visit. According to Fawaz, that's the younger brother of the man who was shot. According to Fawaz, trouble started when a drunk patron began groping women, including Sherif's girlfriend. A brief tussle followed. Although the brothers initially left the club, they returned minutes later after realizing Sherif had forgotten his phone. As the intoxicated man was being escorted out, the club owner reportedly tried to calm the situation. Moments later, a gunshot rang out. "I heard Paul, and I looked down and I saw my brother," Fawaz recalled. "I was screaming his name. I was trying to wake him." A bartender attempted CPR before medics rushed Sherif to hospital, where he was later pronounced dead. The suspect fled the scene and remains at large. The grieving family has questioned how the gunman managed to enter the club with a weapon, alleging security lapses. Sherif, who immigrated to the U.S. in 2018, worked as a security guard while building his fashion brand, Reef Entertainment. His family described him as kind, protective, and deeply devoted to his loved ones. Heartbreakingly, their mother, Funke Shitu, learned of her son's death only after landing in New York for a planned visit. Despite the devastating loss, the family says they will continue pushing Sherif's fashion dream forward while demanding justice for his killing. And this is so sad, really, right? This is so terribly sad, this kind of story. I mean, the mother, we understand, was scheduled to arrive in the U.S. the day after this incident happened, and she did arrive. A day after it happened, this young man said to have gone to a nightclub with his girlfriend and his younger brother. And in that nightclub, as you should expect to happen in nightclubs, some drunk person was groping women. And this is according to the account given by the younger brother, that some drunk guy was groping women and then groped this dead man's girlfriend, and a tussle ensued. Afterwards, the brothers left the nightclub and they realized that Sherif, the man who was gone down, forgot his phone. He went back to pick his phone. There they saw the drunk man at the door being escorted out by the club owner, and I think maybe the drunk man saw him again. They must have engaged in a tussle of sort before the brothers initially left. Maybe when the gunman saw him again, "Oh, this guy who tried to hit me, he brought his gun and he shot him and the man is dead now," which is horrible indeed. There are some places we should not be found, and nightclubs will be one of them. I've always said that some people who will argue and say, look, again, they will say, point to the Bible where it says don't go to a nightclub, and I say, well, I can't point to a Bible to place where it says don't go to a nightclub, but you must know that orgies and all those rowdy parties are prohibited in the Bible. So I always tell people, where does it say in the Bible don't go to nightclubs, don't do this, don't that? So look, go and read your Bible very carefully. If you read Galatians 5 19-21, it says drunkenness, orgies, and the like, they are classified as the works of the flesh, and ones that those who practice such things will not inherit the kingdom of God. If you read Romans 13:13, it talks about revelry and carousing. Walk properly as in the daytime, not in orgies and drunkenness, not in sexual immorality and sensuality, not in quarreling and jealousy. 1 Peter 4:3, it says that for you have spent enough time in the past, for you have spent enough time in the past doing what pagans choose to do, living in debauchery, lust, drunkenness, orgies, carousing, and detestable idolatry. So when somebody tells you, look, why should I not go to a nightclub? Where does this say in the Bible, don't go to a nightclub? Carousing. Go and read your First Peter 4:3. Carousing. And if you do addiction of carousing, it is the activity of drinking alcohol and enjoying oneself with others in a noisy, lively way. So these are not things. Nightclubbing will not be something that is typical to our own day, to our own generation. It's always been there. If it was not there, Peter would not write. Apostle Peter would not have written about it, and nor would Paul have written about it. So, but this is not the point about. It is a point, really, to say, look, you don't want to be found in a place you should not be found. Jesus said, and I'm trying to draw a parallel from what Jesus said. He said, look, it is that offenses will come. Offenses will come, but woe to him through whom of the offense comes. And let me put it the exact way that Jesus put it in Luke 17:1. He said, things that cause people to stumble are bound to come, but woe to anyone through whom they come. And I think, Jesus was not talking about carousing or nightclubbing here, definitely. But you can look at this as a general framework, a framework for thinking, a framework for wisdom. I mean that some evil things are bound to happen. We live in a fallen world. Evil things happen in a fallen world. But woe to those who aid it to happen. Woe to those who put themselves in circumstances they ought not to be, and then they aid the occurrence of these things, right? Bad things happen in this world. Bad things happen to good people and to bad people. Bad things happen to good people in good places. Remember, people have been shot in churches. I mean, in Nigeria, we have had our own share of it. People have been shot while worshiping God. So bad things happen in a fallen world. But if you follow the logic of what Jesus said in Luke 17:1, you must admit that one must also take responsibility for one's actions as well. It is one thing for a bad thing to happen to a good person in a good place. It is a totally different thing for a bad thing to happen to a person in a bad place. And when a bad thing happens to a person who has gone to a bad place, it must be said that that person ought not to be there in that place. I'm not speaking to an audience of unbelievers. I'm speaking to an audience of believers. And we must admit that some places where we should not be found. Even if bad things will happen, let it not happen to you in a place where you should not be. Let it not happen to you in a place where you should not be. And again, when we read of 1 Peter 4:3, talking about believers distinguishing themselves, separating themselves from practices like carousing, which would be basically nightclubbing, dancing to lively music and alcohol, along with others in a noisy, lively way. When the Bible forbids such things, we find that it is not that the Lord is trying to keep us from enjoying our lives. It's not that he's trying to make life difficult for us. We had a Bible study recently where the Holy Spirit revealed to us that the laws of God, they're actually for our own good. They are not meant to make life miserable for us. And anybody who interprets the law of God as trying to make life miserable for him or for her has not really fully understood the laws of God. They are not for us. So when the Bible says not debauchery, not lust, not drunkenness, not orgies, not carousing, and not the likes, it's not that the Lord is saying to you, I want your life to be miserable, I don't want you to enjoy life. It is for your own good. And the things that happen in these places are things that you would not really want to happen to you. One of them would be the one from this story, where that drunk man was groping women and then shot somebody who stood up obviously for his girlfriend to defend his girlfriend's integrity. I do pray that the Lord will comfort. But all the things I've said cannot bring comfort, you know, to the younger brother who narrated this story. I mean, I have a brother as well, and God forbid that one should witness such a horrible thing or have to narrate it. That's something that will be etched permanently in the minds and in the head of that younger brother. I do pray that God will give him the grace to overcome, you know, that kind of tragedy. And of course, the mother as well, the mother who arrived in New York the day after, you know, the son was killed. Can you imagine the grief of such a mom and of the family at the time like that? I do pray that the Lord will comfort them. I do pray that everyone reading this story will learn from it. I do pray that the perpetrator of that crime will be apprehended and brought to justice. I do pray that all of us on the Lord's side will appreciate that there are some places we should not be found. That is no excuse for the killing that has happened. Do not get me wrong. That's no excuse for the killing that has happened. But there are places where we should not be found. And I do pray that nothing bad will happen to you in a bad place. That nothing bad will happen to you in a good place. That the Lord will keep you from harm. That the Lord will comfort all the people who are affected by this. And that as wise and circumspect people, the Lord will give us grace to learn from all this. Because that is the ultimate thing that as people who have been called to walk circumspectly in this world, we look around. We look around, and in everything happening around us, we say to ourselves, Lord, grant me the grace to apply my heart unto wisdom. And finally, today I want to share with you this Instagram post which my wife sent to me. It's about how a particular Bible translation shocked a particular Christian who then made a post about this. I do not know about you, but there are many Christians who have actually been concerned. And maybe that would be the right word, who have actually been concerned about many Bible translations that appear to depart, you know, from the renditions in the mainstream established and widely accepted translations like the King James versions. And we find that especially when a verse in a modern version looks very different from the familiar King James version. Somebody was saying the concern is understandable. The KJV has been beloved for over 400 years, shaping English-speaking Christianity, but radical departures are rarely conspiracies or corruption. Sometimes they stem from honest scholarly work. And that's how some people put it. So I want us to listen to this clip. Some people argue, they say, look, when you see some radical departures in the way some new translations render a certain well-known verses of the Bible, they said, look, they're not trying to corrupt the Bible. They're not trying to corrupt the Bible. Some will say there is no conspiracy theory there, that it's just honest scholarly work, that they're just reading the original Hebrew or Aramaic or Greek text differently. So I want to ask you, I want you to listen to what this lady posted on Instagram and ask yourself whether this clear radical departure, you know, from a well-known scripture can be attributed to just honest scholarly work because of a different take on the original text of the scripture. So please listen to this and let's have your views on what you think about this. Are we talking about honest scholarly work? Listen to this.
1: Study, and I'm on Ecclesiastes 3. And while I was reading, I came to verse 5. It says, the time for making love and the time for not making love. The time for kissing and the time for not kissing. This is this men's devotional. It says it's Good News Translation. And in my head, I'm like, I know this verse from when I was young. My dad used to read it to us, and I've never seen or interpreted that verse 5 as making love or kissing. So I picked up the Bible on my phone, and I'm on KJV, and it says, a time to cast away stones and a time to gather stones together, a time to embrace and a time to refrain from embracing. That's KJV. Let me check New International Version. It says, a time to scatter stones and a time to gather them, a time to embrace and a time to refrain from embracing. Another one I use is New Living Translation, and it says, a time to scatter stones, a time to embrace, and a time to turn away. Please, when did embracing mean making love and kissing. Ha! Sometimes these translations, I shall not go and pick my old Bible back because I don't understand. So I'm doing my Bible.
0: Okay, exactly. So that lady, Christian lady, posting on Instagram and saying that during her Bible study, she came to the verse, to Ecclesiastes 3:5. Ecclesiastes 3:5. So let's read Ecclesiastes 3:5. In the rendition she came across, it renders Ecclesiastes 3:5 as saying that, you know, we all know Ecclesiastes 3, talking about there's a time for everything. And in the version that she was using it said to her a time for making love and a time for not making love, a time for kissing and a time for not kissing. And she said she was shocked by that rendition, by that particular Bible translation, and that she recalled from her childhood that her father would read that portion to them from time to time. That she never recalled her father reading anything about a time to make love and not to make love, to kiss and not to kiss. Just before I go any further, this is a testament to the importance of Christians bringing up their children in the will of the Lord, reading the Bible together, studying the Bible together, pointing them to these things. When the Bible says to us, bring up a child in the way he should go, when he is grown, he will not depart from it. This is one of the things that the Bible was calling attention to, saying that sometimes even children who wander away for a while, if they have been brought up in the way of the Lord, they don't forget. And now that we live in an age where you have many people who are out there trying to mislead others, who are out there trying to not only mislead others, but trying to twist the scriptures, trying to impose their own knowledge and their own wisdom on the scriptures. It will serve our children well if they have been brought up to know the word of God. You see, I mean, imagine this. Imagine the different outcomes in these two different cases. A child who has never had contact with the Bible and who maybe goes to the university or goes out there and then is engaged by a false prophet or some other simple-minded person, and then is told to believe something that is not true about the scripture. The person who before then did not have anything in his mind would then open his heart and say, "Oh, really? Maybe okay, this is it." And then but there'll be a different outcome for the other child who had been told about the Bible, had read the Bible along with the family before then, and then if that other child should get out and should be told something untrue, even if the child became confused, the child would think twice and then would say, "Look, but I read this thing with my family. I read this in the past. This is not what my mother told me, right? This is not what my uncle told me. This is not what my pastor told me when I was growing. This is not what my father told me." And that would be a different outcome, because that person would then have sufficient material to question the claims of those false prophets and claims of things that are not entirely correct. So I haven't said that it is important, and I pray the Lord will give us all the grace to fulfill that duty that God has given to us, and those of us who have not fulfilled it to begin to fulfill it. It's never too late to start, and I pray the Lord will help us indeed in the name of Jesus. But then let's go back to actually this rendition. I read earlier on somebody trying to defend actions like this and said, "Look, it's just honest scholarly work." That some new Bible scholars, they have looked at Ecclesiastes 3. Ecclesiastes 3:5, right? And they are saying, "Oh, what you have read in some other versions in the past, where it says to you, there is a time to scatter stones and a time to gather them, a time to embrace and a time to refrain from embracing." That's what you have always known, right? That's what you have always known from Ecclesiastes 3:5 NIV, A Time to Embrace and A Time to Refrain from Embracing, New Living Translation, A Time to Embrace and A Time to Turn Away, English Standard Version, A Time to Embrace and A Time to Refrain from Embracing, Berean Standard Bible, A Time to Embrace and A Time to Refrain from Embracing, King James Bible, A Time to Embrace and A Time to Refrain from Embracing, New King James Version, A Time to Embrace and A Time to Refrain from Embracing, New American Standard Bible, A Time to Embrace and A Time to Shun Embracing, NASB 1995, A Time to Embrace and A Time to Shun Embracing, NASB 1977, A Time to Embrace and A Time to Shun Embracing. So this has been the way that this scripture has been rendered in English from, again, pardon my expression, from Time Memorial, a contemporary English version, a time for embracing and a time for parting. Now, we now have some modern version saying a time to make love and a time not to make love. So just 1 minute, please. And you find that I'm looking for versions that use that. It says it's the GNBUK. I want to see the full meaning of this GNBUK, actually. This version. It says the same Ecclesiastes 3:5. The time for kissing, it says a time for making love and the time for not making love. The time for kissing and the time for not kissing. And now some people may be persuaded that there, okay, it's called the Good News Bible British Version. Good News Bible British Version. And, well, make of it what you will. Now, there are some people out there who will say, maybe that's what it was originally meant, but that the older translation did not want to use matters like this. That's the reason. It cannot be what was meant if all those translations from King James Version, New King James, and even New Living Translations are rendered as a time for embracing and a time for not embracing. Again, if you look at the context of Ecclesiastes 3, which in textual interpretation, which is also a discipline in law, textual interpretation, you say you interpret these things, you understand them within context, the context of the text, and you look at that text from Ecclesiastes 3, and you look at that context, you see that it's a context talking about a season for everything, a time for every purpose under the earth, to a time to be born, to die, to plant, to kill, to heal, to break down, a time to weep, to laugh, to mourn, to dance, to cast away, to embrace, and to refrain from embrace. Maybe that there's a time for you to be friendly with people. There's a time where you are called on to be friendly with people. You have to be wise to know the time and the season and to do what is called for in every particular time and season. Now, of course, you must say that even between spouses, right? Even between spouses, there's a time, of course, to have conjugal relationship and a time not to, for different reasons. That may be true. In every respect, but is that what is meant here? So somebody will say, well, if it is also true in some respect, why should we not allow it to be in the Bible? We cannot allow it to be in the Bible because that is not the expression used in the Bible. And the overarching point is this. We have to understand why we should not be naive enough to say, well, isn't it true that it's a time to make love and a time to kiss and a time not to make love and a time not to kiss? Isn't it? If it is true, then why don't we allow it to be in the Bible? Because it was not, those expressions were not used in the Bible. And also because those who are trying to insert these things in the scriptures, they know exactly what they are doing. It's an attempt by a secular and godless culture to sexualize everything and bring depravity into everything. They try to soil even the holiest things. And that is why if you listened to Friday's edition of On the Lord's Side, and if you did not, you can go back to our website at gospelbestradio.com, and you'll find a curated version from the Lord's side there from Friday or maybe Thursday. We were speaking about that lady from the United States who made the point that the Holy Spirit is the feminine person in the Trinity, and that she has an icon that depicts the Holy Spirit as a woman, with the God the Father being male and the Son being, you know, being male. And you must read into it the subtle blasphemy there. If I'm not so subtle, you know, sacrilege indeed, sacrilege, trying to sexualize even the Trinity. And that is one of the ways that the statistician has been trying to corrupt the world and trying to corrupt all of us as well, through sensuality and sexual depravity. And you see that these people, they have no scruples at all. They are not held back by anything. Whatever, they want to corrupt it. And so that lady from our episode last week, talking about, you know, sexualizing the Trinity and say, oh, the Holy Spirit is the woman, and maybe suggesting to your head, you know, sacrilege that you don't even think of how the Son came to be, right? And then we have it again, you know, just bringing sex and sexual depravity into everything. And a scripture that has been rendered from time immemorial as a time to embrace and a time not to embrace, meaning that a time to have friends and a time not to have friends. That's what it means. It's now being rendered as a time to make love and a time not to make love, a time to kiss and a time not to kiss. Only people who are simple-minded will not see through the attempt by those who made that rendition of the Bible, and will not see through the ultimate agenda of Satan in doing what? The ultimate agenda of Satan in trying to sexualize everything. Some people say to you, it's just honest scholarly work. It could be in some cases, but you know what? Let us not be so naive as to say to ourselves, it's just honest scholarly work. Or as some people will say, it's just a different view. Just a different view. We have the people who think in consequential terms, And that is why we have to be very careful in the world we live in today. You want to have your own Bible. Somebody has said that, and some people say it was just conspiracy theory, but they said, look, make sure you have your own hard copy version of a well-established version of the Bible, and you read it, and you read it, and you read from it. And of course, from time to time, you may have to read from your phone as well. We all do that, from your tablet, from your devices. But the time may come when even those versions will be corrupted, right? But we want to have our hard copy of the NKJV, of the KJV. You want to have them. And sometimes when you run into some funny sounding translations, maybe go back to your KJV and your NKJV and check them out. If you do not have if you are not versed in the language of the Bible in Hebrew, Aramaic, or the New Testament Greek, even if you are not that, if you are not a scholar in that respect, you can go back to the established versions and cross-check. And as I said earlier on, the more important thing is that when you come across something that doesn't sit right, that you have sufficient knowledge within you to know. And I hope you get the point, because the point is sometimes you come across something that is not right, that does not sound right, that does not appear right. But because you don't have sufficient knowledge within you, you are not even able to know that you are coming across something that is not right. You know, that's the point. This lady who made that Instagram post was able to sense something amiss. Why? Why was she able to sense something amiss? Because she had been brought up to listen to that particular portion of the scripture over and over again. You know, once you have listened to something over and over again from your childhood, if you should hear a departure from the norm, it depends from what you have been hearing in the past, you would notice. And I said, look, something does not sit right there. I've been listening to this scripture for a long time. I've never had it rendered this way. And then you do further study. But think about that person who had not heard it before, who had not engaged with it before, who was hearing it for the first, and that person would say, we just accept it as the gospel truth. And Satan will be targeting those persons. That's why we cannot afford to be in the number of those who can be easily hoodwinked by the devil and the agenda that he clearly has in producing some of the versions that are brazenly departing
2: from what has been understood to be the message of the scriptures. We are not to create new messages for ourselves. And in context, in Ecclesiastes 3, you must agree that 3:5 is saying to us a time to make friends and a time not to make friends. A time to distance yourself from your friends and a time to fully align with them. To sexualize everything is an agenda of the devil. And I pray the Lord will help us to resist him with every grace from above, in Jesus' name. Amen. I want to thank you most profoundly for joining us this morning on Gospel Best Radio for On the Lord's Side, Christian Perspectives on News and Current Events. I hope to be with you again tomorrow by the grace of God. Whatever you do today, please remain firm on the Lord's side. God bless you. God bless you.
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Anyways, good morning to you. Always a joy to have you join us on gospelbirthstudio.com for Awake to a Song. And this brand new morning, the Lord is inviting you to awake to this song. It is titled I Don't Know About Tomorrow, written by Ira F. Stanfield. And this is a song that is so beautiful, so profound, that if you follow the words, if you follow the lyrics, you will find that it is a song of faith indeed, reminding you to simply hold on to the one who holds tomorrow. Are you like me, that you often bother your head about, well, what tomorrow will bring? This hymn writer is reminding you that there are many things about tomorrow that you may seem not to understand. There are many things about tomorrow that you possibly cannot fully understand. There are many things about tomorrow that you just cannot understand because you cannot see tomorrow. But you can rest in this assurance. If you know the one who holds tomorrow, if you know the one who holds tomorrow and he holds your hand, you are in a good place. You are in the perfect place. It is enough for you to know the person who holds tomorrow and to allow him to hold your hand. That is enough. Even if you don't know tomorrow, even if I don't know the next minute, the next hour, even if you don't know what's going to happen the next day, even the next minute, the next hour, it is sufficient for me. I'm happy if I know the one who holds tomorrow. I'm going to read the words of the first stanza to you. This hymn writer wrote, I don't know about tomorrow. I just live from day to day. I don't borrow from its sunshine, for its skies may turn to gray. I don't worry over the future, for I know what Jesus said. And today, I'll walk beside him, for he knows what is ahead. This is the refrain. Many things about tomorrow I don't seem to understand, but I know who holds tomorrow, and I know he holds my hand. This piano instrumental is by Alison Krauss on YouTube. And the first version I'm going to play of this song, this is the one again by Alison Krauss and the Cox family, I Know Who Holds Tomorrow. And as you listen, I want you to reflect on the wisdom of those who live in the present, who bother their heads only about the present, who bother only about whether they are in the will of God, who are only bothered about whether they are walking in God's will. Just bother about that, and what do you find? You find that the one who hosts tomorrow, the one who ordains tomorrow, will take care of everything.

0: And you see, that's the point exactly. That's the point exactly. Do you know the one who owes tomorrow? And do you know that he holds your hand? I find this quite encouraging from the scriptures, from Isaiah 43. And I believe you know this so well. Isaiah 43, 1 to 12. But now, thus says the Lord, he who created you, O Jacob, he who formed you, O Israel, do not fear, for I have redeemed you. I have called you by name, you are mine. When you pass through the waters, I will be with you. And through the rivers, they shall not overwhelm you. When you walk through fire, you shall not be burned, and the flame shall not consume you. That's the Lord speaking into your tomorrow. And that's why this same writer wrote, saying, see, the tomorrow may appear to be full of sunshine. This same brother says, I don't borrow from his sunshine. Why? His skies may turn to gray. And I don't worry about the future, but I know what Jesus has said. And I just read out to you what the Lord has said to you. One of the wonderful promises of the Lord to you. When you pass through the waters, I will be with you. And through the rivers, they shall not overwhelm you. When you walk through fire, it shall not be burned. And the flame, indeed, the flame shall not consume you. So the only question for the Christian pilgrim is whether he knows the one who was tomorrow, and I'm sure you know. And the other question is whether he or she is walking in the will of the one who owes tomorrow. Are you holding on to his hand? He's always wanting to hold on to you. And don't take your hands away from him. And in the second stanza, this same brother wrote, every step is getting brighter. And I really love this, because this is the point of it all. If you don't worry your head about tomorrow, if you don't try to figure out, you don't let your thoughts be consumed by, hey, what's tomorrow going to feel like? What's going to happen tomorrow? What's going to happen? If those are not the thoughts consuming all your days and your affairs, if you know the one who holds tomorrow, if you simply let him hold your hand and you follow his leading, you know what? This is a second stanza. It says, every step is getting brighter. Every step is getting brighter. And that's going to be your experience if indeed you let the one who holds tomorrow hold your hand. And don't forget that if you let the one who holds tomorrow hold your hand, this is what will be your experience. It's going to be such a fantastic and beautiful future if you let the one who holds tomorrow hold your hand. And Lord, this morning, this is our prayer. Grant us the wisdom to let you, who holds tomorrow, hold our hand. Grant us the wisdom not to entrust our tomorrows into the care of those who themselves don't know about tomorrow, who themselves are created beings, false gods, and men and horses.
1: Every step
0: is getting brighter.
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0: 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Every burden is getting lighter.
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0: There, no tear will dim the

where the mountains touch the sky. I know what this is, what John Boyan called the Beulah experience in the Pilgrim's Progress, where you are fully married to God and you have got

will be silver lined. You know, almost like a paradox. It's a cloud, yeah, but you see the silver linings, because the person who is holding your hand, who is your companion in the journey, is the one who holds tomorrow. I urge you, dear brother, dear sister, this new morning, in the power of the Holy Spirit, let the one who holds tomorrow hold your hand. And if the one who holds tomorrow is holding your hand, you need not worry about a thing. You need not worry about a thing. You need not worry about anything if the one who holds tomorrow is the one holding your hand. Good morning to you once again. This is GospelBellsRadio.com, your community Christian internet talk radio with a mission to engage the contemporary culture with the mind of Christ. The program is Awake to a Song, and this morning the Holy Spirit is inviting you to awake to this lovely song, I Don't Know About Tomorrow. I don't know about tomorrow. I don't know many things about tomorrow, but this much I know. I know who hosts tomorrow. I also know this. I also know that him who holds tomorrow holds my hand. And I've repeated earlier on, over and on, I do repeat it again, the power of the Holy Spirit. Let him who holds tomorrow hold your hand. And you are going to find that every step will be bright. Every burden will become light. The clouds will be lined with silver. There will be silver linings in your clouds. Because it is he who holds tomorrow who is holding your hand. You know this passage from Luke 12:24. Our Lord said, consider the ravens. And this is an admonition to those who will worry themselves to death about the future, about tomorrow. What's going to happen? Consider the ravens, our Lord said. They neither sow nor reap. They have neither storehouse nor barn. Yet God feeds them. Of how much more value are you than the birds? Of how much more value are you than the birds? Of how much more value are you than the birds? Okay, I'm going to read the words of this hymn again, this song again, and I'm going to play another. I'm going to play another version of it. Beautiful, another rendition of it is by the Gaither Vocal Band. I know who holds tomorrow. By now, you should be getting familiar with the words. I don't know about tomorrow. I just live from day to day. I don't borrow from its sunshine, for its skies may turn to gray. I don't worry about the future, for I know what Jesus said. And today, I'll walk beside him, for he knows what is ahead. Many things about tomorrow I don't seem to understand, but I know who holds tomorrow, and I know he holds my hand. And then he says, every step is getting brighter as the golden stairs I climb. Every burden is getting lighter. Every cloud is silver lined. There the sun is always shining. There no tear will dim the eye. At the ending of the rainbow, where the mountains touch the sky. I don't know about tomorrow. It may bring me poverty, but the one who feeds the sparrow is the one who stands by me. And the path that be my portion may be through the flame or flood, but his presence goes before me, and I'm covered with his blood. Many things about tomorrow I don't seem to understand, but I know who holds tomorrow, and I know who holds my hand. I do not know what is ahead of you today, or in this month, or in the years ahead. Oh, that you will rest in the assurance that the one who knows and holds tomorrow is holding your hand. Oh, that you may rest in the assurance that even if the future brings poverty or want or need or anxieties or attacks, you're already safe. You are walking from a place of victory. You are not fighting for victory. I came across that my wife

was preparing for a devotion and came across that pointed to me. As a Christian, you're not fighting for victory. You are fighting from a place of victory. The victory has been won for you already. The victory has been won for you already. It may bring me poverty. It may bring me anxieties. But you know what? It may bring me flame and flood. But His presence goes before me, and that makes a difference. And I'm covered with His blood. I may not know what's going to happen tomorrow, but I know who holds tomorrow, and I know He holds my hand. I'm going to play this version of the song at a live concert of the Gaither Vocal Band, and I wanted to sing along, listen, and rejoice in the knowledge that He holds your hand.

Beautiful, beautiful rendition there. That's the song the Holy Spirit is asking you to wake up to this new day. The reminder that you may not know about tomorrow, you may not know what tomorrow holds, but if you know him who holds tomorrow, if the one who holds tomorrow holds your hand, then you already know about tomorrow. Maybe that's the best way to put it. If you know the one who holds tomorrow, and if the one who holds tomorrow holds your hand, then you already know about tomorrow. You already know about tomorrow. You know that he'll be there. So, and that's all you need to know. All you need to know about tomorrow is that the person who holds tomorrow is holding your hand. All you need to know about tomorrow is that the person who holds tomorrow in his hand is the one holding your hand and will be holding your hand tomorrow. And indeed, if I know that the one who holds tomorrow will be holding my hand tomorrow, well, I'm not going to fret. I'm not going to worry at all. I'm not going to worry at all. At all. For people who are concerned about tomorrow, it's always a beautiful thing, you know, to read from Matthew 6. Always a beautiful thing to just read out that scripture out loud. Just read it out loud if you need to be reminded. Therefore, I say to you, do not worry about your life, what you will eat, or what you will drink, nor about your body, what you will put on. Is not life more than food, and the body more than clothing? Look at the birds of the air. For they neither sow nor reap nor gather into barns, yet your heavenly Father feeds them. Are you not of more value than they? Which of you by worrying can add one cubit to his stature? So why do you worry about clothing? Consider the lilies of the field, how they grow. They neither toil nor spin. And yet I say to you that even Solomon in all his glory was not arrayed like one of these. Now, if God so clothes the grass of the field, which today is and tomorrow is thrown into the oven, will he not much more clothe you, O you of little faith? Therefore do not worry, saying, what shall we eat, or what shall we drink, or what shall we wear? For after all these things the Gentiles seek. For your heavenly Father knows that you need all these things. But seek first the kingdom of God and his righteousness, and all these things shall be added to you. Therefore, do not worry about tomorrow, for tomorrow will worry about its own things. Sufficient for the day is its own trouble. The words of our Lord. The words of our Lord. And so this hymn writer wrote, the hymn we're waking up today, I'm going to read it again because I want it to be etched in my memory, in my heart. I want it to be etched in your heart as well, this new day. I don't know about tomorrow. I just live from day to day. I don't borrow from its sunshine, for its skies may turn to gray. I don't worry over the future, for I know what Jesus said. And today, I'll walk beside him, for he knows what is ahead.

many things about tomorrow. I don't seem to understand, and I'm sure you too don't understand, and possibly don't know. But I know who holds tomorrow. Amen. And I know who holds my hand. Oh yes. And I know who holds my hand. As we close this morning on Awake to a Song, I'm going to play yet another version of this song, and I do hope I'm picking a beautiful version of it. I Know Who Holds Tomorrow by Clemence Mans.

0: Wow. Oh, yes. Hallelujah in the highest heavens. Good morning to you once again. I wish you a beautiful, beautiful, beautiful day.
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0: And it's God bless you indeed. Good morning to you once again. Thank you for being with us here on gospelbellsradio.com. Coming up next, morning exhortation. And today's morning exhortation is titled The Touch of Faith. This is a sermon preached by the late Reverend E. Ogutoku, and was preached May 29, 2005. I pray you're blessed by this, The Touch of Faith. God bless you. God bless you, really good.
6: This morning, we want to tread on a familiar ground.
7: Ni owuro yi, a fe ni to je pe ati mo dara dara.
6: Many of us have preached about the woman with his flow of blood.
7: Opo nu ala ti waasu lori obinrin onisun eje.
6: Some of us who have not preached about it have heard about it.
7: O ta ti fi waasu ri ati gbo nipa re.
6: Many of us have read it over and over again.
7: Bene opo nu wa ti ka laimoye igba.
6: But the word of God is never still. Other things might be still. But the word of God is never still. We are looking at a parable. Sorry, at a miracle. Which was performed on a pitiable woman. A woman of secret sorrow. A woman who was very shy. A woman who was very timid. A woman who, by Jewish law, was unclean. By the law of the Jews, anybody with blood is unclean. And so he should not touch anybody. Anybody he or she touches will be unclean also. And so you can imagine her situation in society. She was like an outcast. So her sorrow was deep. Maybe when the blood refused to stop, she has mentioned it to one good friend, one confidential friend, one secret friend. But that friend must have told other people. You know, every secret friend has another secret friend. And the truth will have gone around that your friend has continuous flow of blood. So many people will have been steering clear of her so that she will not make them unclean. She was a woman of tears. Somebody who will weep every night. Her tears will be like lagoon. So much like lagoon. But apart from that, she was a silent seeker. She was seeking for healing. And so, as we see in the miracle today, she acted practically. She acted promptly. The miracle was a wayside activity. Somebody came to call Jesus about his own daughter. So as they were going on the way, this miracle happened. It was an extra grace. I pray that you will receive the extra grace of God. It was just an extra grace. Jesus was going elsewhere. And somebody now took an extra grace from him. May the grace of God continue to be your portion. The lesson we are learning today is that the power of Jesus is full and overflowing. Remember that this woman had made efforts. All the efforts she had made. Let a father read verse 43 for us. Luke 8:43.
8: Thank you very much.
6: Let another father open to Mark chapter 5. And read verse 26. Mark 5:26. Thank you very much. The two of them were talking about the same woman. She was dying for 12 years. She was dying by installment for 12 years. And now she resolved not to die if cure will be possible. You know, somebody say you will die. You can resolve that I will not die. I will pray for you the prayer in Psalm 118 verse 17. Psalm 118
7: verse 17.
6: It says, I will not die. Let's repeat it together. I will not die, but live. To do what? If somebody say you will not die, say, I will not die. If somebody say you will die, say, I will not die. When the doctor told me that my mother will die, the doctor told me maybe 3 to 6 months. She still lived about 3 years after. I was watching the TV yesterday. They diagnosed a woman. A true story. They diagnosed a woman. And they told herself and her husband that she would die. And the woman was brave enough. She said, How many years do I have? The doctor said, I'm not God, but I can guess you will live another 9 months. And she said, that's better, so I can do all I want to do. She was so brave. But you know what? This woman lived another 5 years. She had a child, which she never had before. She now had a child in the period. So God can work any miracle in our life. This woman was dying gradually. But she resolved not to die. She was determined. She was hopeful. If it were some people, they won't care. But we must care. We must pray. There are some people who are lost in sin. And they are seeking no salvation. This woman was dying of her sickness and she was looking for cure. But some people are lost in sin. They are not seeking salvation. They are guilty souls that are not seeking for pardon at all. Some people even see themselves as hopeless. I want to say your case is not hopeless. Your case will never be hopeless in Jesus' name. Let us believe the gospel promises are for us. Not just for others. Some people have that kind of belief. These are for other people. So do not condemn yourself. No, don't condemn yourself. Listen to Isaiah.
7: Isaiah 55:6.
6: Isaiah say, seek the Lord while he may be found. Call on him when he is near. So you cannot afford to postpone your salvation. No, you cannot afford that. That woman tried her best. She went to physicians, doctors. And it is good to go to doctors. Don't get me wrong. I appreciate the work of physicians. I go to doctors myself. So it is good to go to physicians. Because their work is a ministry that God is using. But in her case, she went to physicians and it was all in vain. Some people must have boasted to her, you will have quick healing. There are many pretenders who will say they have discovered a cure to her problem.
7: But
6: remember, all that gaiters are not gold. People can make promises. Some people even promise us salvation. And at the end of it, they throw us down. I pray that you will not be thrown down. Are you guilty of anything? Are you in severe trouble? The finger of God is needed in your matter. He is Jehovah Rapha. Like that woman. Many people make a lot of efforts. They make efforts. I pray that we too should have that intense zeal for salvation. But something was wrong. She was going to the wrong people. She was going round and round. People were promising her wrong areas she was going. See, however far she went, she went in the wrong place. However fast she tried, she went in the wrong direction. Where it should not be her destination. She was desperate. And so the Bible says she spent all that she had. Everything. She had become poor. I pray that by the grace of God, you will not be sick. You will not be sick. You see, when you have headache, or you have a backache and you can still walk around and play with us, you are not sick. Oh, you are not sick.
7: Oh, sorry,
6: a brother in Lagos here, one of our churches in Lagos, he had a dream. He said in that dream he was standing in front of his new building. And he was standing in front of that new building in the dream. They just parked inside. And there was darkness. And she was calling his wife. She couldn't find her. He cried. He couldn't find his wife. Until he woke up. And he kept that dream to himself. And he was just thinking about it. Until the wife fell sick. That sickness was so much. Every Baptist in Lagos was praying for her. All the WMU programs. They were all praying. All of us men. We were praying. All of us, everyone was involved praying for this woman. She was very sick. The husband spent all that he had. And then somebody said, if we fly her to UK, she will be well. And the husband said, no problem. He put the house for sale. He has spent everything he had. Now he put the house for sale. And the woman heard about it. That woman begged her husband. What else shall we have? When you sell this house, don't sell the house. I will get well, or I will die. But if you sell this house, we have nothing again. But the man was bent on selling the house so that the wife could be well. So he arranged with some people. They inspected the house. They agreed the amount to pay. He agreed to look for maybe a room and a parlor to live. And then the woman's daughter went to tell her, Mommy, they will come and pay for that house tomorrow. And the woman died that night. She did not want the house to be sold. She died that night. So when the people to buy the house came, the man said the purpose for selling it is gone. There's no purpose for selling the house anymore. Those of us who have been in the Lagos Baptist about 20 years ago, you remember what I'm talking about. What am I trying to say? Any sickness that will take away everything you have, it will not come to you. God will not let you experience it. Any sickness that will take away everything the family has, by the grace of God, it will not be your portion. No. This woman sold everything she had. She spent all she had. That's what the Bible tells us. But she did not get well. She trusted people. She spent money. There was no improvement. She was getting worse. She was becoming bitter. She was in grief. And bitterness became her food. You see, at the end of our wisdom, when we don't know what to do again, let us go to Christ. Let us go to Christ. It is only somebody who is starving that will appreciate food. When we are in trouble, go to Jesus Christ. And he will know. And he will attend to your case. So she made just one more effort. Verse 44, a mother. Just one effort. A mother. Thank you very much. Immediately.
7: Logan.
6: On the spot. Now let's go to Mark 5:27. Another mother.
7: Mark 5:27.
6: Thank you. She was like many of us. She heard of Jesus. She heard about Jesus. That Jesus was one man of God, sent by God, healing all diseases. And she believed. She believed what she heard. And she was determined to seize this last chance. She was determined that this last chance I will seize it. It was her opportunity. And she touched the hem of his garment. The most insignificant part of his dress. The simplest part of his dress. What she did was the simplest thing to do. It was the freest thing to do. It was the most quiet thing to do. Yet, it was the most effectual. It worked. The woman would have shouted, it worked. I am healed. The issue of blood stopped immediately. Her disgrace ended immediately. Whatever disgrace may be in your life, it will come to an end. The Lord will bring them to an end. Her disgrace ended immediately. Her weeping and sadness ended immediately. Are you weeping? Weeping secretly? On a particular matter? If you are weeping, the Lord will wipe out your tears. And the cause of your weeping will come to an end. There will be joy in the morning. There will be joy in the morning. Oh, child of God, weep no more. There will be joy in the morning. For that woman, her weeping came to an end. Her sadness came to an end. It was a great discovery for her. And a great discovery for everyone. What is this discovery? That the hem of the dress of Jesus can be full of power. He had not taken the whole cloak. She had not embraced him. She has only touched the hem of his dress. And it was well. It was well. It shall be well with you. By the grace of God, it shall be well with you. It was a wonderful discovery for her. The power on Jesus saves. The power on Jesus heals. The power of on Jesus releases people from captivity. And that was what happened. I want to urge you. You take a step of faith. Take a step of faith today. Between verses 46 and 48. We read that the woman touched the hem of Jesus. And Jesus said, somebody touched me. And Peter said, you know Peter, being the leader of the apostle, and somebody who can talk, he was the only Salu among them. And he said, look, people are rushing you. I will say somebody touch you. How can you say that? Jesus said, you don't know anything. Power has gone out of me. Other people were touching Jesus. They did not receive the power. But that woman touched Jesus. She received the power. As you touch Jesus, I pray you will receive power. Many people are going to church. They are not touching the power of Jesus. They are not receiving the power of Jesus. But this particular woman, she touched Jesus and she received the power. As you come to the house of God to worship, by the grace of God, you will receive the power of God. You will receive the healing of God. You will receive the release of God. There are some people today, they are not bleeding physically. They are bleeding in their hearts because they have sadness in their hearts. Maybe about their homes. Maybe about a sickness in the family. Maybe about their businesses. Maybe about their friends. Maybe about their children. Remember, those who touch Jesus with intention for healing, such people are never disappointed. Let's go on to Matthew 14 and see some people. In Matthew verse chapter 14, some people, plenty of them, because we always talk about this woman, plenty of them touched the cloth of Jesus and they were well. Matthew 14. Okay. You found it from verse 34. When they had crossed over, they landed in Gennesaret. And when the men of that place recognized Jesus, they sent word to all the surrounding country. People brought all their sick to him and begged him to let the sick just touch the edge of his cloak, that is the hem. And all who touched him were healed.
7: Nígbàtí wọ́n sì lè kọjá sí apá kejì, wọ́n dé ilé àwọn ará Gennesareti. 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
6: So today,
7: torí náà lónìí,
6: I want you to hold on to the hem of the cloth of Jesus in faith, and your prayers shall be answered. Like that woman touch Jesus today, like those people of Gennesaret touch Jesus today, she touched the hem of his dress and all was well with her. By the grace of God, you have an opportunity now. This is not sweet talk. There's a lot of sweet talk in the gospel nowadays. But we want you to belong to Jesus. We want you to stop suffering. We want you to be in health. Or are you afraid? Something is frightening you. Fear is the weapon of Satan. He uses fear on the children of God. You just touch the hem of the dress of Jesus, and great power will come into your life. Even at the hem of his dress, there are great flow of power that will come into your life. What am I saying? Throw yourself on the Lord. Just throw yourself on the Lord. Give yourself to him for salvation. Throw yourself to him for healing. Throw yourself to him for protection. Do not leave this auditorium today until you touch Jesus in a believing way. Until you touch Jesus in a believing way. Not leave this auditorium. Pray. Until you receive from the Lord Jesus. Until you touch the hem of his dress. And he will heal you. Now take your pen and paper and write this take home down. Number one, Jesus cares for his own no matter how busy. Jesus cares for his own, no matter how busy. Number two, our situations are not beyond the power of Jesus Christ. Our situations are not beyond the power of Jesus Christ. Number three.
7: Keta.
6: Jesus Jesus will reward the smallest act of faith.
7: Jesus yóò fèrè fún ìgbésẹ̀ ìgbàgbọ́ bí o tún kí ó kéré tó.
6: Jesus will reward the smallest act of

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1: Jesus, you are the center of prayer. Good morning, dog. How are you doing this morning?
2: Very fine, thank you. And how are you?
1: I'm well. I've been battling a cold, but thank God His grace is sufficient.
2: Oh, great. That grace is always made perfect in our weakness. His strength is made perfect in our weakness.
1: Oh, yes. Hallelujah. Oh, yes.
2: Amen.
1: Yeah, please say a word of prayer. Let's begin.
2: Dear Father, we thank you very much for this beautiful morning.
1: Thank you, Lord.
2: We thank you for the sunshine. We thank you for the rain.
1: Thank you
2: for the privilege of gazing into the perfect law of liberty.
1: Thank you, Lord.
2: Lord, as we study together, looking at some questions concerning the faith, we pray that you will breathe upon us.
1: Amen.
2: I pray for my brother Femi that your strength will be strength, your capacity will be his capacity,
1: Amen.
2: That your strength will be made perfect in his weakness.
1: Amen.
2: Lord, that together we shall all be blessed today.
1: Amen.
2: And all the glory will return to you.
1: Amen.
2: In Jesus' mighty name we pray.
1: Amen.
2: Amen.
1: Amen. Amen. Wow, so this topic is one that all of us can relate with, because as long as we remain on this side of eternity, we'll face temptation, trials, and testing. So how should a Christian face this? In the midst of temptation, trials, and testing, what should be the Christian's motto, so to say?
2: Indeed. I thank you very much for laying out the whole situation in that very practical manner. Is it something we can ever shy away from?
1: Mm-hmm.
2: Or a challenge that we can never avoid? No, not at all. The Lord Jesus told us in the book of John chapter 16, verse 33, I think, says in the world,
1: yes,
2: you will have tribulation.
1: Yes.
2: But be of good cheer.
1: Good cheer.
2: For I have overcome the world. And when we look at the history of the saints that have gone on ahead of us,
1: mm-hmm,
2: we see that their lives were challenged in much the same way. They became victors by reason of warfare.
1: Yes. Mm.
2: They became champions
1: by reason of warfare
2: through the battles that they fought.
1: Mm.
2: So in the end, it seems that it is part of the entire bargain from the time that man fell in the Garden of Eden. Again, for me,
1: mm-hmm,
2: I'm persuaded to always return to the beginning of the beginning,
1: mm,
2: when man had his first misstep.
1: Mm.
2: And after that misstep, an allowance was made for the adversary, the enemy of our souls, Satanas, the accuser of brethren, to challenge us on multiple levels. But as we come into Jesus, we realize that in the newness of life, we have what it takes to resist the devil,
1: mm-hmm,
2: and we set him in flight. So we give God all the glory.
1: Hallelujah.
2: And we give him all the praise.
1: Hallelujah.
2: Who causes us always to triumph,
1: amen,
2: in all our tribulations.
1: Mm-hmm.
2: You know, in Exodus chapter 15, when the children of Israel had passed through the Red Sea on dry ground, they came up with a beautiful song of victory. Exodus 15 verse 1.
1: Exactly.
2: It says, I will sing unto the Lord,
1: for
2: he has triumphed gloriously.
1: Hallelujah.
2: The horse and its rider
1: has
2: thrown into the sea.
1: Amen.
2: In verse 2, they said that the Lord is a man of war.
1: Mm.
2: The Lord is his name.
1: Yes.
2: So we must understand that trials, testings,
1: mm-hmm,
2: and temptations are critical components of the human life. And I will attempt, by the grace of God, to give us a Christian perspective on each of these.
1: Great.
2: So that as we study together, we are able to see what it is we must do under each particular set of circumstances.
1: Mm-hmm.
2: I will start by taking a few cardinal scriptures that will orientate us properly.
1: Okay.
2: The first is James chapter 1,
1: James 1,
2: verses 2 and 3. The Bible says, my brethren, count it all joy, when you fall into diverse temptations, knowing this, that the trying of your faith worketh patience. But let patience have a perfect work, that you may be perfect and entire, wanting nothing.
1: Wanting nothing.
2: Quickly, we see from that scripture that that temptation or those temptations have a secondary aim,
1: exactly,
2: which is to generate in us a fruit of the Spirit called patience. And that when patience is engaged, it works in us a tendency to be perfect,
1: yes,
2: to be well-rounded, to be mature, to be constructed impressively, so that indeed we may be the testimony that the Lord has in mind for us to be. In James chapter 1,
1: yes,
2: verses 12 through 15, the Bible says, blessed is the man that endureth temptation. When he is tried, he shall receive the crown of life, which the Lord hath promised to them that love him. Let no man say when he is tempted, I'm tempted of God. For God cannot be tempted with evil, neither tempteth he any man. But every man is tempted when he's drawn away of his own lust and enticed. Then when lust hath conceived, it bringeth forth sin. And sin, when it is finished, bringeth forth death. We see within the context of this scripture that there is a form of testing, a form of temptation, which has a secondary aim of getting you to sin. So there is a form of testing which, when it is fully consummated, leads you to become a man or woman engaging in sinful things. The first one that we saw in James 1, 2 to 3 had the secondary aim of making you more godly, making you produce the fruit of the Spirit. Now, by the time we come to 1 Corinthians chapter 10,
1: yes,
2: verses 12 through 14, the Bible says, wherefore, let him that thinketh he standeth,
1: take heed
2: lest he fall.
1: Yes.
2: There hath no temptation taken you, but such as is common to man. But God is faithful, who will not suffer you to be tempted above that ye are able, but will with the temptation also make a way of escape, that you may be able to bear it. Wherefore, my dearly beloved, flee from idolatry. I need to quickly indicate that the greatest form of idolatry is man worshipping himself.
1: Exactly.
2: Falling Eden, we saw that the central idol in the picture of man's desire was man himself wanting to become a god unto himself. So when the Bible says flee from idolatry, it's saying that at the base of idolatry or temptation to sin is man's own desire to please himself, to dedicate himself to himself, to worship himself, to grovel at the feet of his own desires. And that is something that we must bear in mind, so that when we are tested and we see that at the base of that temptation is a desire to please ourselves, we then don't begin to accuse the devil of assaulting us, but we must look inwards and see that this is a civil war.

0: the glory of God. And not only so, but we glory in tribulations also, knowing that tribulation worketh patience, and patience experience, and experience hope. And hope maketh not ashamed, because the love of God is shed abroad in our hearts by the Holy Ghost, which is given unto us. So we see that the question that seems to agitate the minds of believers is this: what is God's part in our temptation, trial, or testing?
1: Exactly.
0: Does God orchestrate it? Or does he merely permit it? Or does he allow it? Is the devil able to tempt us without divine allowance or permission? Knowing full well that God created the devil and he has no power of his own. So what's the place of God in all of this? And what is the distinctive feature of each type of testing? Now, why I put that, those questions that way is that when you go into the root words that describe testing, trial, and temptation, you find out that they're very similar, whether in the Hebrew or in the Greek.
1: True, that's true.
0: So it's better to look at them as sort of representing the same phenomenon.
1: Exactly.
0: But having different origins.
1: Exactly.
0: So we see that when they appear to us, you are not too sure whether this is temptation
1: or trial or testing.
0: Now, for example, in the Hebrew, the word for tempt is nasa. It is to attempt you, to assay you, to prove you, to test you, to try you, or to tempt you. So I'm going to bring the word out, which is attempt. It's like an enemy trying to aggress or attempt you to destroy. Now, the Greek word for tempt means to test objectively.
1: Objectively.
0: To scrutinize, to entice, to discipline, to examine. So there is a form of testing that is like a planned examination. And when God is actively involved, and his intention is that you will pass the exam and get promoted. And then there is another Greek word for the trying of our faith, which is dokimion, which is the trying of your faith for the intention of proving your trustworthiness. So there are three types here. One is one in which the enemy wants to attempt your life, to see how weak you are, and to compromise you. That is what we will call temptation.
1: Exactly.
0: Then there is the examination that God allows you to go through with the intention of trying to help you to pass so that you be promoted spiritually. And then there is a trial of the faith. That one we will call testing. Then the trial of your faith, which is a called trial, is intended to prove your trustworthiness and to strengthen you, to bring you into the cascade of patience, of learning experience, of generating hope, so that in life you will never be put to shame. So let's quickly look at some examples. In Genesis 22 verse 1, we see Abraham, the father of faith, tempted by God in the matter of Isaac.
1: Yes.
0: Now, this is one cardinal view of God's rule and objective in having us tempted, tried, or tested. In the case of Abraham, it is clear that God wanted to prove him, to assess his commitment to him, God. Was Abraham now living for Isaac or living for God? In God's own wisdom, he asked Abraham to count Isaac as dead. Abraham passed the test. And then Isaac entered into

0: destiny. For as long as Abraham loved Isaac more than God, Isaac would have remained a mere son.
1: Exactly.
0: But after he had proposed to offer Isaac on the altar, the Bible says that Isaac was referred to as the seed. A son will die. A seed will generate. A seed will produce fruits. A seed will last. Now, are you still following me?
1: Yes, yes.
0: Now, without this sort of testing or trial, a man cannot find his place with God. It will be difficult for God to trust such a man and to commit into his hands great responsibilities that will continue to resound in the halls of time.
1: Oh, yes.
0: No man ever amounted to anything with God until God had examined him thoroughly and established his unwavering loyalty.
1: Yes.
0: So in a way, we can call this a test of, do you love me more than this?
1: Exactly.
0: As he was asking Peter.
1: Exactly.
0: Now, the other dimension of the testing is when God allows the devil to tempt us with evil after due consultation. Now, that is the real trial. So this one is not just testing about what you like or don't like. This is the furnace of fire. This is like the word of God, which is the silver purified in the furnace seven times. This is like Joseph, who was tried by the word of God until his word finally came. From slavery to imprisonment to the palace, you see the escalation of God's watchful love over the life of a man that he wishes to trust. So we see this good example in the life of Job. God gave a testimony about Job in Job chapter 1, that there was no man like him in all this earth. This sort of testing is based essentially on a consolidation of trials and tribulation. It is not based on the principle of pleasure or what you like, what you enjoy, what you don't enjoy, but rather the principle of reactionary rebellion. What do I mean by that? You rebel because God has not pleased you. Now, God wants to search your heart. Will you be like a Saul who cannot wait for the last minute of the seventh day and the devil will sponsor into his heart, disobey, and nothing will come out of it? So, as it were, the devil brings pain and hardship to entice us to consider God as uncaring, unkind, and unreachable. Oh, you should have read Job. Exactly. From chapter 1 to chapter 42.
1: Exactly.
0: There were times in the experience of Job that he perceived God as completely unreachable.
1: Exactly.
0: I mean, as if God had visited upon him the kind of tribulation that was too much for him to bear. It did not instruct him to even hear that Job's wife, who must have been a godly woman in her own right, came to a point when her faith was broken, her trust was shattered, and all hope was gone. And she said to her husband, you know what? Curse God and die. Now, you find out that the devil then invites us to see that God is no longer committed to us, and we are free to rescind our loyalty which we had pledged to him.
1: Oh, yes.
0: In this type of trial, a man goes through the crucible of intense fire to come forth shining as gold, or completely consumed and lost because he was found unworthy. This is the test of, do you love me in spite of this? And the dimension of testing is intended to achieve a lot of virtues in us. And we see all of that in Romans chapter 5 and a few other scriptures that we have read. The final type of testing is the temptation that we know that Jesus was saying to us, deliver us from evil. You know, when I say the Lord's Prayer, I see, lead us not into temptation.
1: Yes.
0: Like what Job went into. For it was God who created the scenario that eventually pushed Job into temptation.
1: Mm-hmm.
0: Because until God had tried to show Job off,
1: yes,
0: the devil did not pay particular attention to the gentleman.
1: Absolutely. But God was said,
0: so I'm praying, Jacob. I'm praying, Lord, please, don't lead me to temptation.
1: Exactly.
0: But deliver me from evil.
1: Mm-hmm.
0: Now, what does that mean? Deliverance from evil refers to that situation in which I myself, Adewale Ogunwale, decided to willfully engage with the devil and compromise myself with him. So what can only happen there is not a leading, it's a deliverance. I have lawfully compromised my own spiritual state. So I need a power greater than myself to rescue me. So that aspect of temptation is one that is orchestrated by the devil without a prior consultation with God. Now that is not to say God does not know or is not aware. But this one is a direct assault of the enemy, a practical demonstration of the unwavering disobedience of the devil to the standards of the Almighty God. Now, this is similar to what occurred in Eden and what occurred in the wilderness after the baptism of Jesus. Again, what happened in Genesis chapter 3 is a clear example that is comparable with what happened in Matthew chapter 4. The two of them are underpinned by the lust of the eye, the lust of the flesh, and the pride of life. Now, let us not imagine that God does not know about it. He does, and he plays his part by making the way of escape clear to us. So where a man falls into sin and enters into evil, it was not because God could not have saved him, but he denied his own salvation and ignored the door of escape. This is an assault of the enemy. It is not an organized examination. It is not a trial or tribulation. It must be clear to us that the strategy of the devil has always been the same. From Eden to Revelation, he isolates us physically and emotionally and entices us to sin against God in this kind of temptation.
1: Yes.
0: The key component is seduction, based on what gives us pleasure. This is the test of, do you love me as well as this? Do you love me in addition to this? Do you love me and these as well? Because those other things, opposed to the standards of God, are the things on offer by Satan the devil. So to conclude, there are three forms of testing. Or three forms of temptation. There is the testing, which is God organizing your circumstances to test the veracity of your life's claims, to test your credibility, to determine if he can trust you. The second form of testing is trial and tribulation, when you must pass through fire to come forth shining as gold.
1: As gold.
0: That by the working of tribulation, virtues will be produced maximally in your life, so that you learn the virtue of patience, which has a character of giving you experience, which has a character of producing hope in you. And the capacity of hope is that it helps you never to be ashamed, never to be suicidal, never to forget that God is at work in you and you are not the one working in yourself. Mm-hmm. And other virtues like that. And the final one is the temptation with evil. When the devil comes and plagues upon your strong desire. And at that time, it is important for a man to realize that the fundamental principle is your strong desire that the older versions refer to as lust. When the devil has managed to corner your lust, the Bible says that lust will become fully grown. And it will become, I mean, when it is conceived, it will become sin.
1: Exactly.
0: And when sin has run its full course, it will lead to death. For in the Bible says in Ezekiel 18:4, and that standard has not been vacated, that the soul that sinneth shall die. And from practical experience, we see that when we commit sin, something really dies in us. Something disconnects in us. Our spiritual state becomes compromised.
1: Yes.
0: And until we repent, we are going nowhere with God. So to give us a thing, the first sort of testing, which is to prove us, demands from us the strength of the Spirit to be able to write the examination. For us to rely on the Holy Spirit for us to stay the course. The second trial and temptation calls upon us to rely on the strength of the Holy Spirit so that we can endure to the end and be saved. The last one, which is the temptation from evil, does not call for strength as much as it calls for repentance. So you are not staying the course. No, you're abandoning that ship.
1: Exactly.
0: And repenting of your sin. If we understand these three and the divine expectation as to how we ought to conduct ourselves under those specific circumstances, then we shall enter into victory, whether it be testing, trial, or temptation. I pray that the Lord will help us.
1: Amen.
0: And grant us grace. In Jesus' mighty name.
1: Amen.
0: Amen.
1: Amen. Amen. God bless you, dog. God bless you, dog. Great, great, great one. There's a question here about the role of spiritual disciplines, you know, in guarding ourselves against temptations, trials, and even testing. So the question is, spiritual disciplines, can they be cultivated to prepare for all these three or just against temptations?
0: Oh my God, this is a great question.
1: It is.
0: Because the very essence of spiritual discipline is to prepare us for the three. So it is your discipline.
1: Exactly.
0: That will help you to garner strength in the face of testing. It's your discipline that will help you to generate that strength in the day of trial. For indeed, we read in Proverbs 24:10. It is if you faint in the day of adversity,
1: exactly,
0: then your strength is small.
1: It's small.
0: So it is that discipline of the spiritual life that will prepare us for all of these three. Look at our Lord Jesus. He was reciting from Deuteronomy chapter 8, verse 3.
1: During his temptation, yeah.
0: Where the Bible says God allowed them to suffer hunger so that they will learn that man does not live by bread alone, but by every word that proceeded from the mouth of God. Now, your Bible study is a cardinal spiritual discipline. I tell people that the armor or the internal strength with which we face our adversary. His faith. In 1 John chapter 5 verse 4, the Bible says this is the victory which overcometh the world. Even our faith.
1: Our faith, yes.
0: Now, how does your faith grow? It is by the spiritual discipline or Bible study. So I tell my brethren that your faith growing makes you a giant in the faith.
1: Exactly.
0: You are very big. You are huge and tall. And you have strength. But alas, even the strong man can be sick.
1: Yes.
0: Can be faint.
1: Yes, yes.
0: So you find a giant lying down on his bed, dying. Not because he has no strength, but he has lost might. Now that is the place of prayer.
1: Exactly.
0: Prayer is where a man imparts might into his faith. So that giant will never be faint. And we see that in Luke chapter 18, verse 1. Like when he told them this parable, to the end, that men not always to pray,
1: not faint.
0: And not to faint.
1: Not to faint.
0: The opposite of prayer is fainting. So when a man does not pray, he will be fainting in the face of adversity, no matter how small.
1: No matter how small.
0: Now, what about the discipline or spiritual fellowship? I tell brethren, I say, if you have a knife that you are using repeatedly, that knife eventually becomes a dull on its edge, and it's not quite as sharp as it used to be.
1: Yeah, exactly.
0: But once you keep rubbing that knife against another knife without any significant sharpening or using a file to sharpen it, that knife remains sharp, ready to cut, ready to go. The Bible says, iron sharpens iron, and a man sharpens the face of his brother. So in Hebrews chapter 10 verse 25, the Bible says, not forsaking the assembly of yourselves, for this is the practice of many, but exhorting one another, and so much the more, as you look to the day approaching. And I tell brethren, I say beyond the exhortation, which is cardinal to the growth of your faith, and to the impetus to pray, what about the so much the more, which is not even described clearly? Oh, there is a lot to gain from fellowship.
1: Yes.
0: But it is a discipline of the spiritual man. For sometimes you stay back at home and wish to watch satellite TV or enjoy your time on Netflix.
1: Yeah.
0: So yeah, we've already been going to church. Let us relax today and jettison that.
1: Yeah.
0: No, no, no. Those spiritual disciplines are critical to your deliverance. In the book of Judges chapter 18, the Bible tells us about a people in a city called Laish. The Bible says that on the day that the Danites came to destroy them, they could easily destroy them because they had no business with any man.
1: Exactly.
0: And the closest city that could have rescued them, they were too far from it. So these spiritual disciplines are critical. And of course, the baptism with the Holy Ghost is also a spiritual experience which gives us power to be faithful witnesses. They are key to living a victorious Christian life. Indeed, indeed.
1: Thank you very much. Thank you very much. Thank you for that question. Dear listener, who sent that question? Yes, they are key. They are key to preparing against all these things and to triumphing. Doctor, say a word of prayer as we bring this to a close. And thank you. Thank you so very much.
0: Thank you, Father, for this beautiful morning.
1: Thank you, Lord.
0: And how we have learned about trials, testing, and temptation.
1: Thank you, Lord.
0: And the way out, that we may enjoy victorious Christian living. We ask, O God, that by the power of the Holy Spirit,
1: amen,
0: we shall be energized so that we will never faint in the face of trial, temptation, or testing.
1: Amen.
0: The Bible says, it is not by power, neither by might, but by my Spirit, saith the Lord of hosts. As we continue in Bible study, in prayers, and in faithful Christian fellowship, may we grow strong in our spirit.
1: Amen.
0: May we improve in the things that pertain to godliness.
1: Amen.
0: May the power of the Holy Ghost be sufficient for our weaknesses.
1: Amen.
0: That in all things we shall be more than conquerors.
1: Amen.
0: As we go this week and into the weekend, may we be blessed.
1: Amen.
0: May we be helped.
1: Amen.
0: To be lifted in every sense.
1: Amen.
0: Thank you, Father, for answered prayer.
1: Thank you, Lord.
0: In Jesus' mighty name we have prayed.
1: Amen. Amen. Amen. Thank you so much, Doug. God bless you, Rigod.
0: Thank you for the opportunity always. God bless you.
1: We look forward to having
0: you. Glory to God.
1: Amen. Glory to God.
0: Amen. God willing.
2: 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Keep listening and invite others, too. God bless you.
1: And yes, I have with me now by telephone our dear brother and friend, Dr. Adegbego Gwale. Doc, how are you this morning?
0: I'm very well. Thank you very much. How are you?
1: I'm well. I'm well. So glory to God. Glory to God.
0: Praise God.
1: Hallelujah.
0: Praise God.
1: Thank you for joining us once again. We are always delighted and grateful.
0: It's always a joy. We give God all the praise.
1: Okay, this is the question. I recently decided to read the whole Bible, and I have discovered a few verses being quoted out of context, or I feel they have been. Example, for those that say they want to give birth like the Hebrew women in Egypt, from what I understand from that chapter, the midwives had to give that report to Pharaoh because they feared God and could not kill the babies. Exodus 1:15-21. Did they lie or exaggerate the truth? That's the question. So over to you now, Doc.
0: Well, I want to thank the person who sent in the question because it speaks to a very fundamental element of the Christian life.
1: Yes.
0: It speaks to the justification of attitudes which in the mainstream we may regard as not being godly. We may regard as not being right.
1: Yeah.
0: And which we think within context may be justifiable. And this speaks to the conflict that arises between the carnal mind we inherited from the fallen state of man and the spiritual mind, mm-hmm. which judges all things according to the counsel of God. So this person is asking, from the whole story, from the entire context of that scripture, it would appear that what the Hebrew midwives were talking about was clear to them, was far more elaborate than what they disclosed to Pharaoh.
1: To Pharaoh, exactly.
0: The Hebrew women or the Hebrew midwives were painting a picture that was acceptable as a justification for their refusal to carry out the command of the king.
1: Exactly.
0: While knowing that there was additional information which, if they disclosed, will render their excuse unacceptable.
1: Yes.
0: So they had a motive for not carrying out the command of the king.
1: Of the king, yes.
0: Their motive was entrenched in that verse of scripture which I want to refer to, because this question is a question of motive and conduct.
1: True.
0: Do we have a motive? And that motive, is it upright? Now, do we conduct ourselves in a manner consistent with that motive and yet somewhat outside what we will readily accept as God's pattern? So if you look at verse 17, but the midwives feared God and did not as the king of Egypt commanded them, but saved the men children alive. So verse 17 suggests to us that what happened which they rendered as an excuse was not a random occurrence. It was not merely because they got there and found that the Hebrew women had delivered their children. It was because fundamentally, within their minds, they had decided that they would not obey the ridiculous, egregious, and very ungodly command of one human being to destroy multiple humans just to achieve his own political intention.
1: Exactly.
0: In fact, in Isaiah chapter 10, we see a very illustrative verse. Verse 1, that gives an account of a sort of command that mirrors this very wicked command. And in Isaiah 10:1, the Bible says, woe to them that decree unrighteous decrees and write grievousness with the prescribed. Now, this was a grievousness.
1: Exactly.
0: Innocent lives. In fact, when you look at the Matthew Henry's commentary, you will see that he was even advancing the position. Now, what did the unborn child do? What evil had they committed?
1: Yeah, exactly.
0: In the very essence of innocence, you want to silence their destiny. Such great wickedness. And then he proceeds to talk about the effort of the seed of the serpent against the seed of the woman. I won't go into such extreme discussions this morning. But what we are saying is that Pharaoh decided to issue an unrighteous decree. And these righteous Hebrew midwives, they proposed in their hearts in verse 17 that they will fear God and not man. This is consistent with Acts chapter 4, verse 19. And we now will draw a parallel between Exodus 1, 17 to 19.
1: Yes.
0: And Acts chapter 4, and we'll be looking at verse 19. Okay. Although the context of Acts chapter 4 is broader in terms of the story was before verse 19. But for listeners, I will challenge us to read it. Okay. I will paraphrase it and then we see the parallel.
1: Yeah.
0: Or the parallel rather. So we see that in Exodus chapter 1, the question was the motive.
1: Yes.
0: They had decided that they would not murder innocent Hebrew children. On a higher level, the intention of God was higher than just murdering or not murdering children. It was that a seed would be preserved. And that seed was called Moses. So we see that their motive was right. Their intention, okay, I'm speaking to a lawyer now. There is a difference between motive and intention. So I will speak with motive. their motive was right. They knew what they wanted to achieve, which was to disobey an unlawful, ungodly, evil decree. So let us assume that Shifor and Pua are right in their motive. So how did they carry it out? We do not know. But in verse 18, the Bible says, and the king of Egypt called for the midwives and said unto them, why have they done this thing? What did they do? So the king only saw their conduct that the men children were multiplying.
1: Yes.
0: Therefore, it means that the Hebrew midwives saved them alive. Verse 19. And the midwives said unto Pharaoh, because the Hebrew women are not as the Egyptian women, for they are lively. Several contemporary versions translate their lively to their vigorous.
1: Yes, vigorous. The one I'm reading to says vigorous.
0: Now, there is a very interesting version that translates that lively to midwives. Now, although some commentators may not agree with the exact rendition that word vigorous can be translated as midwife, but there's one translation, I can't remember the exact title of the translation, that calls it midwife, meaning that the Hebrew women were midwives themselves.
1: Okay.
0: So they were able to help themselves to childbearing before the midwives came. Now, the point you are making here is that the two Hebrew midwives were trying to present an excuse for not carrying out
3: an unlawful order,
0: the command of the king. Now, the point is, was that why they did not carry out the command of the king?
1: Yeah.
0: No. The reason they did not carry out the command of the king was because the command to them was evil.
1: Exactly.
0: And since they feared God, they could never do that. So Matthew Henry gives us the rendition that they spoke partial truth. And meaning that if you are rendering partial truth, it cannot be the whole truth.
1: Yeah, exactly.
0: Now, the standard of the Christian life is the whole truth.
1: And nothing but the truth.
0: So once you, and nothing but the truth. So once you give a partial truth, you are in effect allowing a misalignment between motive and speech. And that cannot be honest. The Bible says whatever things are true, whatever things are honest, whatever things are pure, whatever things are noble, whatever things are good report, if there be any virtue, if there be any praise, think on these things. Now, that is Philippians 4:8. The point I'm making here is that we as New Testament believers should not have any compunction at arriving at the conclusion that they spoke partial truth. We have the essence, we have the privilege of the history, the background story. So we know that what they said was only a partial truth. And why do I say it's a partial truth? The historical accounts of the Eastern women within the Middle East, was that they could give birth without much aid. And that in some cases, even before the midwife would get there, they will find women who had given birth. So it was not wrong that she saw and poor placed this before the king as the basis for their conduct.
1: Yeah.
0: It was actually true. So in saying that, they did not lie. But in making it the reason why the men children were kept alive, and they were not true, because it was not merely because the Hebrew women gave birth before the king. But 17 supposes that they were the ones who saved them alive.
1: Absolutely.
0: Meaning that there were those they attended to who needed midwifery, and they chose not to kill them. So by the time you read verse 17, and within that context to verse 21, you will realize that the midwives actively obeyed God, and God was pleased that they obeyed him. But he illustrates to us that with the context of the entire story, they did so using the human method of common sense and declaring only the partial truth. Now, that is not God's perfect approach. Yet God did not judge them for it. And how many more scriptures can we refer to where man was not perfect in his conduct? But because God saw his motive, God had mercy. The point I'm making is that we should not copy their method, but we should copy their motives. That we should seek at all times to declare the truth, the whole truth, and nothing but the truth, as a testament to the fact that we do not fear man, but rather we fear God. They reflected their fear of man, and thereby partially they disobeyed God. So let us quickly look at Acts chapter 4, where you would have assumed that the apostles were foolish men in declaring entirely what was their motive and doing so with the conduct consistent therewith. In Acts 4:19, but Peter and John answered, This was after in verse 18, the leaders had called them and commanded them not to speak at all, not to speak at all, not teaching the name of Jesus.
1: Yes.
0: As it were, to effectively terminate the gospel story and bring an end the Great Commission. I mean, bring to an end the Great Commission.
1: Mm.
0: But Peter and John answered and said unto them, say, whether it be right in the sight of God to hearken unto you more than unto God, judge ye. For we cannot but speak the things which we have seen and heard. And that's 21 says, so when they had further threatened them, they let them go.
1: Let them go.
0: So finding nothing.
1: Exactly.
0: Yes, you were going to say something.
1: I was saying that, so you are saying that as New Testament Christians, in the power of the Holy Spirit, the midwives could have said to Pharaoh, my Lord, we are unable to do what you have commanded.
0: We are unable to do what you commanded.
1: Because it's against the law of God.
0: It's against the law of God, thereby presenting God and not man.
1: Mm-hmm.
0: Because in the end, they only had the Hebrew women to present. But let us lay the tithe at the vigor, at the feet of the vigor of the Hebrew women.
1: Yes.
0: Instead of laying the tithe at the feet of the glory of God.
1: Exactly.
0: For the Bible says, so when they had further threatened them, they let them go, finding nothing out they might punish them because of the people. For all men glorified God for that which was done. Now, when we tell the truth and point men to God, actually we lay the groundwork for the glory of God and present a richer testimony.
1: That's
0: of good. The Christian life and the gospel story.
1: That's true.
0: So we need to understand that in all our attempts to show wisdom, to apply wisdom, it is not God's plan for us to allow a disconnect between our motive and our conduct. I mean, people tell us today, after all, Abraham lied when he went down to Egypt.
1: Oh, yes.
0: And said Sarah was his sister. But Abraham did not tell a full lie. He only presented a partial truth. But we know that the context of it was that he did not reveal the true motive. Well, which was his? Well, I mean, which was that he would preserve his life and was willing to sacrifice his wife in the process.
1: In the process.
0: Now, if Pharaoh had snatched Sarah and Sarah had been impregnated by Pharaoh, if God had decided not to bring a plague upon the house of Pharaoh, would Sarah have remained his wife? No. He would have given Sarah in exchange for his own life. So you must understand that even where the patriarchs appear to have gotten away with that which was not considered with the nature of God, we must not follow them. We must understand what happened to them. But we are not expected as New Testament believers who have the power of the Holy Spirit. That family you have rightly alluded to as a driving force, as the enabling grace, as the empowerment from on high that we possess. We must not follow them and do those things that are not consistent with the purpose of God. Is it not the same argument about polygamy, which we talked about a few weeks back?
1: True.
0: So after all, somebody like Abraham had another woman, or somebody like Jacob had the other women. The fact that they fail in the weaknesses of fallen man, is that an excuse for us to follow them into error? Not at all. So please do not misunderstand me. I do not judge Shifo and Puah harshly. For indeed God did not reflect any judgment of them in that direction.
1: Yes.
0: I'm only trying to draw a parallel between what was permissible when men did not have the power of the Holy Spirit.
1: Exactly.
0: And what is no longer permissible now that we have the power of the Holy Spirit. I'm saying that when we claim to apply wisdom, let this application of wisdom not bring us to a point where we become dishonest.
1: Mm-hmm.
0: When at the end, when our true motives will be exposed, it will be clear that we were less than true when we offered our excuses.
1: Absolutely.
0: At home, at work, everywhere where we find ourselves.
1: Mm.
0: Let us be bold in the power of the Holy Spirit. Mm. And let the kings of the earth know that we are unable to follow their commands because we wish to follow the command of the living God.
1: Of the living God.
0: That even on the pain of death, we are like Shadrach, Meshach, and Abednego. We will not be careful to answer. For we are ready for the furnace heated several times. For inside it, the fourth man in the fire will appear. Very important. For that is what will lead to a shout of praise and glory to God.
1: To God, exactly.
0: And we attest to our generation that God is glorified.
1: Amen.
0: I conclude this way. That the Hebrew midwives, Shiphrah and Puah. By the way, Shiphrah means crying out. That's Puah. Puah means glittering, brilliant. And Shiphrah means another thing. It escapes my mind now. The two of them, they were givers of life. So we are not saying that we are able to judge them. We don't judge them. But we are learning from them. That which is good, we learn. And that which is not good enough, we do not learn.
1: Yeah.
0: That as believers, let us learn from the Old Testament things. And that which was written for our instruction, in which they turned out to be lessons rather than examples. Let us learn properly. So let us see them as our examples and wear as lessons that these things we should not copy. Let us ensure we don't copy them.
1: Okay.
0: That when we walk in the power of the Holy Spirit, we will be able to live in such a way that will direct the hearts of men to the glory of God. I pray the Lord will help us in this.
1: Amen.
0: In Jesus' name.
1: Amen. Amen. Thank you so very much. There's another component to this question where the person asked the question about those who then pray, saying that, you are going to give birth as easily as the Hebrew women give birth, right? So this, I suspect it's also a question here in addition to the
0: Christian. Yes, I remember.
1: Exactly. In addition to by exaggeration and lying, that, is that prayer not out of context since, the Hebrew midwives were not really saying the truth about them? But I heard what you said during your presentation, which is quite correct, that, in fact, they gave birth, right? They gave birth without assistance from the midwives. They gave birth anyway, and they gave birth to every children, so much so that Pharaoh was concerned that their numbers were multiplying. Exactly. So in that sense, the prayer is not out of context because their children were protected from the wrath of Pharaoh. In fact, they gave birth and they were prayed from the wrath of Pharaoh. So it is contextual to pray to say, Lord, protect this pregnant woman and grant her such favor as to grant to the Hebrew women, even against the wrath of Pharaoh and against all adversities that could affect a pregnant person.
0: God bless you, family, for raising that. As a matter of fact, some biblical scholars, and if I'm not wrong, I think some rabbinic literature, that's what I think I remember, they would refer to that stage, that what really happened that made the Hebrew women distinct was that at the point of birth, they did not give their birth over to merely parturition processes that were natural. But at the point of that birth, they raised their voices to God and received from Him health to bring forth healthy children.
1: Exactly.
0: I mean, that's what the rabbinic literature, if I recall correctly, would suggest.
1: Exactly.
0: As the reason for their difference. And to me, I think it is not out of context for any Christian who understands the distinctiveness of the called out ones, called Israel, to apply this sense of being a special people unto God, to say that I am a child of God. I am born again. Like the Hebrew of old called out from the ordinary, I am extraordinary. Like the Hebrew of old called out of the natural, I am now supernatural in Christ. I declare that I'm not like the rest. Exactly. I bring forth healthy children by the help from God on high. There is nothing wrong with that. In fact, we see in Deuteronomy 32, verse 31, the Bible says, for our rock is not like their rock. Our enemies themselves being judges. I think it was Hannah, who was saying it when she began to praise God. After she had given birth, she said, who is like unto you? Now, you know, that's what Jesus said. There is none only as the Lord.
1: As the Lord.
0: There is none beside thee. Neither is there any rock,
1: Like our God.
0: Like our God. Yeah. So there is nothing wrong in contextualizing the basis of the difference between the Hebrew women and the Egyptian women as the basis for a New Testament believer claiming that she can deliver in a special way, in a different way, because of the empowerment of God from on high. Have we not read in Isaiah that before Zion traveled, she gave birth, and before her peace came upon her, she was delivered of a man child? And this was ascribed to the God who will bring you to the place of birth and will not shut the womb. So I do not see any problem at all in contextualizing that partial truth. For in its essence, it was the old truth. Within the context of the experience of Puah and Shifor, it was a partial truth. But in its very essence, that component was the whole truth.
1: It was the whole truth. Absolutely. I agree. And glory to God.
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Anyways, good morning to you. Always a joy to have you join us on gospelbirthstudio.com for Awake to a Song. And this brand new morning, the Lord is inviting you to awake to this song. It is titled I Don't Know About Tomorrow, written by Ira F. Stanfield. And it's a song that is so beautiful, so profound, that if you follow the words, if you follow the lyrics, you will find that it is a song of faith indeed, reminding you to simply hold on to the one who holds tomorrow. Are you like me, that you often bother your head about, well, what tomorrow will bring? This hymn writer is reminding you that there are many things about tomorrow that you may seem not to understand. There are many things about tomorrow that you possibly cannot fully understand. There are many things about tomorrow that you just cannot understand because you cannot see tomorrow. But you can rest in this assurance. If you know the one who holds tomorrow, if you know the one who holds tomorrow and he holds your hand, you are in a good place. You are in the perfect place. It is enough for you to know the person who holds tomorrow and to allow him to hold your hand. That is enough, even if you don't know tomorrow. Even if I don't know the next minute, the next hour, even if you don't know what's going to happen the next day, even the next minute, the next hour, it is sufficient for me. I'm happy if I know the one who holds tomorrow. I'm going to read the words of the first stanza to you. This hymn writer wrote, I don't know about tomorrow. I just live from day to day. I don't borrow from its sunshine, for its skies may turn to gray. I don't worry over the future, for I know what Jesus said. And today, I'll walk beside him, for he knows what is ahead. This is the refrain. Many things about tomorrow, I don't seem to understand. But I know who holds tomorrow, and I know he holds my hand. This piano instrumental is by Alison Krauss on YouTube. And the first version I'm going to play of this song, this is the one again by Alison Krauss and the Cox family, I Know Who Holds Tomorrow. And as you listen, I want you to reflect on the wisdom of those who live in the present, who bother their heads only about the present, who bother only about whether they are in the will of God, who are only bothered about whether they are walking in God's will. Just bother about that, and what do you find? You find that the one who owes tomorrow, the one who ordains tomorrow, will take care of everything.

And you see, that's the point exactly. That's the point exactly. Do you know the one who owes tomorrow? And do you know that he holds your hand? I find this quite encouraging. And do you know that he holds your hand? I find this quite encouraging from the scripture.

0: That's the Lord speaking into your tomorrow. And that's why this same brother wrote, saying, see, the tomorrow may appear to be full of sunshine. This same brother says, I don't borrow from his sunshine. Why? His skies may turn to gray. And I don't worry about the future, but I know what Jesus has said. And I just read out to you what the Lord has said to you. One of the wonderful promises of the Lord to you. When you pass through the waters, I will be with you. And through the rivers, they shall not overwhelm you. When you walk through fire, it shall not be burned. And the flame, indeed, the flame shall not consume you. So the only question for the Christian pilgrim is whether he knows the one who goes tomorrow, and I'm sure you know. And the other question is whether he or she is walking in the will of the one who owes tomorrow. Are you holding on to his hand? He's always wanting to hold on to you. And don't take your hands away from him. And in the second stanza, this same brother wrote, every step is getting brighter. And I really love this, because this is the point of it all. If you don't worry your head about tomorrow, if you don't try to figure out, you don't let your thoughts be consumed by, hey, what's tomorrow going to feel like? What's going to happen tomorrow? What's going to happen? If those are not the thoughts consuming all your days and your affairs, if you know the one who holds tomorrow, if you simply let him hold your hand and you follow his leading, you know what? This is a second stanza. It says, every step is getting brighter. Every step is getting brighter. And that's going to be your experience if indeed you let the one who holds tomorrow hold your hand. And don't forget that if you let the one who holds tomorrow hold your hand, this is what will be your experience. It's going to be such a fantastic and beautiful future if you let the one who holds tomorrow hold your hand. Lord, this morning, this is our prayer. Grant us the wisdom to let you who holds tomorrow hold our hand. Grant us the wisdom not to entrust our tomorrows into the care of those who themselves don't know about tomorrow, who themselves are created beings, false gods, and men and horses.
1: Every step
0: is getting brighter.
1: Is getting brighter
0: as the golden stairs I climb.
1: The golden stairs I climb.
0: Every burden is getting lighter.
1: Every burden
0: is
1: getting lighter.
0: Every cloud is silver lined.
1: Every cloud is silver lined.
0: There. The sun is always shining.
1: The sun is always shining.
0: There, no tear will dim the eye.

where the mountains touch the sky. I know what this is, what John Boyan called the Beulah experience in the Pilgrim's Progress, where you are fully married to God and you have committed everything into His hand, the entirety of your life and of your pilgrimage. You're going to find that every step will get brighter.

is so beautiful. If you let the one who holds tomorrow hold your hand, you are going to find that every step we get brighter, and every burden will get lighter. The burdens you are carrying will become lighter. Every cloud will be silver lined.

you know, almost like a paradox. It's a cloud, yeah, but you see the silver linings, because the person who is holding your hand, who is your companion in the journey, is the one who holds tomorrow. I urge you, dear brother, dear sister, this new morning, in the power of the Holy Spirit, let the one who holds tomorrow hold your hand. And if the one who holds tomorrow is holding your hand, you need not worry about a thing. You need not worry about a thing. You need not worry about anything if the one who holds tomorrow is the one holding your hand. Good morning to you once again. This is GospelBellsRadio.com, your community Christian internet talk radio with a mission to engage the contemporary culture with the mind of Christ. The program is Awake to a Song, and this morning the Holy Spirit is inviting you to awake to this lovely song, I Don't Know About Tomorrow. I don't know about tomorrow. I don't know many things about tomorrow, but this much I know. I know who holds tomorrow. I also know this. I also know that him who holds tomorrow holds my hand. And I've repeated earlier on, over and on, I do repeat it again, the power of the Holy Spirit. Let him who holds tomorrow hold your hand. And you are going to find that every step will be bright. Every burden will become light. The clouds will be lined with silver. There will be silver linings in your clouds, because it is he who holds tomorrow who is holding your hand. You know this passage from Luke 12:24. Our Lord said, consider the ravens. And this is an admonition to those who will worry themselves to death about the future, about tomorrow, what's going to happen. Consider the ravens, our Lord said, they neither sow nor reap, they have neither storehouse nor barn, yet God feeds them. Of how much more value are you than the birds? Of how much more value are you than the birds? Of how much more value are you than the birds? Okay, I'm going to read the words of this hymn again, this song again, and I'm going to play another version of it. Beautiful, another rendition of it. This is by the Gaither Vocal Band. I Know Who Holds Tomorrow. By now, you should be getting familiar with the words. I don't know about tomorrow. I just live from day to day. I don't borrow from its sunshine, for its skies may turn to gray. I don't worry about the future, for I know what Jesus said, and today I'll walk beside him, for he knows what is ahead. Many things about tomorrow I don't seem to understand, but I know who holds tomorrow, and I know he holds my hand. And then he says, every step is getting brighter as the golden stairs I climb. Every burden is getting lighter. Every cloud is silver lined. There the sun is always shining. There no tear will dim the eye at the ending of the rainbow, where the mountains touch the sky. I don't know about tomorrow. It may bring me poverty, but the one who feeds the sparrow is the one who stands by me. And the path that be my portion may be through the flame or flood, but his presence goes before me, and I'm covered with his blood. Many things about tomorrow I don't seem to understand, but I know who holds tomorrow, and I know who holds my hand. I do not know what is ahead of you today, or in this month, or in the years ahead. Oh, that you will rest in the assurance that the one who knows and holds tomorrow is holding your hand. Oh, that you may rest in the assurance that even if the future brings poverty or want or need or anxieties or attacks, you're already safe. You are walking from a place of victory. You are not fighting for victory. I came across that. My wife was
preparing for a devotion and came across that pointed to me. As a Christian, you're not fighting for victory, you are fighting from a place of victory. The victory has been won for you already. The victory has been won for you already. It may bring me poverty, it may bring me anxieties, but you know what? It may bring me flame and flood, but His presence goes before me, and that makes a difference, and I'm covered with His blood. I may not know what's going to happen tomorrow, but I know who holds tomorrow, and I know He holds my hand. I'm going to play this version of the song at a live concert of the Gaither Vocal Band, and I wanted to sing along, listen, and rejoice in the knowledge that He holds your hand.

Beautiful, beautiful rendition there. That's the song the Holy Spirit is asking you to wake up to this new day. The reminder that you may not know about tomorrow, you may not know what tomorrow holds, but if you know Him who holds tomorrow, if the one who holds tomorrow holds your hand, then you already know about tomorrow. Maybe that's the best way to put it. If you know the one who holds tomorrow, and if the one who holds tomorrow holds your hand, then you already know about tomorrow. You already know about tomorrow. You know that he'll be there. So, and that's all you need to know. All you need to know about tomorrow is that the person who holds tomorrow is holding your hand. All you need to know about tomorrow is that the person who holds tomorrow in his hand is the one holding your hand and will be holding your hand tomorrow. And indeed, if I know that the one who holds tomorrow will be holding my hand tomorrow, well, I'm not going to fret. I'm not going to worry at all. I'm not going to worry at all. At all. For people who are concerned about tomorrow, it's always a beautiful thing, you know, to read from Matthew 6. Always a beautiful thing to just read out that scripture out loud. Just read it out loud if you need to be reminded. Therefore, I say to you, do not worry about your life, what you will eat, or what you will drink, nor about your body, what you will put on. Is not life more than food, and the body more than clothing? Look at the birds of the air. For they neither sow nor reap nor gather into barns, yet your heavenly Father feeds them. Are you not of more value than they? Which of you by worrying can add one cubit to his stature? So why do you worry about clothing? Consider the lilies of the field, how they grow. They neither toil nor spin. And yet I say to you that even Solomon in all his glory was not arrayed like one of these. Now, if God so clothes the grass of the field, which today is and tomorrow is thrown into the oven, will he not much more clothe you, O you of little faith? Therefore do not worry, saying, what shall we eat, or what shall we drink, or what shall we wear? For after all these things the Gentiles seek. For your heavenly Father knows that you need all these things. But seek first the kingdom of God and his righteousness, and all these things shall be added to you. Therefore, do not worry about tomorrow, for tomorrow will worry about its own things. Sufficient for the day is its own trouble. The words of our Lord. And so this hymn writer wrote, the hymn we're waking up today, I'm going to read it again because I want it to be etched in my memory, in my heart. I want it to be etched in your heart as well, this new day. I don't know about tomorrow, I just live from day to day. I don't borrow from its sunshine, for its skies may turn to gray. I don't worry over the future, for I know what Jesus said. And today, I'll walk beside him, for he knows what is ahead.

many things about tomorrow. I don't seem to understand, and I'm sure you too don't understand, and possibly don't know. But I know who holds tomorrow. Amen. And I know who holds my hand. Oh yes. And I know who holds my hand. As we close this morning on Awake to a Song, I'm going to play yet another version of this song, and I do hope I'm picking a beautiful version of it. I Know Who Holds Tomorrow by Clemence Mans.

0: Wow. Oh, yes. Hallelujah in the highest heavens. Good morning to you once again. I wish you a beautiful, beautiful, beautiful day.
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0: And it's God bless you indeed. Good morning to you once again. Thank you for being with us here on gospelbellsradio.com. Coming up next, morning exhortation. And today's morning exhortation is titled The Touch of Faith. This is a sermon preached by the late Reverend E. Ogutoku and was preached May 29, 2005. I pray you're blessed by this, The Touch of Faith. God bless you. God bless you. Really good.

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5: 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This 6 o'clock hour is the time to awake to a song. And this morning, the Holy Spirit is inviting you to awake to this beautiful song, "It Touched Me," written by William Gaither. And this instrumental you're listening to is by Jason Coleman on YouTube. "It Touched Me." This is one song that I could listen to over and over again. One of the songs I would play sometimes to fall asleep. And there is a celebration by a child of God, redeemed by the blood of Jesus, that she has met with the Savior. And as you begin your day, I want to ask you, have you met with the mighty Jesus? And if you have, has it touched you? And if he has, I want to ask you again, do you want his touch anew this morning? Oh, that every new day you would wake up and pray that he would touch you anew. And of course, you look at the scriptures and you find many people who, when they met with the mighty Jesus, when he touched them, when he spoke the word of power into their lives, they never remained the same. And I challenge you this morning, although you have been in the faith, you have been in the Lord, he has touched you before, I want you to look up to him again this morning and say, "Touch me again. I know I will not be the same." I'm going to read out the words of this hymn, and then we're going to play it and we sing it together. Or you sing it in your heart even as you listen. This hymn writer wrote saying, "Shackled by a heavy burden, beneath a load of guilt and shame, then the hand of Jesus touched me, and now I am no longer the same. He touched me, oh, he touched me. And oh, the joy that floods my soul. Something happened, and now I know he touched me and made me whole." And of course, as I reflect on this, two stories come to mind. Remember the story of that Mary, who was oppressed by demons, 7 of them. Do you not suppose that she would have rendered a song like this, that she would have sang saying, "It touched me, it touched me, and oh, the joy that floods my soul. Something happened, and now I know it touched me and made me whole." And I pray, if you are oppressed by the devil, either through sickness or through the guilt of sin or through any other ways, you know, available to that accursed man, I pray that in the name of Jesus this morning, you will call on the Savior, the merciful Savior, the man of Galilee, And true to type, true to form, I know that it will not despise your cry. It will hear you and it will touch you. We must also remember that woman with the issue of blood. For years and years and years, she had to bear the shame, to bear the pain, to bear the discomfort, to bear the horror, and to live with that sickness until, well, she touched the hem of his garment, but it was the Lord who actually touched her, you know, and she was made whole. And that's my prayer for you this morning, dear brother, dear sister, that the Lord indeed will touch you and make you whole. I want us to sing this together. Shackled by a heavy burden beneath a load of care.

And yes, indeed, this is the song that the Holy Spirit is inviting you to wake up to this morning. It touched me and made me whole. And that's my prayer for you this morning, that you will experience the mighty, the gentle, the gracious, the powerful touch of the man of Galilee, and that he will make you whole in your soul, that he will make you whole in your spirit, that he will make you whole in your body, and he will make whole all the affairs of your life in the name of Jesus. It touched me and made me whole. May the Lord touch me. May the Lord touch you anew this morning and make you whole and make me whole in Jesus' name. I want to read to you a passage from the scriptures from Matthew 8. When Jesus had come down from the mountain, great crowds followed him. And there was a leper who came to him and knelt before him, saying, "Lord, if you choose, you can make me clean." He stretched out his hand and touched him, saying, "I do choose. Be made clean." Immediately, his leprosy was cleansed. So I ask you, will you go to the man of Galilee? Will you go to the mighty Jesus, the one who cleansed the leper just by his touch? Will you go to him this morning? And if you have been to him and he has touched you, will you celebrate him as this songwriter did, shouting from the rooftop, saying, "He touched me and made me whole"? I'm going to read another passage. This is from Matthew 9, from verse 20. Then suddenly a woman who had been suffering from hemorrhages for 12 years came up behind him and touched the fringe of his cloak. For she said to herself, "If I only touch his cloak, I will be made well." Jesus turned and seeing her, he said, "Take heart, daughter, your faith has made you well." And instantly the woman was made well. May your faith make you whole in the name of Jesus. May your faith in Jesus Christ make you whole in the name of Jesus. Would celebrate you if by faith you return to him. So if this morning you are waking up to a matter or an issue that has been there, that has been long standing, that you have not been able to surmount, and perhaps you've been praying about it, the Holy Spirit is saying to you, by faith, reach out to him again. Ask for his touch. You see, in that passage, it would appear that it was the woman who touched the hem of the garment of our Lord. And indeed, yes, she did reach out to touch the hem of his garment. But what really happened spiritually was that the power of Jesus touched her. She reached out in faith. In touching the hem, she only called out in faith. That is symbolic of prayer, of calling out to the master. It was the touch of the master that made her whole. It was the power from Jesus that made her whole, not her own reaching. Her own reaching out was faith, was an act of faith, which the Lord honored when he touched her and made her whole. This is Awake to a Song. Good morning to you once again. And I pray that this day will be a beautiful, beautiful day for you. A blessed one indeed, that you will experience the glory of God. You will experience the presence of God. You will experience the provision of God. You will experience the grace of God. You will experience newness in the Lord. And that the Lord will be more than sufficient for you. I'm going to read again the words of this song that the Holy Spirit is asking you and me to awake to this morning. Shackled by a heavy burden, beneath a load of guilt and shame, then the hand of Jesus touched me, and now I am no longer the same. He touched me, oh, he touched me, and oh, the joy that floods my soul. Something happened, and now I know he touched me and made me whole. And then the second stanza, it says, since I've met this blessed Savior, since he has cleansed and made me whole, oh, I will never cease to praise him. I'll shout it while eternity rolls. And I do love this part of the song. And I'm praying that this will be your song till the very end of your pilgrimage, your song till eternity. That the thought of the Savior will always be upon you, that the thought of the Savior will leave everlasting marks on your life, on your body, on all your affairs, and that everywhere you go, you will not be able to suppress the song. You will not be able to suppress the confession. You will not be able to suppress the proclamation that he has touched you and he has made you whole
since I've met this blessed Savior, since he has cleansed and made me whole, oh, I will never cease to praise him. I will shout it while eternity rolls. Why? Because he touched me. He touched me. Oh, he touched me. And oh, the joy that floods my soul. Something happened, and now I know. He touched me and made me whole. I'm going to play another version of this song. And I do hope you can sing along now. I hope you can sing along. And I do pray that you will never forget that he has touched you, and that the signs of those he has touched will be manifest in your life. Everywhere you go, people will know and say, surely the Lord has touched her. That is why joy is overflowing in our heart. Surely the Lord has touched her. And that is why there is such peace in our life. Surely the Lord has touched her. That is why there is such grace, palpable grace that can almost touch, you know, in your life. May that be your portion in Jesus' name. Amen. This next version is by Mark Laurie, from the album The Best of Mark Laurie on YouTube. It touched me and he made me whole.

Amen and amen indeed. And I do pray that this triumphant song, shall be yours too, in the name of Jesus. As I reflect more on this, I'm reminded of this account from Mark 10, from verse 16. That's the account of Jesus blessing the little children. And I suppose as we awake to this beautiful song, this is a time that we can be reminded to bring to the Lord all those in our prayer, who have been on our prayer point, on our prayer list rather. Whether they be your children, please remember to bring them this morning to God in prayer as you awake to this beautiful song. The one who has touched you, the one who has made you whole, he also is ready to hear your prayers. The Bible teaches us that he has bottled our tears in his presence. Our tears are bottled up before him. They do not go to waste. If you have been praying fervently over your children, present them now and say, Lord, touch these ones and make them whole. From Mark 10, from verse 13, then they brought little children to him that he might touch them, but the disciples rebuked those who brought them. But when Jesus saw it, he was greatly displeased and said to them, let the little children come to me, and do not forbid them, for of such is the kingdom of God. Assuredly, I say to you, whoever does not receive the kingdom of God as a little child will by no means enter it. Verse 16. And he took them up in his arms, laid his hands on them, and blessed them. Will you hand over your children to the Lord this morning? And I'm not talking only about toddlers or babies or even teenagers. Whatever age your child is, take him, take her to the Lord today and say, Lord, lay your hands upon him and bless them. Because those who have been touched by the Savior, they get to sing about it until the end of their lives. Those who have been touched by the Savior sing of it to the very end of their lives. Just go to the man of Galilee. Present yourself before him. Say to him, Lord, touch me, and then you are made for life. You are made for life. You know, the contemporary culture will say to you, well, you make your first $1 million and you are made for life. Well, that may be true, economically speaking, financially speaking, but I say to you, present yourself to the man of Galilee, pray for his touch, and you are made for life and eternity. Let him lay his hands upon you, and you are made for life and eternity. And I do pray as you labor in prayer for your children, for your loved ones, maybe for your spouse, maybe for your parent or parents, maybe for your friends, maybe for your siblings, maybe for your neighbors, and maybe for your co-workers, maybe for that acquaintance there or here. And it's a good thing, really, that you have people in your prayer list. If you don't have anyone on your prayer as a Christian, that's not good enough, I dare say. You should be burdened for the souls of others. So whoever you're praying for this morning, take that person to the throne of grace and say, Lord, touch him, touch her, or touch them, and make them whole, and bless them. Because since he has touched you, has this not been your song? Have you not been singing since he has touched you? Have you not been saying, it touched me, oh, it touched me, and oh, the joy that floods my soul. Something happened, and now I know he touched me and made me whole. I mean, this is my song as well, and I dare not hide it from the great congregation. Since I've met this blessed Savior, since he is cleansed and made me whole, oh, I will never cease to praise him. And I pray that nothing in this world, no circumstance of life, no vicissitude of life, no machinations or manipulations of the devil will ever stop you. Shut your mouth, shut my mouth from singing the praise of this Savior. Because I was once shackled by a heavy burden beneath a load of guilt and shame. Then the hand of Jesus touched me, and now I'm no longer the same. I'm going to play yet another version of this beautiful hymn that the Holy Spirit is asking us to awake to this morning, this time by the Blackwood Brothers Quartet on YouTube. He touched me.

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4: 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And the program is Awake to a Song. And I hope you have been blessed by this edition of Awake to a Song, where the Holy Spirit has invited us to awake to this beautiful song. It touched me. See, shackled by a heavy burden, neath a load of guilt and shame. Then the hand of Jesus touched me. And now I am no longer the same. Oh yes, he touched me. Oh, he touched me. And oh, the joy that floods my soul. Something happened, and now I know he touched me and made me whole. Lord, this morning we come to you as we begin this new day. For those of us whom you have touched, those of us who cannot stop singing of the blessing of your touch, Lord, we give you the glory. Lord, we return the glory to you that you have touched us. It is by grace, and we thank you for this, and we rejoice in this. Lord, for anyone who is listening this morning who has not been touched by you, may it please you to touch such a one who is hungry and thirsty and seeking after you in the name of Jesus. And for all of us whom you have touched, may we never stop singing of the glory of your touch, of the blessing of your touch in the name of Jesus. And in any area of life where we need your touch anew. Indeed, we need your touch anew in every area of our lives. Father, touch us again. Touch us again and give us even new songs of praise in the name of Jesus. Amen. May the Lord touch you anew and make you whole and give you a song that will never end. A song of praise, a song of joy, an endless hallelujah. May an endless hallelujah fill your mouth today in Jesus' name.

0: 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God bless you.
1: Engaging the culture with the mind of Christ.
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2: Engaging the culture with the mind of Christ.
0: Engaging the culture with the mind of Christ.
4: And I just good morning to you once again. What a blessing. What a blessing to be alive this new day, and all the glory to God. I was in a conversation with some of my brethren in church yesterday. We were in the vestry, you know, disrobing after service, choristers, all of us. And we were reflecting on how we take for granted the blessing of sleeping and waking up. There's one man who never took that for granted. There was a man like that, David, who said, I woke, I slept, I wake again. Why? Because the Lord kept me. And if you are awake this morning and listening, well, I thank God for your life. I thank God for my life that He has kept me alive. And we also thank God for the blessing of His Holy Spirit and His Word that He has kept me alive. And we also thank God for the blessing of His Holy Spirit and His Word. That wonderful message has given us.

0: area of problems. And I thank God for modern management. Instead of calling it problem, they call it challenges,
1: haven't
0: you? They have challenges. But when you have challenges, you have to meet that challenge. Problems can come in different ways. Like about our health. It can concern our job. We may be losing memory. We may lose friends. It may be about food, how to feed. But whenever there is any need in our life, children of God, it should open our eyes to the vast supplies of God. It should open our eyes to the provisions of God. So what am I saying? Every need, every problem, every challenge should excite children of God. Those who have experienced God before, they have seen God as faithful God. When any problem now comes, it should excite them so that they be rejoicing that answer is on the way. I don't know whether we are getting what I'm saying. When problems begin to raise their head, we should rejoice. Because it means that the help of God is on the way. Because our God is always faithful. So when problems come, seek out the promises of God so that you may profit by the promises of God. If you convert the promises of God into your own, you will make profit. We want to look at some cases in the Bible. There are many. But let's look at only three for the sake of our time. The first one I want us to look at is the nobleman. Open your Bible to John chapter 4. And somebody will read, and a father will read 49 and 50. Thank you. The nobleman had a dying boy at home. His need at that time was good health. There was sickness in the family. By the grace of God, sickness will not tie you down. Sickness will not tie us down. When that boy was sick, the man was a nobleman. He was not a poor man. He must have spent a lot of money to heal his child. He must have explored all medical minds. But there was no cure. But the good thing was that he has heard about Jesus Christ. How Jesus Christ had performed miracles. Maybe he has heard about the woman with the issue of blood. Maybe he had heard about feeding many with little. So he also believed and he had great desire for Christ to do miracle in his home. See what he wanted. He wanted the miracle of God, the miracle of Jesus in

home. I pray for you today. The miracle of God will enter your home. It is my prayer for you today. The miracle of God will enter your home. He desired the miracle of Jesus in his home. And that was why he came to Jesus. Because he wanted that miracle to enter in his home. May the miracle of Jesus enter our home. He wanted Christ to come and heal his son. He was not sure yet. But he went for Jesus' promises. But instead of promises, he got assurance. He went there, expecting Jesus to say, "I will come. I will come and heal the boy." But Jesus, what did Jesus tell him from what was said to us? Go your way. Your son lives. It is well with your son. Instead of promises from Jesus, he got assurance. May you go home with the assurance of the Lord Jesus Christ. Instead of promises, he got assurance. I want you to take a journey. Take a journey into the Word of God. Search the Word of God. All the promises there. Stand on them. And they become your assurance. He came to Jesus. He requested. And he got more than he bargained for. He got great and beautiful reply. Go home. Your son is well. He wanted to stand on the promises of God. But he got more than that. Standing on the promises of Christ, my King. Through eternal ages, let his praises ring.

0: On what are you standing? Some people are not standing on the promises of God. They stand on the promise of the people of this world. They stand on the promise of Babalawos. We are not standing on the promises of the world. But we are standing on the promises of God Almighty Himself. Jesus said, go, thy son lives. Some people receive the word of God. But it will not profit them. Some people will listen to this sermon now. And they will get well. Some people will listen for years on end. And they will not get well. Because they be debating it in their heart. How can that happen? Let a mother read Hebrews chapter 4, verse 2 for us. Hebrews 4, 2. Read it for us. We and them, we had the same thing. But it did not do them good. Why? Because it did not mix with faith in their lives. Whatever we hear must mix with faith. We must believe. It is when we believe that we shall receive. You see, faith is like cement. It is the cement that mixes our problem and promises of God together and make it profit for us. The nobleman did not doubt. He believed. And he got profit for it. John chapter 4. 51 and 52. Let somebody take it for us. The real Jew. He asked them, what time did the child get well? And they mentioned the hour and the time. And it was when Jesus said, go thy way, thy son liveth. He got a good news when he got home. Your son is alive. And the time was 7th hour yesterday. If he had no problem, he would not have gone to Jesus. He would not have gotten that assurance. So when problems come, let us see it as a time we are going to receive from Jesus. He got a great assurance. Your son lives. As we go back home, I pray that the goodness of God will go with us. And good news shall be our portion this year. And the years to come. Let's look at another Bible personality.
1: We
0: want to look at King Jehoshaphat. Go to 2 Chronicles chapter 20. 2 Chronicles chapter 20 verse 3. A senior. He was alarmed. He was afraid. And he decided to inquire from God. And he proclaimed a fast throughout all Judah. Verse 4. Elidia. Best to God together. All in Judah to seek the help of the Lord. He was afraid. He was a king. But sometimes kings themselves are afraid. Every one of us have our time of fear. Now he feared. Because of the news he has heard that the enemy has surrounded their city and enemy arrow was coming. That By the grace of God, enemy arrow will not touch you.
1: Nítorí ọ̀fẹ́ Ọlọ́run ọ̀pá ọ̀tá ò ní bá
0: 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It will not touch your blood.
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0: 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He moved in the right way.
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0: But he went straight to what he really needed.
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0: 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He needed specific promise.
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0: He was weak.
1: Ó jẹ́ aláìlera.
0: He was confused.
1: Ó jẹ́ tó ní ìrújú.
0: But he trusted God.
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0: Look at that 2 Chronicles 20 and read verse 13. Sorry, 12 and 13. No power against these people. That is a confession.
1: Ìjẹ́wọ́ nìyí.
0: Go on. And we don't know what to do. Our eyes are where? Our eyes are upon you. All of them, they stood before the Lord. The spirit of the God of the Lord came upon one of them. He said, "Listen, all of you." Do not be afraid, nor what? Dismay. For the battle is not your own, but it is the battle of God. Thank you very much. That was the promises he got.
1: Àwọn ìlérí tí ó rí nìyí.
0: And that was greater than ordinary promises.
1: Eléwájú àwọn ìlérí lásán lọ.
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0: That look o, the enemies may be coming.
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0: Look at that 2 Chronicles 20.
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0: For his mercies endure forever.
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0: These people must have gotten some people to support them.
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0: The Lord will confuse our enemies.
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0: 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He will confuse the camp of our enemies.
1: Yóò mú ìrújú bá àwọn ọ̀tá
0: wa. The Lord confused them.
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0: And they were afraid and they ran for their lives.
1: Ẹ̀rù á bà wọ́n wá sá.
0: When we are in problems, let's go for God's promises. And when the promises meet with our problem, it will bring God's profits. When they won the battle, now praise the Lord. See, they have been praising the Lord before they actually won the battle.
1: They've
0: been singing.
1: They've
0: been rejoicing. But when they now saw that truly they had won the battle, the enemies were confused. They now stood there and really, really praised the Lord. Maybe some of them will be, the choir will be moving behind. And singing, kele kele. So that they will not, hey, this enemy we are going to meet. But at the last, when they thought that they have won, they sang unto the Lord. And they worshiped there. And they called that place a name, El Barakan. Which means the place of blessing. El Barakan, the place of blessing. I pray that God will bring His blessing into your home. Even when you don't know what to do, when you are afraid, when you are confused, the Lord Almighty will surprise you. He will make your place El Barakan. In the place where God is, where God blesses. Okay, let me give us a little teaching about that. You see, the word Barakan is a Hebrew word. The Arab also use it. But it's the same thing, in Yoruba you say Barika.
1: It
0: stands for blessing. Okay, let's look at the third person now. The third person is Paul. Paul, our own brother Paul. In 2 Corinthians chapter 12. Let somebody read verse 9 for us. 2 Corinthians 12, 9. My grace is sufficient for thee, for my strength is made perfect in weakness. That looks like a contradiction. The case of Paul is a different case entirely. It shows us that it is not always as we think that God will answer. For whatever way God answers our prayer, God is wiser than we are. And we must rest on the answers of God. There was an illustration I gave here long, long, long time ago. A young man was thinking of who to marry. And then he told God, when I go to church now, the very first lady that comes should be the one.
1: So just
0: bring the very lady I should marry. Bring her as the first person to come. And he went to the church very early. And then he closed his eyes to pray. When he opened the eyes, the first person to come was somebody he didn't like at all. And he said, he closed his eyes again. He said, Lord, not this one. Now, it is not always the way we think that God thinks. Paul had a thorn in his flesh.
1: Paul,
0: when you say you have a thorn in your flesh, it is not only the actual thorn. It may be a disobedient wife, a disobedient child, a disobedient husband, a troublesome friend. It may be anything. It may be any sickness. We do not know the problem with Paul. Many people have tried to suggest the problem that Paul had. That he had this thorn in his flesh. And he said he prayed to God, asking him to remove the thorn. But God answered him, "My grace is sufficient for you." You see, that thorn in his flesh was to be used as a source of grace. He said, "My strength is made perfect in your weakness." God promised Paul heavenly power in place of human weaknesses. And Paul accepted the decision of God. And he gained strength. In his situation, he was powerful. I know something. God will not fail me. So my faith will not fail. I want you to repeat that after me. God will not fail me. I want you to say it about yourself. God will not fail me. God will not fail me. So my faith will not fail. God will not fail me. So my faith will not fail. God will not forsake me. And I will not forsake my Lord. God will not forsake me. And I will not forsake my Lord. Thank you very much. Some people forsake their God. They go to church. They still go to Babalawo. I want to beg all of you. We are just finishing 2008.
1: We are going
0: to 2009. Don't go and visit Babalawo. Please, if you have been going there, stop it now. Some people among us were going like that. When some people caught them, they stopped coming to church. I want to beg you. They stopped coming because of shame. They started to give other excuses for not coming. But later on, we come to know. Those who saw them came to say that they were visiting Babalawo. That is why they will never come back here again. I want to beg you. In the name of Jesus. Hold on to Jesus alone. If you don't trust Jesus, and you want to follow the world, just leave us alone. Go and join them. So that God will know exactly where you belong. God will lead us to know his promises for us. When we have challenges, let us search the word of God so that you will get your own promises. Exercise faith in the promise of God. Just like you did for your salvation. In your salvation, you heard the word of God. And you declared for Jesus Christ. In the same way, Open yourself to the promises of God. Then the problem will go. Because the promises of God will stampede it away. If your problem is that you are lost in sin, Romans 3:23 tells us, what does it tell us? That all have sinned, and thus what? And come short of the glory of God. And the same Romans chapter 10 verse 13. Tells us that whoever calls upon the name of the Lord shall be what? Shall be saved. We believe that. We believe that. We had faith in the word of God. We followed the footsteps of Jesus. No matter the problem. No matter how terrible it may be, go to God. He will not fail. He
1: is
0: able abundantly.

Let's write this take home stuff. Number one, challenges open our eyes to divine supplies. Challenges open our eyes to divine supplies. Number two, promises of God must mix with faith in our lives. Promises of God must mix with faith in our lives. Number three. Always put your faith into action. Always put your faith into action. If you have written this, let us worship together as we stand up.

Let us be praising God for his living promises. His promises are strong. They are not for nothing.

Let us begin to pray. Pray that Christians who are in different challenges will remember divine promises. Now, this is a global prayer. It's not only for us here. We are praying for every Christian. And when Christians are in challenges, they remember divine promises.

Is there a challenge in your life? And you are holding on to the cross of Christ. You want assurance from the Lord. I want you to come forward. If there is any challenge in your life, and you are placing it before the Lord Almighty, just come forward and tell God about that challenge. God who answered Jehoshaphat. God who answered Paul. God who answered the nobleman. He is still able. And he will answer you. So for the challenges before you, I want you to come forward and say it to the Lord. Just tell the Lord about it.

0: Jesus' name we pray. Father, we have called upon you concerning the challenges in our lives. That is why we have come forward. Lord, show yourself mighty in Jesus' name.
1: Amen.
0: Concerning these challenges, show yourself mighty in Jesus' name.
1: Amen.
0: They are challenges that ordinary human beings cannot understand. There you know, because you are the reader of our hearts, meet with the challenges in the life of your children. Surprise them for good.
1: Amen.
0: More than any man can do for them, Father, do it for them.
1: Amen.
0: Lord, do it for them.
1: Amen.
0: Almighty, do it for them.
1: Amen.
0: Surprise us for good.
1: Amen.
0: These challenges, Lord, turn them into blessing.
1: Amen.
0: Turn them into blessing.
1: Amen.
0: Father, turn them into blessing.
1: Amen.
0: Thank you for answering our prayer. 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Jesus, come at the layer. Come at the layer. Yeah. Who told that big when you are what you are when you're alone and don't worry, Baba, a dasi. Alone, a dasi. Alan, a dasi. A bewa yi logo. 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A go ni for look on the way.

0: just like pure gold. So have with me now our dear brother Dikindeko Adesina calling in from Ibadan this morning by telephone. Good morning, sir.
1: Good morning, my brother. How are you?
0: I'm very well, thank God. Thank you for joining us again today.
1: Thank you. Thank you for having me. And thank you for this beautiful song you are playing now.
0: Exactly. Glory to God.
1: God is still very real.
0: He's very real.
1: His power is real. His love is real. I'm really blessed. I'm really touched.
0: I mean, anytime I play this song, I'm always blessed. Just a reminder that God is real. He's real.
1: He's really speaking. He's entering my soul. Hallelujah. God is real. God is real. And we thank him for his giving us this wonderful opportunity again this morning to read from his word and to see the reality of his power.
0: Mm-hmm.
1: His power is still very real.
0: Mm-hmm.
1: His love is still very real. He's still doing wonders.
0: Amen.
1: God is still doing wonders.
0: Amen.
1: Don't let us lose hope. Let us have faith. Let us have faith in him.
0: Yes.
1: It may tarry. Sometimes it may tarry. He will still do it.
0: Amen.
1: We saw what happened last week in the life of that young girl. Bible says that Jesus said unto that woman, said, go home. The demon has left the woman because the woman had faith.
0: Hmm.
1: And when she got home, she saw something different. What she used to see in the life of that young girl, she saw it no more. That identity, that attachment in the life, that evil identity, that evil attachment was no more. She saw something different. The lady was lying on the bed. The woman was surprised. The power of Jesus made a difference. It can make the difference in your life.
0: Mm-hmm.
1: All those evil identity, all those evil things people already know with you, all those bad identity, Jesus can remove it.
0: Yes.
1: His power is still real.
0: Hallelujah.
1: And I pray we'll experience that power again this new week in the mighty name of Jesus.
0: Amen.
1: Today we'll be reading from the book of Luke
0: chapter 9
1: from verse 12 to verse 17.
0: Amen.
1: Luke chapter 9 from verse 12 to verse 17. Late in the afternoon, the 12 came to him and said, send the crowd away so they can go to the surrounding villages and countryside and find food and lodging, because we are in a remote place here. He replied, you give them something to eat. They answered, we have only 5 loaves of bread and 2 fish, unless we go and buy food for all this crowd. About 5,000 men were there. But he said to his disciples, have them sit down in group of about 50 each. The disciples did so, and everybody sat down. Taking the 5 loaves and the 2 fish, and looking up to heaven, he gave thanks and broke them. Then he gave them to the disciples to set before the people. They all ate and were satisfied. The disciples pick up 12 baskets full of broken pieces that were left over. The people ate and were satisfied. Jesus satisfies deepest need. The people ate and were satisfied. The problem they were initially having, the problem about what the people will eat, was no more. That problem was gone. The disciples were worried about what the people will eat because it was getting late. So they came to Jesus and said to Jesus, let's send these people away. It's already getting late. What are they going to eat? Where are we going to get food for them? If we don't send them away now, there is nowhere to get food for them. Even if they were able to get food, they were looking at the cost implication too.
0: Yes.
1: 5,000 people. Where do we get money to feed these people? So the problem was there. How much are we going to get food for these 5,000 people? The disciples were looking at the physical means of solving the problem, and this brought about anxiety and worry.
0: Yeah.
1: And that was why they came to Jesus. He said to Jesus, send these people away. send these people away. That shows they were anxious. Hey, there is problem. Let's quickly send these people away. Let's quickly send these people away. Because it's already getting late. Exactly. And even when Jesus Christ asked them, what do we have? He said, we have just five loaves and two fish. So they were looking at the physical means of solving the problem. And this brought about anxiety and worry. Brethren, the more we focus on our physical ability and natural tendencies of meeting our needs or solving our problem, then the more we see deficiency. And this causes anxiety and worry. The more we begin to focus on physical ability and natural tendencies in meeting our needs and solving our problems, the more we see deficiency.
0: Yes.
1: And this causes anxiety and worry. Oh, how much money am I getting? We're looking at the food. If we're looking at the food, we will begin to, okay, let's even say 300 naira. I'm just looking at today. Let's look at 300 naira, 5,000 people. Where do we get this money? When the more we begin to look at physical ability, the more we see deficiencies. Oh, you look at your salary. How much am I earning? With this money, to get married, and we begin to have children? No. With this money, when will I make it in life? When we begin to look at all this physical ability, with so much damage that has been done to our country, can this country be normal again? Can this country be good again? With so much damage, it will take thousands of years for this country to return. That's what people say. That's what some people say. We look at physical ability.
0: Yes.
1: We look at physical tendency. Our physical approach to our need can never bring satisfaction. When we begin to look at physical approach as meeting our need, it can never bring satisfaction. What will come out of it is frustration.
0: Oh, yes.
1: And depression.
0: Oh, yes.
1: And that was what happened to the disciples here. That was what happened. Hey, before, how much money? These 5,000 people, hey, how much is my salary? When we begin to look at all this physical approach, it will bring depression. It will bring frustration rather than satisfaction. When Jesus is involved, there is solution in sight. When you involve Jesus in your problem, the presence of Jesus was there. Jesus was there. But they didn't involve him in this. They just said, let us send the people away.
0: Yes.
1: And look at what Jesus told them. He said, give them something to eat. Look at the answer to the problem they brought. They were talking about no food. They were talking about how do we get food for these people to eat? Let's quickly send them away so that they will get something to eat. And Jesus was telling them, give them something to eat. With the presence of Jesus, Jesus knew there is solution in sight. When Jesus is involved in your problem, when you involve Jesus in your trouble, when you involve Jesus that's your deepest need, that's your pressing need, there is solution in sight. Jesus can meet your need. No matter how impossible it may look, and it will give you satisfaction. What do you have? Give them something to eat. It looks, what is this man talking about? We are talking about, let's quickly send these people away because there is no food. What we have here is just five loaves and two fish.
0: Mm-hmm.
1: What can this one do in meeting this problem, in meeting this need? But Jesus Christ knew that I have the power to solve this problem. There is solution in sight. No matter how impossible it may look, Jesus Christ can meet that your need.
0: Yes.
1: At the end of the day, the need that caused so much worry and anxiety was met, and people were satisfied. The Bible said, in all ate. not few of them, but they all ate and were satisfied. At the end of the day, they all ate and were satisfied. They didn't just eat, they were satisfied. Jesus Christ satisfied their deepest need. The power that satisfied the need of 5,000 people at once is still the same today.
0: Hallelujah.
1: And can satisfy you conveniently. Can satisfy you conveniently. It can meet your need conveniently. That power is still the same. Jesus solved the problem with little, with the little they had, and they were all satisfied. With the little they had, Jesus Christ met their need, and they were satisfied. Oh, you look at your life, it's like what you have can never take you there, can never satisfy you. It can't take you anywhere. Don't look down on yourself. Don't give up. Jesus can give you satisfaction. Jesus Christ can satisfy your life from little you, from that little you have. Jesus Christ can make you fulfilled, and Jesus Christ can make you satisfied. All you need is to be obedient.
0: Mm-hmm.
1: All you need is to have faith in Him. The moment the disciples turn their attention away from where do we get food? Where do we get money? And they obeyed Him. He said, ask the people to sit. Ask them to sit down. They were not arguing with Him. We are talking about no food. We are talking about it getting late. We are talking about it getting late. We are talking about no food. And you are still asking them to sit down. The moment they turn their attention away from the problem that was on ground, the pressing situation, and they were obedient, they focus on Jesus. That was the beginning of that solution. That was the beginning of that miracle. The power of God is real, just like we had in that song. Jesus Christ is still doing wonderful things. Jesus Christ can still satisfy your deepest need.
0: Yes.
1: Oh, it may look impossible. It may look so difficult. Jesus Christ can still do it. Let us trust in Him. Let us believe in Him. Don't lose faith. Don't lose hope. Trust in the power of Jesus. He can still do it. Don't begin to look at your physical approach of meeting needs. Don't begin to focus only on your physical approach. Focus on Jesus. Commit that need. Cast it on Jesus. The Bible says, cast all your cares, all your worries on Him, because He cares for you. He has the power to solve it. He has the power. There is pollution, there is solution in sight. Jesus Christ is involved. Let us just trust in Him. Let us believe in Him. It will bring satisfaction.
0: Mm-hmm.
1: That thing you are looking at, hey, when will I do this? With this little I have, what can come out of it? Hey, with this little we have, we don't even have. Jesus Christ can still do great things in your life and make your life satisfy. All we need is to trust Him. Whatever He's asking us to do, trust in Him. Trust in His reward. Have faith in Him. He's still doing wonders. The power is still real. I pray as we go this week, Jesus Christ will meet that your deepest need.
0: Amen.
1: That need that has caused so much worry, so much anxiety. As we go this week, the power of Jesus will manifest in your life.
0: Amen.
1: And it will attend to that need, and you'll be satisfied in the mighty name of Jesus.
0: Amen.
1: Thank you for listening. God bless you.
0: I know, yes, thanks to you too for allowing the Lord to use you to send to us such a timely message. That's a message for me, and I'm sure it's a message for someone out there as well. The power of Jesus to deeply satisfy, to fully satisfy is the same as ever. And the disciples were already fretting. They were saying, oh, let's send them away before trouble breaks on us, you know, because they were afraid that, well, if people are hungry and they add nothing to feed them, they will probably become angry, or they will start to disperse. Let's send them away. Let's send them away. So when you think you have come to the end of the road, you look to Jesus, and then he speaks to you calmly. He says, no, yeah. Give them something to eat. Give them something to eat. And when they ate, they did not just eat something to carry them to get to their houses, but they were satisfied. Not just a little to take them down the road. They were satisfied. Wow. I pray that the Lord will interpret this more into our hearts, and that this will carry us through today and through this week in Jesus' name. After this segment, we have Faith Lead segment where we are reflecting and celebrating the God who intervenes suddenly. The world may say, you are deceiving yourself, but if you have faith, you will find God stepping into your affairs suddenly, even when you think you are at the end of the rope. Thank you, Sadiqin. Please say a word of prayer as we bring this segment to a close.
1: Our Father and our God, we thank you for this morning. We thank you, God, for your word. We thank you for what you have helped us to see in your word again.
0: Thank you, Lord. Thank you, Lord.
1: You have the power to satisfy our deepest need.
0: Yes.
1: Almighty Father, as we go this week, Father, we commit ourselves into your hands. That's our deepest need that has caused so much worry and anxiety. God, we pray. In your mercy, you attend to that need.
0: Amen.
1: In the mighty name of Jesus.
0: Amen.
1: Attend to our need and bring us satisfaction.
0: Amen.
1: But about those things that is causing us so much worry, so much anxiety. Some people are frustrated. Some people are depressed because of what they are going through. God, we pray by your mighty power. You did it in the life of the disciples.
0: Yes.
1: You did it in the life of these 5,000 people. Father, Lord, that thing that was causing so much worry, food, Bible says they ate and they were satisfied. God, we pray. Your power is still the same today. Your power is still.
0: Yes.
1: Father, every need in our life that is causing so much worry and anxiety, that is causing frustration and depression,
0: Jehovah,
1: we ask that you attend to it this week.
0: Amen.
1: In the mighty name of Jesus.
0: Amen.
1: Father, Lord, let us find satisfaction in you. Let us find peace in you. Let us find comfort in you this week.
0: Amen.
1: Let our worry and anxiety, Father Lord, be removed and fill it with your comfort.
0: Amen.
1: Fill it with your satisfaction. Fill it with your peace. And let your name be glorified.
0: Amen.
1: In Jesus' mighty name we pray.
0: Amen. Amen. Thank you very much, sir. God bless you very good.
1: God bless you, my brother.
0: Okay. Have a
1: beautiful week.
0: Thank you. Thank you, sir. You too.
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0: Yes, not by power, nor is it by mind, but by my spirit, says the Lord. It's not by power. So today on Motivated by Faith Monday, this segment, Faith Lead segment, where going through 10 beautiful, unique reminders that God can. And you know what? It is always the pleasure of your Lord and Savior to remind you that He is in control, that He can. He said to His disciple, have faith in God. And when the disciples saw His mighty word, they said to Him, Lord, increase our faith. When they heard His sermon, they said, Lord, increase our faith. And of course, it is His desire, it is His utmost desire to increase your faith, to help your faith. Indeed, His Holy Spirit helps us in our weaknesses. So, let's begin. You know that scripture so well. Zechariah 4:6. When the Lord said to his prophet Zechariah, this is the word of the Lord to Zerubbabel, not by might, nor by power, but by my spirit, says the Lord of hosts. This is the word of the Lord to Zerubbabel, not by might, nor by power, but by my spirit, says the Lord. That's the word that the Lord gave to Prophet Zechariah, telling him to give that word to Zerubbabel. And who was Zerubbabel? You know him. Now, the Jewish people, they had gone into exile in Babylon. Of course, exile predicted, prophesied, brought about, in fact, by the Lord God Almighty himself. Because of the sin of his people, they had been in exile in Babylon, and the Lord himself, with the help of no one, raised up King Cyrus of Persia to allow a number of people in exile to go back to Jerusalem. And by historical account, about 50,000 of them returned to Jerusalem to rebuild the temple under Zerubbabel. Zerubbabel had been appointed as the governor of Jerusalem. Of course, the work was challenging. The work was challenging. He had that work before him to rebuild the temple, to bring people together, to move men and resources. He had that task to move men and resources for the purpose of that great project. And who was ministering at that time? At that time, it was Zechariah, a prophet and priest of Israel, who was ministering for the Lord. And he received his several visions from the Lord at that time. In one of those visions, God said to Zechariah, listen to this. This is the word of the Lord to Zerubbabel, not by might, nor by power, but by my spirit, says the Lord. Not by might, nor by power, but by my spirit, says the Lord. And I want to say to you this morning that this is the word that the Lord has given to his Holy Spirit to give to you this day. So just put your name there. Just put your name there and say, this is the word of the Lord to me, Olufemi Ogutokun. Not by might, not by power, but by my spirit, says the Lord God of hosts. And so today we are going to look at 10 reminders that God can. Because Zerubbabel must have looked at the task before him, and the challenge, of course, of bringing together, as I said earlier on, men and resources. Some of those men not interested in building the temple, some of them lazy, some of them as always perhaps wanting

translations, and when you look at it direct from Greek, you find that might is usually translated as army, as ability, as efficiency. So it's not by force, not by the strength of your hand, no, but by my spirit, So that child of God this morning on Motivate by Faith Monday, this is the word of God to you. God can, and you know what? He can do it not by your might, not by my power, not by your power, but you know what? But by my spirit. And I remind you of another scripture from Hosea 1:7. I don't know if you know that scripture, such a beautiful one from Hosea 1:7. From Hosea 1:7, do you know that scripture? Hosea 1:7 from the New Living Translation, it says, "But I will show love to the people of Judah. I will free them from their enemies, not with weapons and armies or horses and charioteers, but by my power as the Lord their God, as the Lord their God." And again, I said to you, just put your name there. This is what the Lord is saying to you today. "But I will show love to the people of Judah. I will show love to you." He's mentioning your name. The Holy Spirit is mentioning your name right now. "I will show what? I will show love to you. I will show love to you. I will free you from your enemies, not with weapons and armies or horses or charioteers, but by my power as the Lord your God." That's what the Holy Spirit is saying to you today, and I pray that you will receive it by faith. I pray you receive it by faith. I pray you will claim it. You will claim it with all your heart and say, "Lord, I hear you. Lord, I hear you. Lord, I believe you. Lord, I hear you. Lord, I believe you." That is the response of faith. That's the response of faith. The response of faith is, "Lord, I hear," and "Lord, I believe." "Lord, I hear," and "Lord, I believe." I will show love to the people of Judah. I will free them from their enemies, not with weapons and armies or horses and charioteers, but by my power as the Lord their God. That's victory in Jesus. Be reminded of that. That's victory in Jesus.

brings the victory to us every new day. Oh, victory in Jesus. God can. God can. God can. 10 reminders that God can. And I'm going to start with the first one from Daniel 6:27. Daniel 6:27. Do you know what it says? Daniel 6:27. But before we even read that, let's talk about it. You've heard it before, right? And so that's a conspiracy against Daniel. And some of his fellow appointees into the cabinet, into the government of King Darius, had gone to King Darius and said to him, look, that this man, he would not bow down to the image he made. Remember, it was these conspirators who made the king to institute that image in itself, knowing that Daniel, God's child, God's faithful servant, would never

an image because he was a devotee of the Lord of Heaven. So the man did that and said, look, this man that you have promoted so well, that you love so well, he is flouting your orders. And of course, Daniel was not moved. He continued to pray as he would. And you know that story. The king had made a decree. He had made a decree that anyone who would not bow to that image would be put to death. And so the proverbial language, the hands of the king were tied. His hands were tied, so to say. His hands were tied, and Daniel was thrown into the den of lion. You know what? Den of hungry lions. Amazing thing happened, as you know so well. The next day, he was thrown into the den of lion. And a stone was brought and placed over the mouth of the den. And the king sealed it with his own signet. Of course, expecting that Daniel will be killed, will be mauled and devoured by the lions. The king could not sleep. At the first light of dawn, the king got to uphurry to the lion's den. When he came near the den, he called to Daniel in an anguish, for Daniel, servant of the living God, has your God, whom you serve continually, been able to rescue you from the lions? As your God, whom you serve continually, being able to rescue you from the lions. I know what, that child of God, that child of God, I pray in the name of Jesus, that when people see your sufferings, when they see your trials, and they say to themselves, oh, let's see if his God would rescue him. Let's see if his God will rescue him. I pray your answer will be the answer of Daniel in Daniel chapter 6 verse 21. I pray that will be your answer in the name of Jesus. Because Daniel answered the king and said, may the king live forever. May the king live forever. My God sent his angel and he shut the mouth of the lions. God can. God can. And this is number one reminder today, this morning, that God can. That child of God, God can. He can shut the mouth of lions. The lions of this world, I do not know what lions are. What lions are roaring at you, seeking who to devour. I don't know what hungry lions are roaring at you. And of course, figurative in this sense could stand for obligations that he cannot meet, could stand from threats from your creditors, threats from the devil, threats from the powers of darkness, threats from people who want to take advantage of you. But you know what? The Lord who shut the mouth of the lion, so much so that it did not hurt him, that it did not hurt Daniel, the same God is as of old. That same God is as of old. I know what he's going to do. He's going to shut the mouth of lions. Whether it be sickness, whether it be any disease, if there is a disease already ravaging your body, or a disease that has been there forever, remember, God can. He shut the mouth of the lions for the sake of Daniel. The lion did not hurt him. And you know what? He's going to shut the mouth of lions on your account as well. And of course, do not forget that testimony that Daniel gave in Daniel 6:27. From 26, Daniel said, for he is the living God. And not Daniel, the King Darius himself. When King Darius had listened to Daniel's testimony, when King Darius saw that Daniel was indeed unhurt, Daniel replied in Daniel 6:21. And then in Daniel 6:26 and 27, this was the testimony of King Darius himself. And I pray in the name of Jesus that those who are looking out for your downfall, indeed, even those who are not looking for your downfall, but those who have been intrigued by your circumstances, who do not expect you to come out of that trouble, I pray they will soon discover that God can, that the God who saved Daniel from the mouth of the lions is still God. This is what King Darius said, 26 and 27 of chapter 6 of Daniel. For he is the living God, and he endures forever. His kingdom will not be destroyed. His dominion will never end. Listen to this, verse 27. He rescues and saves. He performs signs and wonders in heavens and on earth. He has rescued Daniel from the power of the lions. May that be the song that the world will sing. May that be what the world will say about you. They will say, oh, the Lord God Almighty, he rescues and he saves. He performs signs and wonders in the heavens and on the earth. He has rescued Olufemi Ogutokun. Put your name there, from the power of the lions. That's my prayer for you in the name of Jesus. Amen.
we sing of God's mercies.

Jesus will truly bring me out. He's going to bring you out. He has never failed. He's never failed. And that's so true. He has never failed. There's no record of his failure. Even when tragedy occurs, even when it seems all is lost, the Lord rescues. He rescues and he saves. And if the reminder about his rescue of Daniel is not enough, be reminded also of his rescue of Jonah from the belly of the fish. You know how Jonah got there? It was as a result of his own disobedience, his own reluctance to obey the voice of the Lord God Almighty. And so Jonah found himself in the belly of the fish, trying to escape from the Lord. He found himself in the belly of the fish. And you know, there are times like that when we, even Christians, find ourselves in trouble from which we cannot extricate ourselves as a result of disobedience, as a result of sin. And in Jonah chapter 2, remember the record we have from inside the fish. Jonah prayed to the Lord his God. He said, "In my distress I called to the Lord, and he answered me. From deep in the realm of the dead I called for help, and you listened to my cry. In my distress I called to the Lord, and he answered me. From the deep in the realm of the dead, I called for help, and you listened to my cry." I pray that will be your testimony as well. I pray God will show himself to you this week. Will increase your faith to call out to him in deep distress. Even if you find yourself in deep distress, if you find yourself in what could be called the valley of the shadow of death, from the realm of the dead, everyone you call out to him, you will summon the faith to call out to him, and that he will listen to your cry. That will be your testimony. "You hauled me into the depths, into the very heart of the seas, and the current swept about me. All your waves and breakers swept over me. I said, 'I have been banished from your sight, yet I will look again toward your holy temple.'" And I challenge you. I challenge you, dear child of God. Even if as a result of sin, as a result of wrongdoing, as a result of error, of which you have repented, if you have found yourself in trouble right now, Don't keep quiet. Look again towards the Lord's holy temple. The same God who rescued and delivered Daniel because of his innocence is the same God who rescued and delivered Jonah because he's merciful. Because it's merciful. Daniel was innocent. And indeed, Daniel did say that. In Daniel chapter 6, he said, "Look, because I was innocent, the Lord sent his angel to be with me. He shut the mouth of the lions." Jonah was not innocent. Jonah was guilty. Yet, the Lord God Almighty, merciful as he is, he rescued Jonah. And I pray he will rescue you as well. He will give you his Holy Spirit. He will convict you of your sin. And when you repent and cry out to him, he will rescue you. He will rescue you. When Jonah cried out to the Lord from inside the fish, Jonah chapter 2 verse 10, this is the record we have. "The Lord commanded the fish, and it vomited Jonah onto dry land." The Lord commanded the fish, and it vomited Jonah onto dry land. And that's my prayer for you today, that whoever is holding you captive, amen. Whoever is holding you captive, whatever is holding you captive today, whatever is holding you back, whoever is blocking your way, whatever is blocking your way, whether it be sickness, whether it be any weakness, whether it be any person, whether it be any circumstance, whether it be any law, whether it be any regulation, whether it be any challenge whatsoever, I pray the Lord will command that obstacle, and it will vomit, it will release you in the name of Jesus. You'll be released from whatever is holding you back in the name of Jesus. Daniel was innocent, and the Lord helped him and rescued him from the mouth of the lions. Jonah was guilty, and on account of mercy, for mercy's sake, the Lord rescued him. I pray the Lord will rescue you as well, and that when he rescues you, you'll be reminded again, yes, that God can. Yes, God can. Listen, pay full attention. God has something to say, and he's saying it loud and clear. I pray you receive it by faith. He's saying it loud and clear. "I can." It's not by power, it's not by might, but by my spirit.

0: Got something to say. He's always speaking loud and clear through his voice of the Holy Spirit, and I pray that by faith you'll accept him. You'll accept what he has said and appropriate it to yourself and say, yes, Lord, I receive your word this morning that you can. Lord is reminding me as well that yes, he can, and it's not going to be by your own might. It's not going to be by your own power. It's not going to be by the might of those who surround you. Not the power of the powerful, but by His Holy Spirit. And I want to remind you of an account from Joshua chapter 2. That was a lady there, a lady not to be a prostitute, Rahab. How could it have been that on the day that Jericho would be attacked by the people of God, how could it have been that it was Rahab and her family, that prostitute, that woman who must have thought herself of no consequence in Jericho? How could it have been that it was only her house and her family that was spared from that destruction? But that is the way the Lord ordered it. And you know what the Lord is saying to you today? Don't suppose in your heart that you have no consequence. Don't suppose in your heart that, oh, you are of no consequence in the kingdom of God. You have no name in your country, maybe even no relevance in your family, perhaps no place of standing in your society or in a group. But you know what? If the Lord decides to look on you with favor, He's going to rescue you. He rescues anyone on whom He looks upon with favor. And that's what happened to Rahab. There's no other way to understand Joshua chapter 2. That's what happened to Rahab. That's not that way to understand it. She lived in a house on the walls of Jericho. Of course, her house was well known because she was a prostitute. But you know what? When Joshua sent spies to Jericho, because the Lord had told them to go ahead and attack Jericho, and that the walls of Jericho would fall and they would take the city, the spies found themselves by accident. It was not by design. They find themselves by accident in the house of Rahab. And you know what? Rahab, God looked into her heart. God saw in her heart respect and the worship of the Lord God Almighty. Because this is what Rahab said to them. Rahab said to them, I know that your Lord God Almighty is God. That's what he said to them. So she took them in and agreed to hide them. But she gave them a condition, saying to them, say, I'm going to hide you. I'm going to take you in. But promise me that when this invasion happens, she did not say if. She knew that they were the children of God. She had heard what the Lord had done for them, how the Lord had parted the Red Sea. And she believed. Oh, that you believe as well. You see, the fame of the children of Israel had preceded them. They knew about their power, so much so that in Jericho they were so concerned that some spies, just two spies, had infiltrated Jericho. They were so concerned because they knew the power behind the children of Israel. And you know what? The fame of their God had preceded him into Jericho. And this woman, Rahab, had heard about the Lord God of Israel. So she took them in. And I pray that you also will believe. I pray you will believe. You see, I was writing somewhere last week, and I was passing commentary that, see, God is unique in his ways. We as human beings, we look at actions to judge the heart. You know what? We look at what people do to judge their actions. I mean, to judge their heart. We look at what people do and say, look, he's doing so well in church, therefore he must be a good person. But you know what? God looks at the heart to judge the actions. So sometimes you find somebody doing something worthwhile, something great, and it's not acceptable before God, because God looks at the heart. And this is what happened here as well. God looked at the heart of Rahab and saw in her heart true faith in the Lord God of heaven. Because she said, the Lord your God is God in heaven above and on earth below. God saw in her heart true faith in the Lord God of heaven. I know what happened. You know what happened? When the invasion by the Israelites, when it happened, she was spared, not only her, but her family as well. Don't say you have no consequence. Please do not say that. Do not say you have no consequence. Do not say that at all. Don't say you have no consequence. The Lord, when he looks into your heart and he sees faith, when he looks into your heart and he sees devotion, when he looks into your heart and he sees love and adoration of his power, he's going to rescue you. is going to rescue you, so much so that your name will be named among the great. You'll be named among the great if it is his way. Look at Rahab, a mere prostitute in Jericho. Now she's named among the great. She's named among the great. Go and look at the family tree of Jesus. Go and look at the family tree of Jesus. You cannot trace the family tree of our Lord without mentioning the name of Rahab. Her life was transformed. She became a part of the family tree of Jesus. And that's what the Lord will make out of your life. God can. God can. So, out of obscurity, the Lord can. He can lift you up. The greatest mistake anyone can make in this world, it is supposed that God cannot. That's the only word that must not be used in the same sentence as the name of God. Never say God can't. Never say God cannot. God can. God can. And this morning, His Holy Spirit is reminding you that He can. He can. He rescued Daniel on account of Daniel's innocence, and for the glory of his holy name, He rescued him from the mouth of lions. He shut the mouth of lions. He rescued Jonah. Jonah was guilty. He was sinful. He was disobedient. But to show His merciful kindness, He rescued Jonah. He rescued Rahab. Rahab the inconsequential. Rahab the prostitute. But He rescued her, and she's now named among the great. And again, never say can't, never say can't, never say can't. When is the Lord? Never say cannot. I'll tell you about this man in the city of the gatherings. Open your Bible to Mark 5. Mark 5, you'll find that account there. This man was possessed by demons. So many demons that nobody could hold him down. He was living in the graveyard. Sometimes they would use chains to tie him, but the demons were so vicious that they would break the chains. East was a hopeless case. Everybody knew him. They knew him as the man always at the cemetery area, the man who was mad. They must have considered him mad and crazy. He was possessed. But when the Lord, when he came in contact with the Lord, when the Lord met him, you know the story, the Lord delivered him. God can, no matter how hopeless the situation, God can. Never use can't in the same sentence with the name of the Lord God Almighty. That's the reminder to you this morning that God can. He delivered that man by the city of the gatherings. Jesus the rescuer. That's what somebody wrote. Did I say, but the rescuer, Jesus Christ, looked him in the eye and asked him his name. Of course, the man replied, the demons were speaking, and the Lord rebuked the demons. He sent them out. So much so that afterwards, when people found that man sitting at the feet of Jesus, he was dressed, he was in his right mind. They became afraid. The people who were not possessed, the people in their right mind, became afraid, saying, wow, who is this who can deliver? God delivers. He rescues. He delivered Daniel from the mouth of the lions. He will deliver you in the name of Jesus. He will shut the mouth of the lions on your account. He delivered Jonah from the belly of the fish. I mean, the Lord will deliver you from wherever you find yourself right now on account of your errors and mistakes. And so the Spirit will convict you. And when you repent, when you call out to Him, He will rescue you. He rescued Rahab from obscurity. He rescued Rahab and promoted her, gave her a name among the great. May that be your lot in Jesus' name. He rescued that demon-possessed man in Mark 5 by the city of the gatherings. He rescued him. This was a hopeless case. I pray that if you are in any hopeless situation today, you'll be rescued, so much so that people will gather around and say, wow, could it be that his circumstances have changed? Could it be? And then you will say, I met the Lord, the Lord God Almighty, He has rescued me. I pray that will be your testimony in the name of Jesus. The Lord will rescue you. He will come through for you, and you will never forget that God can. God can. Never say can't. Never say can't. God can. And I'll tell you again, God can. Be reminded again, the Holy Spirit reminds you of this account from John chapter 2, an account you know so well, usually put forward as the first miracle of our Lord. Our Lord demonstrated power over quality. Do you have in your hand what is not suitable for the challenge that faces you? Is that what you have? I'll tell you, at a wedding in Cana of Galilee, when the wine ran out, Jesus told the servant, you know the story, his mother had gone to him to say, look, intervene, and he was reluctant, but eventually he told the servant to fill the sixth pot of wine and take a cup full to the head waiter. And of course, when the waiter tasted the wine, of course, it was discovered to be what? To be the best wine. And you see, I have this prayer that I usually pray. I always tell God, I say, Lord, look at my lack of qualifications, look at my imperfections, look at my weaknesses, and please cover them all with your grace and your mercy and your provision and your providence. And that's a prayer that I commend to you as well. Always go to God with all your weaknesses and your imperfections. Say, Lord, these are my weaknesses, these are my imperfections. These are even the ones I know. There are many other weaknesses and imperfections, but Lord, please cover them all with your grace and mercy. And you see, the couple at that wedding, those who had invited the guests, they had such weakness and imperfection. In fact, shame was about to be their lot. But you know what the Lord did in mercy and in power? He covered their shame. He covered their lack. He covered it. God also has power over distance. Did he not demonstrate it? Did he not demonstrate the power over distance when a royal official came to Cana to ask Jesus to heal his dying son? He had gone to him and said, Lord, heal my dying son. Of course, the dying son was in Capernaum. He was about 20 miles away from Jesus. But without moving at all, Jesus told him, go back home, your son will live. And what happened? Tell me, what happened? In Luke 4, what happened? Is it not recorded that the boy was healed from a distance at that same hour? But when he eventually got to the house, the man was told that, his son became whole at about the same time that Jesus spoke the word of power. I pray that the Lord will demonstrate power over quality. The marriage in Cana of Galilee will demonstrate power over that is not of quality in your hand, that which is not suitable for your purpose. The Lord will make it suitable in the name of Jesus. I pray, if your concern is about somebody who is far away, I pray in the name of Jesus that you be reminded this morning that God has power even over distance. He has power over distance, and when he speaks the word of power, his word of power will travel around the earth in the name of Jesus. He has power over time. He has power over time. That's what God does. He can redeem the time for you. It does not matter how long it has been. That man by the pool of Bethesda, he had been there for how long? He had been there for 38 years. 38 years he had been there. He could not take advantage of the healing power in that water. He couldn't take advantage of it until Jesus came around. I pray in the name of Jesus that what has been taking you too long, perhaps people have been saying, look, this is taking too long, you've been at this for so long, I pray the Lord will intervene. He will remind you that he can abridge time. He can abridge time for you. That man, perhaps it would have taken him maybe another 38 years to move close to that water, or even perhaps never. But you know what? The Lord intervened and he abridged time for him. And of course, you know so well the story of the power of our Lord over quantity, right? At that point, when the crowd, when the Lord ministered to the crowd and they became hungry, was it not only 2 fish and 5 small loaves of bread available? And the Lord not bless it so much so that the 2 fish and the 5 loaves of bread were enough to feed a crowd of over 5,000 people. Oh, that you believe that the Lord God is God. Rahab believed that the Lord God is God, and the Lord, on account of that, rescued her. I pray you believe, and so much so that what you have today, this Monday, the 6th of June, 2022, what you have today that is not enough, the Lord will multiply it. Like that widow. Remember the story of that widow? What she had never finished during the famine. It never finished. The jar of oil did not run dry, and the flour was never emptied. I pray in the name of Jesus that the amount you have today in your account, whatever you have today that is not sufficient, when you juxtapose it with the obligations before you, I pray in the name of Jesus that the Lord will multiply so much so that you wonder and say, really, really, really, How great is our God? How great is our God? He also has power over nature. Could it be the storms of life? Don't forget, he rebuked the storms. He rebuked the storms and they were quieted. He rebuked the storm and there was calm. There was calm. There was calm. There was calm. Through it all, I've learned to trust in Jesus. That'll be your testimony. That yes, through it all, I've learned to trust in Jesus. And I pray in the name of Jesus that you remind us this morning, we serve you well today, we serve you well this week, we serve you well all days of your life, to be reminded that God can, He can rescue, He can provide, He can deliver, and He can change your circumstance. And you know what? It's a good God. He will do it. Listen to this testimony. I pray to be yours as well. Through it all. Through it all. I've learned to trust in Jesus.
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0: have learned to depend upon His word. Yes, through it all, I've learned to depend upon His word. And I pray that that will be your resolution this morning. Let that be your resolution this morning. Your resolution this morning to depend upon His word. 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

0: And yes, indeed, good morning to you once again. And I do hope that the 7 o'clock hour is a blessing to you. For those who have been with us since 6 a.m. today, what a joy to have you here this morning. Beautiful, beautiful, beautiful time before the Lord. And I pray that you will never forget that God can. Indeed, He can. And is more than able to do so. We are joined now by our dear sister Aditi Tawunuga for the Did You Know series. And this morning, this series will be an encouragement again if we deepen our knowledge in the one who has called us. So thank you, sis, for joining us again for another episode of the Did You Know series.
1: 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Did you know there are 10 powerful sacrifices recorded in the book of Genesis, each one revealing deep truths about how to worship God? Let me tell you more about them. The first book of the Bible not only tells the story of beginnings, but also lays the foundation for what true worship looks like. Worship that is personal, sacrificial, responsive, and rooted in a relationship with God. Number 1. Abel's Sacrifice. Genesis chapter 4, verse 4. Abel, the son of Adam and Eve, brought to God the fat portions from the firstborn of his flock. Unlike his brother Cain, whose offering was rejected, Abel's sacrifice was accepted. The book of Hebrews explains that Abel offered his sacrifice by faith. This teaches us that worship must come from a heart of faith. God is not impressed by mere external actions. He looks at the motive. Abel's offering was costly and heartfelt. It was an expression of trust, not obligation. Number 2. Noah's burnt offering after the flood. Genesis chapter 8, verses 20 and 21. After surviving the flood, the very first thing Noah did upon exiting the ark was to build an altar and offer burnt offerings from clean animals. The aroma was pleasing to the Lord, and He responded with a promise never to destroy the earth by flood again. Noah's act shows that worship should be our first response after deliverance. It was a sacrifice of thanksgiving and recognition of God's mercy. Worship honors God for His protection and acknowledges Him as the source of salvation. Number 3. Abraham's altar in Shechem. Genesis chapter 12, verse 7. When God appeared to Abraham and promised to give the land of Canaan to his descendants, Abraham built an altar there. He had just arrived in a foreign land, yet his first response was to worship. This shows that worship is rooted in trust. Even when the promise seemed far off, Abraham acknowledged God's word as true. Worship is how we take our faith in God's promises, even when we see no immediate evidence. Number 4. Abraham's altar between Bethel and Ai. Genesis chapter 12, verse 8. Moving further into Canaan, Abraham built another altar between Bethel and Ai and called on the name of the Lord. In a land of strangers and uncertainty, he made public his allegiance to God. Here, worship is seen as an open declaration of loyalty to God, even in unfamiliar places. Abraham marked the land with God's name. We too are called to acknowledge God's presence in every season and location of our lives. Number 5. Abraham's return to the altar. Genesis chapter 13, verses 3 and 4. After a misguided detour into Egypt during a famine, Abraham returned to Bethel, to the altar he had previously built, and worshipped again. This return signified repentance and a reset in his spiritual walk. Sometimes worship involves coming back to where we first encountered God, back to obedience. Abraham's return reminds us that when we stray, God invites us to return and renew our devotion. Number 6. Abraham's altar at Hebron. Genesis chapter 13, verse 18. Following his peaceful separation from Lot, Abraham settled in Hebron and built yet another altar. He had chosen the less fertile land, trusting God to bless him regardless. Worship here is tied to peace and contentment. Abraham did not grasp for the best land. He trusted God's provision and responded with worship. True worship flows from a heart at peace with God's will. Number 7. Isaac's altar at Beersheba. Genesis chapter 26, verse 25. After God appeared to him and reaffirmed the covenant made with Abraham, Isaac built an altar in Beersheba, pitched his tent, and dug a well. This moment shows worship as an act of covenant renewal. Isaac was walking in his father's footsteps, not just in lifestyle, but in faith. Worship links generations together. It is how we remember, confirm, and continue God's promises in our lives. Number 8. Jacob's altar at Bethel. Genesis chapter 28, verses 18 to 22. After dreaming of a ladder connecting heaven and earth, Jacob woke up awestruck. He set up a stone as a pillar, poured oil on it, and vowed to serve God if he would protect and provide for him. Jacob's response shows that true worship arises from divine encounter. It is not always premeditated. It can emerge from awe, wonder, and the realization that God is near. And when we do encounter God, worship should include commitment and surrender. Number 9. Jacob's altar at Shechem. Genesis chapter 33, verse 20. Having safely returned from exile and reconciled with his brother Esau, Jacob built an altar at Shechem and called it El Elohi Israel, meaning God, the God of Israel. This sacrifice was an acknowledgement of identity and gratitude. Jacob was publicly declaring that the God of his fathers was now his God too. Worship is deeply personal. It affirms who God is to you and testifies to what he has done for you. Number 10. Jacob's final altar at Bethel. Genesis chapter 35, verses 1 to 7. God told Jacob to return to Bethel and build an altar there. Jacob instructed his household to put away foreign gods and purify themselves. He then led them to Bethel and fulfilled God's command. This was an act of consecration and obedience. Worship here required preparation, purity, and reverence. It reminds us that worship is not casual. It demands our wholehearted devotion and a setting apart of ourselves for God. From the offerings of Abel to Jacob's final altar at Bethel, the book of Genesis teaches that worship is never about mere ritual. It is always about the heart. It is our response to who God is, what He has done, and what He promises to do. Thank you for listening to today's episode of Did You Know? I am Adetutu Awonuga for GospelBellsRadio.com.
0: And Anais, thank you so very much, Tutu. And this is something really, really instructive. And what we hope to do shortly is to have this curated as both an article and a voice recording on our site, so people can read this over and over again. But just so much you can learn, you know, from those sacrifices in the book of Genesis, as you have rightly pointed out. Thank you so very much, and God bless you very good. Well, I want to ask you this morning, if you have read today's episode of the Pilgrim's Light Devotion, the more you know your God. Daniel 1:32 says, the people who know their God shall be strong. And in this edition, Chaspurgeon has reflected on what that strong means. How does the knowledge of God make us strong? It gives us strength, real spiritual strength. When you know your God, you have real spiritual strength. When you know your God, it kindles love in you, love for God, love for others. When you know your God, it strengthens your hope. You never give up because you know your God. When you know your God, it teaches you patience because you have come to know Him. And in the penultimate paragraph, Charles Spurgeon wrote, saying, indeed, every grace in the Christian life, faith, love, hope, patience, humility, holiness, every grace in the Christian life is nourished by a deeper knowledge of God. Every grace in the Christian life is nourished by a deeper knowledge, meaning that it is the knowledge of God that will nourish and make flourish in you every grace, whether it is faith, whether it is love, whether it is hope, whether it is patience, whether it is humility, whether it is holiness. They will grow the more you know your God. So pursue Him, Charles Spurgeon wrote. Know Him more, he admonished. Study His word, he encourages. Walk in the Spirit, he challenges you. The more you know your God, the stronger your heart will be. Good morning to you once again. This is GospelBellsRadio.com, your community Christian internet talk radio with a mission to engage the contemporary culture with the mind of Christ. Sure to be back on air for On the Lord's Side, Christian perspectives on news and current events. Before then, I want to play this song, and then we'll soon be back for On the Lord's Side, Christian perspectives on news and current events. This is a song I've been playing since last week. A simple rendition by this lovely guitarist, Bolaon Odukoya. With his voice and his guitar, he sang Olorunmi Mo Wa Dupe. This is an old chorus, Yoruba chorus from Nigeria. It says, Olorunmi Mo Wa Dupe, Eyin Loba To Se Tano, meaning you're the king who came through for me yesterday. Eyin Loba To Se Tano, you're the king who is coming through for me today. Who is with today? O Daju Pe E Ma Se Tola. I'm so sure, I'm certain by faith that my tomorrow is settled in you. Olorunmi Mo Wa Dupe, my God, I've come to say thanks.

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4: God, in our hearts, in our proclamations, and in every way. Thank you very much for this very insightful episode of the Did You Know series on what the sacrifices in the book of Genesis teach us about how to worship God. This is something we need to listen to over and over again and share with others as well. Good morning to you once again. We're going to take the news of headlines from Nigeria, and after that we'll be back here from the Lord's side, Christian perspectives on news and current events.
5: Good morning. These are the headlines from Nigeria today, 4th August 2025. Here are major stories from today's papers. The Tigers make Nigeria proud. Tinubu applauds. No barrel port contract awarded. Federal government clarifies. Federal government, the NNDC, targets Nigeria's 1.5 billion naira milk import bill. Federal government partners FAO to boost food security. Tinubu assures continued funding for NNPCL roads. Federal government approves 712 billion naira Lagos airport overhaul, says Keyamo. Bank of Industry strengthens MSMEs to access 75 billion naira fund. Federal government extends paramilitary recruitment deadline. Federal government moves to end open drug markets. From the Punch newspaper, no contracts awarded for barrel port projects, says the federal government. Tinubu and the First Lady hail the Tigers over Afrobasket win. Federal government extends paramilitary recruitment application deadline by 1 week. From the Sun newspaper, Nigerian Army neutralizes terrorists, recovers arms in nationwide operations. Federal government partners FAO to boost food security in Nigeria. From the Leadership newspaper, Afrobasket, Tinubu congratulates the Tigers for reaching fifth consecutive final. Charcoal trade threat to forest sustainability and livelihood, says the federal government. From the Nation newspaper, incomplete documentation delaying disbursement of 75 billion naira loans to beneficiaries, says the Bank of Industry. The Tigers clinch historic fifth consecutive women's Afrobasket title. From this day newspaper, federal government, despite issues with NNPC-funded road projects, payments will be made. Nigeria produced 1.37 trillion SCF of gas in H1, fled 101 billion SCF. From the Vanguard newspaper, nurses strike, federal government to improve scheme of service and review allowances. Bank of Industry strengthens MSMES capacity to access 75 billion naira intervention fund. I look forward to receiving you in Abuja, Tinubu to victorious the Tigress. From Daily Trust Newspaper, federal government partners NNDC to cut Nigeria's $1.5 billion milk import. Federal government and others move to end open drug markets. Japan donates 3.6 billion naira road equipment to Nigeria. No multi-billion naira contract awarded for Barrow Port, says Oyetola. From the Guardian newspaper, Oyetola's aide denies award of multi-billion naira Barrow Port contract. From New Telegraph newspaper, federal government plans 712 billion naira Lagos airport overhaul, says Keyamo. Nigeria and Benin Republic agree on joint trade framework. Presidential aide sets up committee to boost youth employment. And that's it for today. I am Fisola Adurobangba for Gospel Pulse Radio. Thank you for staying with us and have a blessed day.
4: 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God bless you. God bless you. Very good. 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

you see, to some, this may appear incongruous because you're talking about the Archbishop of Wales and Nigerians rejecting what has been done in respect of that office. The post of the Archbishop of Wales was created in 1920 when the church in Wales was separated from the Church of England and disestablished. The four historic Welsh dioceses had previously formed part of the province of Canterbury and so came under its archbishop. The new church became the Welsh province of the Anglican Communion. So this was a province that was once part of the province of Canterbury, and then the Archbishop of Canterbury was, of course, superintending that province. But it is now a province on its own, and as archbishops presiding over it. And the newest archbishop, we now understand, is lesbian. Is lesbian. Now, this should not come as a shock to anybody who has been following development in the Church of England. And as we always say about developments that depart from biblical teachings, it's always going down a slippery slope. Those who advocate for things to be done by skirting rules from the scripture. You know what it means to skirt rules is to say that although we are not following strictly speaking, but you know we are not departing from it, and it's all to justify things. And when people want to skirt rules, they want to skirt around it, meaning they are not departing from it, they're not openly repudiating the rules, they're not openly repudiating the precepts in the Bible. You never hear them say, no, the Bible is wrong on this. You never hear them say the Bible is not correct on this. You never hear them say, oh, we are not bound by the Bible. What they will say is, look, they will say, for example, today, this year, in this new age, we need to do things differently. The Bible is correct, and of course, was correct when it was written. It's still correct. Still, we're not saying it's no longer correct, but look at the realities facing us today. We have to adapt to the times. That's one argument when people want to scare the rules. They want to adapt to the times. Sometimes they say, look, we need to be more accommodating because we have among us people who are living contrary to what the Bible appears to teach. Are we going to then not mind them? Are we going to ostracize them? Are we going to leave them without a church? We have to accommodate them. So the point I'm trying to make is that there are 1,001 reasons for a person who wants to do wrong to do it. There are 1,001 reasons that can be articulated by a person who wants to do something contrary to what God wants him to do. There you will always find excuses. I think we had a program once on Gospel Best Radio where we put together a list of excuses that people give not to do God's will. And they're biblical. You are going to find examples of those excuses in the Bible. And maybe we had a list of 7 or 10, but I can tell you, you can make a list of 100. I'm just saying this from the top of my head, but if you put your mind to it, you find a list of maybe 100. We always find a justification for the things we want to do, especially when we know that these are not godly things. And the more important point to make now is that every step you take outside the will of God leads down or necessitates the taking of yet another step down the slippery slope. And we must always call to mind the analogy of the slippery slope. The slippery slope is that slope that is slippery, for want of a better expression. But the thing about a slippery slope is that if you don't want to be rushed down to the abyss, you have to stabilize yourself by doing what? By taking yet another step down the slippery slope. You know, the place is slippery and it's a slope, it's a downward slope. So once you make the error, once you make the error of judgment of stepping into that slippery slope, one step, for you to stabilize yourself, if you don't stabilize yourself, you are going to rush, you know, you are going to be rushed, pulled by gravity. I mean, it's just gravity. You're going to pull by gravity down to the abyss. So what you need to do will be to take another step towards the abyss, downward still, in order to stabilize yourself. And once you take that, you now think to yourself, well, what can I do now? But again, to stabilize yourself, you take yet another step, of course, downwards towards the abyss, still there in the slippery slope. You may be able to comfort yourself at that point and say that, well, after all, I'm not rushing headlong into the abyss, but you will not even realize

realize that you are taking a step at a time, you know, towards the abyss. See, that is the danger of stepping into it. And that is why I always advocate, when justifications arise and people say, okay, these are new times, or there are justifications for this, and say, look, we do not really have to continue living strictly by what the Bible has prescribed for us. I say it's a you are taking a step down the slippery slope, because every step you take departing from what the Bible has prescribed will necessitate you to take yet another step. Or even if it does not necessitate you, it will serve as justification for that next step down the slippery slope. So when this movement started in the church, it was to accommodate worshippers. To accommodate worshippers who had sexual orientations other than the sexual orientation of Genesis, male and female. The sexual orientation are found by our Lord Jesus Christ, male and female. And the point was that let's accommodate these people. Let's put them, we cannot allow them. They said, look, these people are living in this way, but they are coming to church. Are we going to say, oh, don't come to church? So let's accommodate them. And then as we accommodate them, they will stop, or perhaps they will see the light. And well, so people say, okay, let's have, so they say, we are not changing our doctrines, we are not changing our belief, but we accommodate them, let them stay in the church. And we say, okay, yeah, let them stay in the church, let them be full members of the church. And then when they became full members of the church, the next movement became, look, do not hurt their sensibilities by preaching against their lifestyle. I cannot openly preach against their lifestyle because they are part of the church. Why would we be preaching against their lifestyle? But that was not the deal. The deal was just that they should be allowed to stay in the church and not openly rebuke, but now do not preach against it. And then it became do not preach against it. And then the next step down the slippery slope was, well, we have to find a way to make them enjoy the blessings of marriage. I mean, they are here. We are not preaching against it, but how can we have a two-tier church where some people can approach the church for the blessing of man and some others cannot, and then some churches open it up. And then yet another step down the slippery slope. Well, if these people are in the church, if we now agree not to preach openly against them, not to pronounce as sin what Christ has pronounced as sin for the sake of our members who are living this kind of lifestyle, and they are contributing to the church, they are donating, right? How is it that they cannot occupy certain offices? I said, yeah, why not? Yet another step. And then now that they occupy certain offices, maybe as laymen, the next question became, why can't they be members of the clergy? Why can't they be two-tier church? Some people can be members of the clergy and the others cannot. And lo and behold, that step was taken to down the slippery slope, and they were ordained as priests in certain churches, I think beginning from the Episcopal Church in the United States, and on, and of course among the clergy that then became a movement as well. Well, if gay men and women may be ordained as clergy, why can't they rise all the way to become maybe archdeacons and bishops? And of course these people were promoted to become archdeacons and bishops, and now also as archbishops. So what we are waiting for, and I'm sorry I use that expression waiting for, I'm not waiting for it, I do hope, I do pray that the Holy Spirit will help the Church of England and all the churches that have veered away from the truth of the scripture to pull the brake, because when you are down a slippery slope, you cannot help yourself. So at this point, those churches cannot help themselves, if indeed they may be called churches in the strict sense of the word. They cannot help themselves. When you are taking the step down a slippery slope, you need a powerful hand from outside the slippery slope to reach out to you and pull you up away from the slippery slope. What did David write about that slippery slope in Psalm 40? When David found himself in such a place, of course, it was not this kind of slippery slope that we're talking about. It was just, who knows, one of the challenging events of his life. He said, Psalm 40. Yeah, one of the challenging events of David's life, and he painted a picture of that sinking slippery slope when he said, "I waited patiently for the Lord, and He inclined to me and heard my cry. He also brought me up out
of a horrible pit out of the miry clay and set my feet upon a rock. At the point that the imagery I love here is that he talking about God brought me up out of a horrible pit. You can't be in a pit and help yourself out, and not especially a slippery slope. So all these churches who have veered away, who have made the error of stepping into that slippery slope of accommodating what the Lord, what the Bible does not accommodate, they cannot help themselves to stabilize. They have to keep taking steps downward the slippery slope. And that's what the devil wants for those churches. Again, we call them churches for the want of a better expression, and they need help. And so we should be praying that the Lord himself will help and pull them out of that inexorable march towards the abyss. So, I mean, what has brought up this discussion this morning? It is the consecration, the elevation of the Right Reverend Sherry Van, an openly lesbian cleric, as the Archbishop of Wales. This is not somebody who was not open about his sexuality. He was open about it. I tried to paint the picture of the many steps involved in going down that slippery slope. I did not mention that stage where they said, well, you can be whoever you want to be, but don't let anybody, don't talk about it. Don't talk about it. That happened in the U.S. military when Bill Clinton was president. Bill Clinton as president was the one who championed the don't ask, don't tell policy in the U.S. military, because it became an issue. You know, and some people try to paper over it, and Bill Clinton, you know, the ever consummate politician in his own time, trying to play both sides of the argument, came up with the don't ask, don't tell policy. If you are part of the management of the military, don't ask anyone about his sexual orientation. If you have any sexual orientation as an officer, don't tell, don't ask. Senior officers, don't ask anybody. Rank and file, don't talk about it. Don't ask, don't tell. That did not last, because whenever you try to play both sides of the argument in a matter like this, ultimately one side is going to win. Our Lord did say to us that nobody can play both sides of the fence in spiritual matters, and we are going to find often in all matters as well. Once you refuse to take a position, you are ultimately going to be aligned with one position or the other. All the people, if stronger people are behind one position, are going to pull you in. You have to have the courage of your conviction to take positions on certain matters. And there was a time when they said, well, even if you have that sexual orientation, don't talk about it, and let's all just pretend we don't know what's going on. So some people said, oh, I know that that clergy is a biological man and he lives with another biological man. I know them. Say, but don't talk about it. Hush, hush, hush, hush. But then, of course, the march towards the abyss went on, and people started speaking about it. And this openly lesbian cleric, Right Reverend Sherry Van, has now been installed as the Archbishop of Wales. But the Church of Nigeria Anglican Communion has publicly condemned that election. According to this report, the church described the development as a serious departure from biblical teaching. And I love that expression used in a statement signed by the primate of the Church of Nigeria Anglican Communion, the Most Reverend Henry Ndukuba, a serious departure from biblical teaching. And I mean, that's an important way to express it. But we must point out that there is no departure from biblical teaching that is not serious. That's not serious. And I always hope that we are going to get to that point where we consider as serious every departure from biblical teaching, that we also appreciate the consequences of every departure from biblical teaching. You justify any departure, you are going to find yourself having to justify even worse things. And that is what is currently happening to the Church of England. That is what has happened to the Episcopal Church in the United States. That's what is happening to many of the other even Protestant churches who have said to themselves, the way to go is this way, because we cannot be against the world. We are called to be against the world. If you don't understand that as the call of the gospel of Christ, you have not yet understood it. You are called to be against the world. Against the world, you're going to be against the world, because the prince of this world, what did Jesus say about the prince of this? He has nothing over me. The prince of this world is diametrically opposed to the way of the Lord.
I'm not saying you have to be a contrarian anywhere you find yourself. I'm saying that the reality is that when you find yourself in alignment with what the world wants, you have to question yourself, am I still in the faith? According to this report, it says the first female and openly gay Archbishop of Wales has been born in the Anglican Church of Wales. And you see, there was a time in history when sexual orientation of this nature was regarded as what? Was regarded as mental disturbance. But, you know, the opinion makers and shapers in the society have been so powerful, so compelling, that what? That they have reshaped our opinion. Even people in the medical community, in the psychiatry field, who once believed it as dogma, that deviant sexual behaviors amount to some form of mental imbalance have changed their position. But I'm sorry, every time I look at a person born as a woman who begins to dress as a man and then conduct himself as a man, my heart weeps. And your heart must weep, really. And so I'm looking at the picture of this person presented to us as a Christian, presented to us as a clergyman, presented to us now as the Archbishop of Wales. I'm looking at his picture and knowing that this person was born female, knowing that she now presents herself as male, it breaks my heart. And then thinking that, well, some souls are committed into the care of such a man, of such a lady. Because now, can you see the confusion? Because I'm looking at this picture, I'm beginning to say such a man, but he actually born a lady. According to this report, it says the first female and openly gay Archbishop of Wales has been born in the Anglican Church of Wales. According to The Guardian, Bishop Sherry Van, 66, of Monmouth, was elected Archbishop at the 30th of last month, with more than two-thirds of the electors of the diocese. I mean, we have to pause again and look at that. It said with more than two-thirds of the electors of the... I want to know who those electors are. And, you know, you want to wonder. I mean, it may not amount to anything, but to know that maybe it was a thin majority. You know, you could argue and say, oh, yeah, he has been elected, but, you know, with just a sliver of majority, because there are so many people who can see the light, who are pushing against such open rebellion to Christ. But he was elected, obviously, with an overwhelming majority. And of course, you can trust the media, the mainstream media, now beginning to talk about the triumph of this woman. That, I mean, so that's the way it's painted. Whereas to those who are in the lottery, we have to see it for what it is. We have to see it as a tragedy. As a tragedy, not just a travesty. You know, a travesty is like a comical outcome because of some ironic actions. But this is a tragedy, really. But the mainstream media is presenting as a triumph, you know, and then quoting this lady who presents herself as a man, saying that, quote, "I had to keep our relationship secret for years, and I was afraid every morning that my identity would be revealed on the front page of the newspaper." That's what she said. She said, "When I was in England, Wendy had to hide upstairs when there was a meeting. I can be with you anywhere now, and Wendy is just the one who is there, even when she holds the mass." Hey, God. So you have this woman who presented as a man, celebrating mass, and then having said in the past that a female partner would have to hide, but not anymore. Not anymore. The mainstream media is presenting this as the triumph of individualism, as the triumph of self-determination, as the triumph of the new age, the triumph of the gender revolution. Those of us who are on the Lord's side, we clearly align with the Church of Nigeria and other Anglicans all over the world, and Christians who see this as a tragedy, who see this yet as a warning to everyone who say in this area or the other, let us depart from what the Bible teaches, because the times, they are changing. We don't need to stick with what the Bible is changing. Every step outside of what is prescribed by the Bible will lead you to take another step towards rebellion against the Lord. And you may not know it. You may not know it, because what did that writer say? The road to hell is paved with what? With good intentions.
the road to hell is paved with good. People tell you, no, but there are good intentions for this. There's a good purpose for this. So let's not do it the way the Bible has prescribed. We are not really, that's not really the point. I mean, it's no big deal. Good intentions. The road to hell is paved with good intentions. People on the Lord's side are people of the book. And only the book can save us. That book is the Bible. The best thing we can always have is to, the best defense for us, the best justification rather, is to be able to say at every point in time, we are doing this. If our children should ask us, you know, that's a style you have from the Old Testament over and over again. And when your children ask you, tell them, why did the Lord use that style to talk to the people of Israel, Israel of old? When your children ask you, tell them, because the Lord knew that the children would ask. The generation after us would ask us, so why are you now doing this in the church? So why are we now doing this in the church? You should be able to tell them, it is because that is what the Bible has taught us. That is what the Bible teaches. That is where it was done in the Bible. And so we are doing that way. And they say to us, even maybe our children will not go further and say, look, but maybe we need to change it. We say we are the people of the book. And you see, ultimately nobody can go wrong following what the Bible teaches. It may appear so. You may appear incongruous. You may appear out of step with the world, but you will never be truly wrong. But you know how to be wrong. How to be wrong is to say we know better than what the Bible teaches. And now we can reason we know better than what the Bible teaches. The times, they are changing. We cannot continue to do things that same way. Well, as they say in the United States, you try, then you find out. You're going to find out. And what is happening now in the Church of England, in the Episcopal Church in the United States, in many of those churches or so-called churches where they started by saying, oh, let's accommodate those who are living in rebellion against Christ. What's happening now? The horrible state in which they are falling is should be a warning to every one of us to learn to stay always on the Lord's side. And you know, one of the justifications for departing, you know, for what the Bible teaches, one of the doctrinal, you know, championed by people in those churches was what? That our churches will grow. They say, look, if we continue to live by this dictate of the Bible, our churches will shrink in number. People will no longer come to church because the society has changed. Therefore, the church ought to change. Hey, let us go and take the numbers now. Go and take the numbers now. Go and take the numbers now. How many people are attending the Church of England? How many people are affiliated with the Episcopal Church in the U.S. except for those who have some historical reasons to be so affiliated? And go and look at churches that are courageous enough to continue to stand by the scripture and ask yourself, which church is growing faster? Which church is growing faster? Those churches for the sake of aligning with the scriptures, for the sake of accommodating the society, the judges that have departed from biblical teachings, go and look at their numbers, dwindling numbers, so much so that many of the parishes in those denominations are doing what? Are closing down. Some of them being sold, you know, to people who wanted to use their buildings for secular purposes. And do you know why? It was Dr. Almola of the United States who gave a reason. He said the point is that for those churches, people have no reason to attend those churches. You have no reason. What are you going to gain there? If you are going to a church that is fully aligned with the world, that teaches you what the world teaches, that celebrates what the world celebrates, what's the point? What's the point of attending a church like that? Whatever you can get from that church, you can get from some podcast somewhere, you can get from being in the world. From in the world, when we go to our churches, we go there to be reminded that we are not of this world. We go there to be washed away from all the contamination of the world. We go there to be reminded of how not to live in this world. But if you go to a church that is fully aligned with the world, what's the point? What's the point of going there? And then there is also a spiritual reason for this. The person who is celebrating that churches are departing from the teaching of the scripture is the devil himself. What he wants is to kill and to steal and destroy the soul of those churches. He wants those churches actually to die off. So, but of course, you know, the devil, he has his horrible mission, but he wraps the mission, you know, in shining covers. And so, of course,
and the devil should be happy now, would consider himself happy that those churches are out of the way. But you know what? God is greater, God is more powerful, and for every church that is departing from biblical teaching, there are hundreds of other churches springing up in rural areas in different parts of the world, with people made bold, made strong by the power of the Holy Spirit, made bold and strong by their knowledge of God to openly declare the Lordship of our Lord and Savior Jesus Christ. Those who know their Lord will be strong, and they will do exploits. They will do amazing exploits indeed. And we pray that the generation of those who are standing for the truth of the gospel will increase indeed, in Jesus' name.

0: Okay, let's go to some stories that we can celebrate. And yesterday, many people posted and circulated this clip of Rasheedat Ajibade presenting the WAFCON medal she received to Pastor Daniel Olukoya and his wife at a service at the Mountain of Fire Ministries Church. And of course, you know Rasheedat Ajibade is well known to many people in Nigeria, that talented, exceptionally talented female football player who was part of the team that won the 2025 edition of the Women African Cup of Nations final. Of course, we celebrated their victory last week, including the honor received in Nigeria. Now, in this clip that has gone viral, there's the voice of Rasheedat, you know, there. And I did say that, and there was a time, I think about 2 years ago, or maybe 3 years earlier, about two, when this team also won a notable trophy. And I became aware that Rasheedat Ajibade is actually a Christian. And we did celebrate that on this program on the Lord's side. And we said that's just a beautiful thing to note. And some would say, oh, Rasheedat, she should have changed her name to maybe Rachel, you know. And that used to be the fad then. When a Christian comes to Christ, the first thing you have to change is your name. If you are Ibrahim, so you are now Abraham. I just love that this lady has not changed her name. Personally, I think it's just a beautiful thing that she has not changed. I always say this, whenever you hear anybody whose name connotes association with a God other than the God revealed to us by Jesus Christ, anytime you hear that person in the Church of Christ proclaiming the Lordship of Jesus Christ, that's a powerful testimony to the power of God to save, to the power of God through our Lord and Savior Jesus Christ. I don't want those who have been commanded to change their names. Remain in your names, bearing those names, and every time you stand up and you are counted among the children of God redeemed by the blood of Jesus, you are proclaiming to the whole world, hey, see what the Lord can do. That's what you're saying. See what the Lord can do. See what the blood of Jesus can do. Let's listen to just a short clip from this testimony.
1: And sometime last year, I was here to testify by God's grace and mercy, leading the team Super Falcons to qualify for the Olympics after 16 years. I was here to testify. And fast forward to me, when I was in my club, this last season has been very difficult. It was a very difficult season for me. And during May, power must change, and I was here quickly for a deliverance program and also joined the power must change program. Then I went back quickly again to my club to round up for the season. So, because it was really tough, I was going through injuries, I was going through pains, I was going through all sort of things. But I don't know how to figure all of these things out. But I just came here quickly because this is only place. And
0: apologies, we couldn't get the full audio there, but I saw the picture of her presenting her medal to the general overseer of MFM and his wife. And the point she was trying to make there was that even during the tough football season she had, that she had to travel down to Nigeria to attend the Power Must Change Hands prayer revival service, and she's attributing her successes to that. I hope she's attributing her success to prayer. I don't always think Christians should promote places and people and things. Whatever prayer was heard at that Power Must Change Hands could have been heard also by God if she prayed on her knees by faith in the name of Jesus. There is danger whenever we attribute the power of God to a place, or to be the power of God to a person, or to be the power of God to a particular program. It's not the God of programs or places or people. It's spirit. The Lord is spirit. And those who worship Him must worship Him in spirit and in truth. I'm going to celebrate Rasheedat Ajibade here for attributing our success to prayers. And oh, how wise they are who attribute their success to prayers, to God. To God primarily, how foolish they are who say to themselves, it wasn't God, I was the one I trained, it wasn't God, I was the one I followed the regiment, it wasn't, do you know how hard it was, do you know what sacrifice I had to make, and you're now telling me that it was God, and that's folly talking. When you hear that, that's folly talking. Of course, God being in it does not mean that it will be easier. It does not mean that you would have to put in less effort. You'll have to be your best still. But there are wise who know that all blessings come from God. And I'm really rooting for this lady, Rashida Ajibade, wishing her every success, and really thankful that it has pleased the Lord to bring her to his side. I do pray that she will continue to inspire many generations of Christian ladies and Christian men to give their utmost to do very well, and that God will continue to use her as a voice to proclaim the glory of the Lord. I don't want to detract from what she has said by emphasizing that point again. It's all good to attend prayer meetings, to attend church services. Do not forsake the assembly of one another. And sometimes God uses means. There are means. Sometimes the means God wants to use to help you is for you to be in a particular place at a particular time. And as Christians, we have to always follow the leading of the Holy Spirit. If it's leading to be at a particular service, at a particular prayer meeting, you ought to be there. And that's important of following the Holy Spirit. But do not ever begin to think that the power lives there. The God does not live there. When God said to David, yeah, I know. You have good intentions. You want to do great things. But you know what? Do you think I'm going to live in hands built by in houses built by human hands? I'm not going to live there. My stool, heaven is my throne. Earth is my footstool. So I'm not going to come down and live in any building there, building made by human hands. Even when the temple was being built, what did the Lord tell David to say to Solomon? Don't use any stone made by human hands. Just use natural stones, because really, it's not going to dwell in those houses. When the temple was completed, the glory descended from heaven, symbolically, on the temple, and his glory filled the temple. It was his glory that filled the temple to show that he was pleased with his people. Let us not fall into, and I cannot say it enough, let us not fall into that wrong doctrine of associating the power of God with places and people and things. A spirit, and he delights in people, each person calling out to him in spirit and in truth. I mean, a person who like Rashida Ajibade must be somebody who prays as well, who has a relationship with Jesus Christ first and foremost. So we celebrate that, and this is a beautiful thing to see and hear indeed. And as I said earlier on, I want her to keep that name, Rashida, keep that name, and continue to proclaim to the thousands and millions of Muslims who will be saved tomorrow that yes, the power of Jesus is strong enough to pull even those born into Muslim families into the fold of Christ. Somebody commented on this story saying, she drew power from that altar. This is gratitude to God. Congratulations once more, girl. And I love that. Congratulations to you. Congratulations to you, Rashida Ajibade. May you experience even more successes in the future, and may you continue to be beautiful and proud, or rather admirable, representative of the kingdom of God. You know, I came across this story, and maybe I still have to do some research to see how true this is. There is a lake, I'm told. The water is in Siwa Oasis in Egypt. So this lake in the place called Siwa Oasis in Egypt has such a high concentration of salt that it is impossible to sink in it. Is that the case? That a lake with a high concentration of salt, you could step into it and you not sink. And there's a video of a man here, you know, stepping into that water. He stepped into it and he started floating. Now, this commentary says the water in Egypt, Siwa Oasis, is so densely packed with salt that it creates a natural buoyancy similar to the Dead Sea, making it virtually impossible to sink. The high salt concentration causes the water to be significantly more buoyant than fresh water, allowing people to effortlessly float on the surface. This unique feature not only draws curious visitors from around the world, but also offers a therapeutic experience, as the mineral-rich water are believed to have healing properties. But you know what? And the reason why I'm bringing this up is that, I mean, the more you explore God's world, the more you see his power and his wonder. I mean, I did not know before now. I not known before now that high salt concentration in water could do that, and that there are places with naturally occurring with such features. You know, just a lake with ice so much so that if you step into it, then you would float instead of sinking. Amazing. And of course, those of us who are on the Lord's side, when we come across traits like this, you know, we say, all things praise you, Lord, may we. If all things, because I mean, look at this and you say, wow, all things praise you, Lord, may we. And it's a beautiful one, telling of the glory of God's creation. Go and read your Psalm 8 and you will find the psalmist celebrating the glory of all of God's creation. We cannot do that enough. And I think we should open our eyes more. If you're able, you should travel more. If you're able, you should read more of the wonders in the world. And then look again back to people who say there is no God, or who say that, oh, all this is just happenstance. That's one of the strongest arguments against the Big Bang theory. Even scientists now believe that it cannot just be Big Bang. There must have been an intelligent designer behind the world. But those who stop there are not really there. They need to take the next step and acknowledge that intelligent designer is the Lord God Almighty himself. I want to close this morning with a quote I found quite instructive, and I want to be closing on the Lord's side with quotes like that. This I found on this Instagram handle called Spurgeon Books. Always pray, whether you feel like praying or not, still pray. And that's the quote today. Always pray, whether you feel like praying or not, still pray, by Charles Spurgeon. And I hope that you make that your mantra today. Even when you don't feel like it, just kneel down and say, Lord, have mercy upon me. Always pray, whether you feel like praying or not, still pray. And yes, thank you for staying with us this morning on Gospel Best Radio for On the Lord's Side, Christian Perspectives on News and Current Events. I hope to be with you again tomorrow by the grace of God. Whatever you do today, please remain firmly on the Lord's side. God bless you.
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0: And it's good afternoon to you. Thank you very much for joining us this afternoon for another session of Impact Clinic with Shewu Idili on gospelbellsradio.com. Gospelbells Radio is your community internet talk radio with a mission to engage contemporary culture with the mind of Christ. Our dear brother Shewu Idili is the convener of Impact Clinic, and he joins us every first Saturday of the month to reflect on practical tips for Christians in this world. And for a while now, the theme has been on leadership. And when we got the notification for today's episode, it came with this tagline: leaders are builders, they build men and system, not bricks. Leaders are builders, they build men and systems, not bricks. And I want to wish you a happy new month. This is the second day in the month of May, the first Saturday. And I want to wish our dear brother, who is now with us in the virtual studio too, a happy new month. Good morning to you. Good afternoon, rather. Brashion, how are you doing today?
1: Very well, sir. Good afternoon, sir. How are you doing today?
0: Very well.
1: Happy new month to you.
0: Thank you so very much. I wish you a blessed month too. And thank you for your consistency and for the blessing that you have been to so many. We pray the Lord will continue to use you to his glory in Jesus' name.
1: Amen. Thank you very much, sir.
0: Glory to God. Sir. Okay, let's begin with a word of prayer from you.
1: Heavenly Father, we bless you this morning.
0: Thank you, Lord.
1: Thank you for the privilege of the fifth month in the year 2026.
0: Thank you, Lord.
1: Father, we cannot deny that a lot of waters have gone down the drain. Mm-hmm. But your grace and mercy have kept us this far. Mm. We say be exalted in the name of Jesus.
0: Amen.
1: As we journey further in this year, we hang on your mercy, we hang on your grace, we hang on your favor, and we pray that your hand will continually sustain us in the name of Jesus.
0: Amen.
1: As we look into your word this day on the subject of leadership once again, we pray that you will bless our hearts, and every one of us who will listen to this, we will do leadership better and we will mirror Christ in all that we do.
0: Amen.
1: In the name of God the Father,
0: amen,
1: and the Son, and the Holy Spirit.
0: Amen.
1: Amen. Amen. Okay. Once again, good afternoon to us. I want to believe that it's been a great moment, for those of us in the country, Nigeria. I know it's been a challenging time, but I believe it's still a great moment for us because God is always there for his own people. And I pray that you will not let God down, and God will not let you down in the name of Jesus.
0: Amen.
1: So welcome to today's session of Impact Clinic, where I think this should be the fourth edition or the fourth series on the subject of leadership. The fourth series, leadership. Last month, I was discussing on what leadership is. The first edition, we sat on, the foundation, and we began to look at what leadership is not. So last month, we dealt so much on what leadership is. That leadership is starts with the life of the leader. Leadership is influence. That leadership is what you do, not just what you say. So I remember saying that leadership is a doing word and not a naming word. So you are not a leader because of the title you are called. You are a leader because of the influence you have on other people. Okay? So leadership is a verb, not a noun. It's what you do. It's not just what you say. You know, in Jesus' curriculum of leadership, he told the disciples, he said, the Pharisees and the Sadducees, the leaders of these people, they can say this and they will not do that. And, they lord over the people and all of those. So that is not what leadership is. Leadership is what you do, and as you do it, you see followers doing likewise. That is why John chapter 15, 13 or 13, 15 now, Jesus was speaking and he said, I have shown you an example, go and do likewise. When he washed the feet of the disciples, he told them, I've shown you an example, go and do likewise. That is leadership. So I also made mention that leadership is pathfinding. Leaders help followers to find their path in life. And a leader that will do that, the sense of sight must be intact. So we sat on the sight, leadership sight. I mentioned about five sights a leadership must possess. You know, a leadership must have insight, H-I-N-D, insight. That's knowledge of the past. He must have sight, understanding of what is obtainable at the moment. He must have foresight, what is obtainable in the future. He must have insight, which comes by inspiration. And I talked about the aha theory in psychology, where inspiration is about you, you know, coming to know what to do to get certain things done. Okay? Then oversight, you know, ability. A leader should know little about everything that the followers are doing. If you're a manager of an organization, you must know what is expected of a clerk. You must know what is expected of the accounting manager. You must know what is expected of the admin manager and all of those, so that you can demand accountability. That is oversight. A leader who is not knowledgeable on what is expected from the followers will not be able to, you know, to monitor or to take leadership over the followers. And that was where we delved a little bit towards the end of the session on another point where I will be taking off today, that leadership is in capacity building. So it's a capacity building mechanism. When we wanted to start, you know, Barista made reference to the notes of the flyer for this edition. And it was said that leaders are builders. Leaders are builders. And what they build is that they build men, they build systems, system that works, and not just bricks. Okay? Yeah, structures, infrastructures, and all of those will be needed. But a leader that builds bricks and does not build system will find out that the infrastructures is putting in place will be useless to the people because the system is not working. So a leader builds the system, builds the people, though he may not neglect bricks, but the primary function of the leader is not bricks. That is why the Yoruba will say, for instance, when we started at the beginning, I made us understand that every one of us is a leader. Everybody is a leader, either you have title or not. And I can remember saying that if you are a parent, you are a leader to your child. If you're a husband, you are a leader to the wife and the children. So everybody, if you are a wife, you are a leader to your children, you are a leader in the home. Okay, if you're a pastor, you're a leader of the people that you're leading. If you're a church member, but you are the head of a unit or whatever, even if you don't have title, you are a leader. Okay, so the Yoruba says that if you leave building your children and you concentrate on building a house, now the presumption is that the children you did not build will end up selling off or collapsing the house you built. Now, that is not saying that as a parent you should not build a house. In fact, you know, a good man leaves inheritance for his children. And the Bible says that houses and wealth are inheritance from the parent or from the father. But a good wife is from the Lord, okay? Now, so we are not saying, that saying of the Yoruba people is not saying that people should not build house. What it's actually saying is that the priority of a leader, using parent as a leader now, is to build the people. Because The people you don't build will collapse the infrastructure you pay attention to build. And I don't want to sound political or whatever, yeah, but I believe we can bring this in context into the nation. Okay? 2020, when there was this NSAS, you know, issue, the hoodlums, the thugs, the youth who the nation did not invest in, began to destroy the government investment. Structures built by government, facilities provided by the government, they started. That is not to promote such acts, but it's just to drive home the point that leaders are men builders. They are system builders, not brick builders. Okay, so leadership is a capacity building mechanism. The primary function of the leader is to build people. People who will also have the capacity to build others. Now, when you say that a leader is to build people, it doesn't mean that he has to contribute to how their physical appearances or whatever. What we are saying is that there is the innate capacity in the follower. Every follower has a potential that by the application of the leadership force, the potential energy becomes kinetic. The leader, for instance, Jesus meeting, you know, unschooled fishermen, and within 3.5 years, because that was what he promised them in Matthew chapter 4, verse 19, he said, come to me, I will make. So a leader is God help me now to put this right. A leader is a maker of leaders. Yeah, I believe God is helping you to understand that. Matthew chapter 4, verse 19. A leader is a maker of leaders. That is capacity building. So a leader meets you as a mere follower, and when you sit under his tutelage, when you sit under his leadership, you will metamorphose from being a non-entity to being a celebrity. That is leadership. A leader does not leave you worse than how he met you, or leaves you just the way he met you. A leader changes you, he builds you, he transforms you, because a leader is a transformer. A leader is a transformer, is a maker of other leaders. That is leadership. And that is why, as a leader, your glory is not in the number of followers you have. Your glory is in the number of followers that you make a leader. As a leader, your honor is not in the number of people who are subservient to you. It is in the number of persons who you met as a slave, in quote, and you turn them to kings. You help them discover their royalty, and you help them live in the reality of their royalty. That is who you should be as a leader. Okay? So it is about capacity building. Because every human being existing, when we started the leadership series, I made reference to Genesis chapter 1, verse 26. And God said, let us make man in our own image. By the time you get to verse 27 and verse 28, you're going to discover that the man God made is male and female, created in them. So the leadership mandate, the dominion mandate that he proposed for the creation of man in verse 26 is not just to the male species, it is also to the female species, because the man he created them male and female. And that is why I've often said, and it is generally accepted, that God's agenda in any generation has no respect for gender. God can use any and everybody, age notwithstanding. Okay? So the duty of every positional leader from the first day he assumes office is his suspension. And a leader that understands that he will not always be in leadership forever, he will not always be in leadership position forever, or he will not always exist, will make other people that will carry on the vision that he has. So if a leader has foresight and he has insight, and all the vision that he had is all about him, is all around him, nobody else can carry on the vision without him, then that means when the leader dies, the vision dies. No, that is not God's plan. So a man like Moses, you will find that when he died, he had a succession. Why? Because he was intentional in building a man like Joshua. And that is why God said that your servant Joshua will take on after you. You find that Moses may not be fighting the people. He could ask Joshua to go and fight, though Moses is the one lifting up his hands behind the scene to ensure that Joshua's, you know, conquer. But Moses is playing the behind the scene role. And people are seeing Joshua as, oh, this one can take on. This one. That is why it is very wrong for any leader to be jealous of the potential and the capacity of their follower. As a pastor, you don't necessarily need to always preach on Sunday when there are members of the church that can deliver either as much as you can or better than you can. So, but for some, you know, ego will not permit anyway. But that's not a leader. That's a killer. A killer of potential. A killer of capacity. A killer of leadership. So what we are saying is that for every leader, you must understand that your mandate is to make other leaders. So that is the foundation we're starting with today, that leadership is in capacity building. Leadership is in leadership builders. You build others to take over. You build others to operate in, you know, I think I also made reference to 1 Samuel chapter 22, then 2 Samuel chapter 22 and chapter 23. You will find people destitute, men who were in debt, men who were desolate. They come to David and they said, oh man, we are useless, so to speak. And David accommodated them, embraced them, brought them to himself, took them to the cave of Adullam. And after the leadership process that David took them through, when we got to chapter 22, 1 Samuel chapter, 2 Samuel chapter 22 and chapter 23, we see these men being addressed as the mighty men of David. These were useless men that leadership made to be useful. So a leader transforms a useless person to a useful person. That is the mandate of a leader. Now let me begin again or go further to talk about the cardinals of leadership. What are the pivotal factors that makes leadership thrive? What makes leadership thrive? That is what I tag the cardinals of leadership. What makes leadership thrive? What makes leadership thrive? Leadership thrives on the following. Number one, leadership thrives on self-discovery. In fact, that is the starting point of your leadership. If you don't know who you are, and you are just given a title, all you will

God wants him to do. And you know, when I studied the scripture, I discovered from scripture that everyone that fulfilled their leadership mandate, at one point or the other, they discovered themselves. You want to take it from Abraham or even from Noah? God discovered Noah, and the scripture says that Noah found favor in the sight of the Lord, and God began to reveal to him what he was to do. He is to be a savior of the first generation, the people who were acting to the message the Lord has given to him. He was to be an ark builder that we rescue destiny. And when he did that, though only few people listened to him, but eventually you find out that it is this same Noah that made a sacrifice that made God to repent and say that never again will I destroy the world with water. Or you want to talk about Abraham, that God needed to reveal himself to and say, oh, leave your father's land. And eventually God made him understand, you're not going to be Abraham, you're going to be Abraham, because I'm making you father of many nations. That discovery made him fulfill his mandate. You want to talk about Moses? Though there is something within him that steers him, that spurred him to kill that Egyptian fighting an Israelite. But you find out that God, at one point or the other, revealed who Moses really is. What I want you to do, irrespective of your speaking, you know, your challenge around speaking, I want to use you to deliver my people from the land of slavery. I want you to be an emissary, somebody, an envoy. I need you to carry a message to those people. Leave the land of slavery. Go to Canaan land and worship me. I did not make you for slavery. I made you for worship. That was the message. So God revealed it. You want to talk about Gideon, a man who thought his life will amount to nothing. And God said, no, come on, Gideon. You are not the last born. You are not the worst in your family and lineage. What I am seeing about you is that you are a man of valor, even if Gideon did not believe it. And I know that is the problem of many people. When God tells you who you really are, you say, no, it can't be me. You can't be telling me this. You don't know the kind of school I attended. You don't know the kind of parent that raised me. You don't know the kind of environment I live in. You don't do leadership right until you find you, until you discover you. That is where your leadership, that is where your true essence of leadership starts from, when you know you. And it takes God to introduce you to you. It takes God. You want to talk about Jeremiah? I have ordained you a prophet. He said, no, come on, God, don't tell me that. I am just a child. God said, no, say not that you are a child. I want to use you to pull down. I want to use you to build up. I want to use you to destroy. I want to use you to raise. And as you speak, you see confirmation. Even when he chose to shut up, he said, this thing is like a fire shut up in my bone. I cannot keep quiet. I cannot afford not to do what God wants me to do. You want to talk about Peter, John? You want to talk about the disciples of Jesus, aside from Judas? That God needs Jesus. Jesus fashioned them from a fisherman to a fisher of men. And he told them, this is what I'm making of you. You are not just going to die as a fisherman. You want to talk about Matthew, the tax collector, who became the first person to write the first book in the gospel, to write the first book in the New Testament. That is it. You don't come into the reality of these things until you find God and God tells you who you are. Who you are is

the bedrock of your ordination as a leader. And I've often said that when you don't know who you are, you will end up living like somebody else. When you don't know who God has called you to be, when you don't know the functions that God has asked you to come and do here on earth, unfortunately, many people don't know, and that is why they live life as a wanderer, as a vagabond. That is not the ordination. God did not want you to come and wander on earth, and after 90 years you go, no, that is not the ordination of God. The ordination of God is for you to come and do something on earth. And in finding that thing you are told to do, that is where your leadership starts from. That is where it starts from. You want to talk about Paul? A persecutor that God needs to, Jesus needs to tell that, no, you are a propagator. Go to the house of Ananias, he will tell you what I want you to do. So sometimes God can even introduce you to you through another man by accurate prophecy. Accurate prophecy. Who are you? Who are you? You are not just a choir in the church. There is something about you. You are not just a Sunday school teacher. There is something about you beyond the structure that the churches have created. Yes, you were born to serve in leadership. Service is key. But there is something in you that when you discover it, you begin to operate without stress in your ordained spot of leadership. Find you. That is the first cardinal of leadership. Find you. Find you. There is the you that you must find that goes beyond your profession and goes beyond your name. So when they say, who are you? You don't just say, I am Shell. When they say, who are you? You don't just say, I'm a teacher, or I'm a lawyer, I'm a doctor. That is your profession. Shell, or whatever the name you have, is the name the people give you, your parents gave you when you were christened. But there is something God called you from the foundation of the earth. While you are still in your wonders womb, even before you were born again, there is something God had called you to be. That is why he told Jeremiah, while you were yet in your mother's womb, you were yet. It's not because help me, Lord Jesus. You see, your purpose was not created after you gave your life to Christ. Your purpose was created the very first time God conceived you in his heart to create you and to give you to a set of male and female to be your parent and be a conduit through which you come to this earth. So there is something about you. There is the you that a university system cannot make. Ah, God help me. There is something about you that a university system cannot make. I hope God help you to understand what I'm trying to say, so that somebody does not say that I'm playing down on university. No, I'm at least by the privilege of God, I've attended one or two schools before. But there is something when you delve into it, when you come into the realization of that thing, your leadership reality emerges. That's the first cardinal of leadership. I'm going to speak on one more, then we go a little break and we come back. One more, cardinal of leadership before we go on break. And that is followership. Followership. As I self-discovery, the next is followership.
You may wonder, why am I speaking about followership even under leadership? There is no leader of what that will jump the crucible of followership. There is no leader of what, W-O-R-T-H. There is no leader of what that will jump over the corridor or the crucible of followership. It is followership that makes leadership. So you cannot be a correct leader if you are not an ardent follower. You cannot be a great apostle if you are not a great or a dedicated disciple. You cannot be a great apostle if you are not a committed and dedicated disciple. So discipleship is the followership, while apostleship is the leadership. I hope you get that now. So you may quickly say, but I read in the book of Galatians that Paul said all of the things he did not learn it from anybody, it is by the grace of God. But the same Paul is speaking in the book of 1 Corinthians chapter 11, verse 1. He said, follow me as I follow. So there is a following in the making of a leader. Leaders are made through followership. Followership is the funnel that you must pass through to arrive at leadership. Followership is the potter's house that you must go through for the potter to make of the refined you properly into a correct and fascinating pottery. So the stronghold and the foothold of every leader is followership. So if you emerge as a leader without a track record of being an ardent follower, you will end up becoming in trouble. I did not say you will end up in trouble. I said you will end up becoming a trouble. If you just wake up one day, there was never a time you submitted to learn from anybody. You just woke up one day and you say you are a leader, it's a matter of time the trouble will come. It's a matter of time. Every leader submits to followership. And may I add that, excuse me, you don't graduate from this matter of followership. You may not be following physically, but you must remain. Followership talks about being a perpetual student. So you must keep refining and defining yourself through acquisition of more knowledge as a leader. That is followership. That is learning. And you can learn through books. You can learn through materials. There are people in leadership, pastors of churches, that in the last 6 months they have never read one book on leadership. That is a failed pastor. Sorry. I just need to say it how it is.
You can't graduate from learning as a leader, because it has been said that even readers are leaders. So you want to remain a bright and fascinating leader, you must be committed to learning. You must be committed to followership. So no leader is expected to graduate from the school of followership. Because if you see yourself to be too big to follow, then consider yourself to be too small to lead. Followership is the instructional material for leadership. Followership is the instructional material for leadership. Followership is the instructional material for leadership. So if you want to be a correct leader, you must have people that you submit to. You submit to them physically for training, or you submit to their material, you consume them. And that is where there is need for mentorship. I'm going to be speaking on mentorship maybe later, but that is it. Somebody must be mentoring you, either mentoring you in prosy or physically. And somebody may say, oh, you don't do mentorship in prosy. Oh, that's a fallacy. As long as the person, the mentor you are following, that is why if a mentor does not have substance that can fashion you into what God has ordained you to become, you don't consider such a person as your mentor, irrespective of the age or the affluence of that person. We will resume back on the subject of the cardinals of leadership after a short break.

0: 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I'll be most delighted to include you on our mailing list. Always a joy to have you. And please feel free to always join us every first Saturday of the month for more impactful and engaging episodes of Impact Clinic with Ashewe Dele. Thank you so very much. And God bless you. God bless you very good. Thank you, bro. Over to you now.
1: Thank you very much, sir. So far, we've discussed about leadership being a capacity-building mechanism. We've discussed about the cardinals, or we've discussed two cardinals of leadership. Number one is your self-discovery, and number two is followership. And we say that followership is the instructional material for leadership. The next I want to talk about are the leadership tools. Leadership tools, still under the cardinals of leadership. Leadership tools. The tools, the equipment that the leader needs as part of the cardinals of leadership. Number one is communication. Communication. So, because every leader must be able to communicate his intention. Okay? Now, in every kind of human relationship, communication is pivotal. And we know that leadership is a form of relationship between the leader and the led. Okay? So, instructions will be passed, thoughts will be shared, and displeasures will be expressed through communication. Because communication is the blood of every relationship. The leader will need this tool called communication to pass instruction, to share his thoughts per time, and to express his displeasure. So, if communication is not in place, leadership will not be smooth. Okay? Because communication is the blood of every relationship. So every leader should master the art and science of communication, the pedagogy of communication. Every leader must be able to master it. A leader who cannot communicate his thoughts will have a lot of frictions with his followers. You will share your vision, you share your mission through this tool. So, and we should know that communication is beyond talking. Communication is not just about talking. A major aspect of communication is in listening. In fact, it is said that we have 2 ears and 1 mouth so that we can listen more than we talk. I don't know if you get that. An integral part of this tool that I'm talking about, which is communication, is in listening, not in talking. Some people are just good at talking. No. Is in listening. We have 2 ears and 1 mouth so that we can listen more than we talk. But some leaders, maybe they have 2 mouths and 1 ear. So they talk more than they listen. Now, this the sensitive part of communication, which is listening, a lot of people underestimate it. It is less emphasized. Every leader must be a good listener. Every leader must be a good listener, because I made reference to it that we have 1 mouth and 2 ears so that we can listen more than we talk. Okay, in the book of James chapter 1 verse 19, which I call the golden principle of communication. The golden principle, James chapter 1 verse 19, the golden principle of communication. James admonished us. He said, be swift to hear, but reluctant to speak. Be swift, be apt in listening. The Yoruba will say that yara lati gbo, lora lati fesi. Now, people who don't apply this principle are those that it is said of that talking is cheap. So a good leader knows that good communication requires a high level of emotional intelligence. A leader must know when to react and when to withhold speech. A leader, after this series, after this series on leadership and mentorship, we're going to be dealing with studying the book of James. Book of James. The Lord will be helping us. We'll be studying the book of James. So, the golden principle is that you are quick to listen, but slow to speak. And if that will be in place, there is a demand for emotional intelligence. There is a demand to know when to react and when to withhold your speech. People who just want to talk part time, they will end up saying rubbish. People who want to talk part time, they will end up saying rubbish. A leader who just want to speak, I think I said sometimes ago, I don't talk because I have to say something. I talk because I have something to say. It's two different things. Some people talk because they have to say something, while some people talk because they have something to say. It's two different things. Some person don't have anything to say, but they just want to talk. That's not leadership. Another tool for leadership or of leadership is supervision. Supervision. Supervision. And that will be done through oversight. We've laid emphasis on oversight the other time. Excuse me. Supervision will be done through oversight. Oversight. You cannot supervise something that you don't know anything about. And as a leader, you must have to supervise, to monitor what the followers, what the people are doing. So a leader does not just watch things happen. A leader makes things happen. A leader does not just fold his hands and say, okay, there are people there to do it. He ensures that things happen. He doesn't watch things happen. He makes things happen. And one of the instruments or tools that he will use is supervision. A leader does not just give instruction. A leader monitors the execution of the instruction he had given through the act of supervision. You don't just give instruction as a leader. You monitor and ensure that what you've said, And that is why, when I was speaking on oversight, I said a leader should know something about everything. You must know what is expected of every segment, every department that you are leading, so that you can monitor compliance. You can supervise and ensure that things go the way it should. The third tool is delegation, or the fourth now. I've talked about communication, supervision. Next is delegation, the tool a leader will engage to achieve his plans. Delegation. A leader who cannot delegate will soon have himself overworked. Delegation. Instruction, delegation plus supervision are to be combined to build a follower into a leader. You give instruction, do this. You give instruction, this is how to do it. You delegate, this is what you are to do. Then you supervise to ensure it is done. When a follower is exposed to these three, he or she will emerge also as a leader. So you engage instruction, you engage delegation, you engage supervision in building a follower. Okay? So through this tool, the led are shown how things are being done. The led are shown how things are being done. A leader must be able to build others. Emphasis have been laid on that. A leader should train others in the art and science of leadership. And you will do that by delegating responsibility. Give other people room to do. Not just you. You may be the best in doing it, but give room for other people to give a try, to expose their innate capacity, which is their potential. A leader must be able to delegate, a leader should supervise, and a leader must be able to communicate his vision, his mission, part time. The next cardinal of leadership that I want to talk about in the next 2-3 minutes, and we call it a wrap for today. Next month, we'll talk about the ingredient for effective church leadership. And from there, I may begin to talk about spiritual parenthood, talk about mentorship, role model, discipleship, and all of those as the Lord will grant all trans. Another cardinal, aside self-discovery, aside followership, aside the leadership tools that we have mentioned, is succession plan. I've said it earlier, every leader should begin to plan his handover from the very beginning, because life is transient. The Yoruba will say that obamewa igbamewa. You cannot always be there. And if there is anything I learned so early in leadership, it is the fact that a leader cannot say that he is a success until he is successfully succeeded. No leader can arrogate success to himself just by what he was able to do when in his tenure. Your success is mirrored by the success of your successor. And in fact, the only word that has success in its spelling is the word successor. So you are not a successful leader if your successor has not succeeded. And so from the beginning, as I'm speaking now, on either it is leadership by title or leadership by doing what God has ordained you to do, you don't want to start something that dies when you die. As little a platform that God has given me, Shewedele, the solution of it, I'm not praying solution of it die when I die. Neither am I praying that he dies before I die. There must be succession. People that can carry on the assignment after you are gone. But if after you left office, things begin to crumble, you are not a leader. You are not a leader. You were only privileged to be given title. So a strong cardinal of leadership is succession plan. Planning is an act of drawing the blueprint of an objective to be achieved. So when I say succession plan, you should be able to draw a blueprint of, oh, when I'm leaving the office, this person, I've built this person to be able to take over, these are the things in place, this and these are what should be worked on, and all of those. So a leader should bear in mind that you will not always be in that position, and you will not always be alive. You will not always be. So when your vision dies with you, or your vision dies when you die, that means you have not led. You have only occupied a portfolio. So may I ask you, in that thing that God has committed into your hands, does your Moses has a Joshua that will take over from him? Does your Elijah as an Elisha that will take over and do it better? Even for Jesus, he had people that will carry on the mission, even if his own ministry was in Galilee, in Nazareth, in Israel, or wherever. He could commission people and say, oh, you will go from Jerusalem to Judea to Samaria and to the uttermost part of the earth. If you do leadership right, your successor is expected to do more than you did. For Paul, there is always a Timothy. So in that thing God has called you to do, in that thing God has called me to do, do we have a succession plan, or it is a mono experience, just you? Great vision is transgenerational. So it doesn't die with one generation. It doesn't die with one person. Great vision outlives the visionary. And I pray that the Lord of grace will help you and I in the name of Jesus, including myself. He will help me so greatly in the name of Jesus. Thank you very much once again for joining Impact Clinic this second day of the month of May 2026. We meet again, God willing, the first Saturday in June, which is the sixth day in the month of June. God bless you greatly.
2: I know it's all glory to God. God bless you too, bro. Thank you for bringing us another impactful session. Please say a word of prayer as we bring this to a close.
1: Dear Father, we thank you for this that you've brought to our hearts on leadership.
2: Thank you, Lord.
1: We know that those that you have not built cannot build others. And so we are praying, dear Father, that you will build us. You will fashion us into that which you want us. Just as a songwriter sang and said that, build us the way you want us to be built and use us as instruments in this generation to build others. Lift us that we'll be able to lift others. Teach us that we'll be able to teach others. Disciple us that we'll be able to disciple others in the name Amen. Of Jesus. Bless Amen. Us mightily, dear Father. And as we journey in the month of May, we refuse to journey into regret in the Amen. Name of Jesus. Thank Amen. You, most gracious Father. Bless every member of this platform. Bless the proprietor of this platform. Bless this nation, Nigeria. In Jesus' Amen. Mighty name we pray. Amen. Glory to you.
2: Amen. Amen. Thank you so very much, brother. We look forward to seeing you in June. And thank you all for tuning in this afternoon. God bless you very good. Have a blessed Saturday and a blessed month of May. Thank you, bro.
1: And bye. You too, sir. Thank you, sir. Thank you. Yeah, bye.

0: morning to you. A blessed, blessed morning to you this morning, this Monday morning on gospelbursary.com. I do hope that you are waking up to, well, to the promises of the Lord. And there is no more blessed thing to wake up to than to wake up to the blessings and the promises of the Lord. When I remember His promises, I shout hallelujah. Isn't that what beautiful chorus, what it says? When I remember His promises, I shout hallelujah. And I want to see if I can play that song. If you were with us on a program recently, there was a program about 2 weeks ago, I suppose, when we had Evangelist Bayard EBC with us on radio. He was leading a prayer for the nation. And as he concluded that prayer, he made reference to that that well-known chorus. When I remember His promises, I shout hallelujah. And I've said it before. I think I said it on one of the episodes of Reader's Club, or perhaps when I was interviewing one of our sisters for Thankful Thursday. And I said, hey, the moment he made reference to that chorus, when I remember His promise, I shout hallelujah. I said to myself, wow, it's like I've never heard this song before. It had a new meaning, an absolutely new meaning to me. When I remember His promises, I shout hallelujah. And that's how I wanted to begin this morning, motivated by Faith Monday. This is the morning, this is the time when on radio, the Holy Spirit says to you what the Lord Himself said to His disciples. Guess what? What is that? Have faith. Have faith in God. And I'm going to play this now. And when we return, we're going to reflect more on Charles Spurgeon's devotional today. Again, about His promises. Oh, remember His promises. Call them to mind. And you know what? You're going to find yourself also doing what? Singing hallelujah. May the promises of God make you glad, in Jesus' name.
1: Because when I remember,
0: amen,
1: His promises,
0: oh yes,
1: I shout hallelujah. When I remember His promises, I shout

And I do hope this morning that you also will think about the promises of the Lord. I hope, I pray, that the Holy Spirit will bring to your heart the wonderful promises that the Lord gave to His people, promising them that the time of exile will end, that He will give them a new beginning. He said to His people, notwithstanding what you have experienced in the past, notwithstanding your present condition, the Lord said to His people, I will open a new chapter with you. Open to Isaiah 65. And imagine that you were one of the Israelites in exile, having experienced such wickedness from your captors and such sadness from your displacement. And then to hear the wonderful promise.

And that's my prayer for you this morning, that an endless hallelujah will fill your heart and fill your mouth this morning, that the Holy Spirit will bring to your remembrance the wonderful promise of God, and that an endless hallelujah will be your song.

No more shall an infant from there live but a few days, nor an old man who has not fulfilled his days. For the child shall die 100 years old, but the sinner being 100 years old shall be accursed. They shall build houses and inhabit them. They shall plant vineyards and eat their fruit. They shall not build and another inhabit. They shall not plant and another eat. For as the days of a tree, so shall be the days of my people, and my elect shall long enjoy the work of their hands. They shall not labor in vain, nor bring forth children for trouble. For they shall be the descendants of the blessed of the Lord, and their offspring with them. And it shall come to pass that before they call, I will answer, and while they are still speaking, I will hear.

0: Oh yes indeed, when I remember his promises I shout hallelujah. May the Lord bring to your hearts today his wonderful promises. In our devotional this morning, Charles Spurgeon referenced Psalm 119 verse 49. Remember your promises to me, it is my only hope. Remember your promise to me, it is my only hope. And have you ever been there where the only hope you have is the promise of God? And why do the saints shout hallelujah when they remember the promises of God? What is this? It's because the promises of God are so wonderful, so great, so profound, sometimes unbelievable. It takes faith to believe the promise of God. But if you are a man of faith, if you are a woman of faith, if you know how powerful your God is, you will never doubt his promises. You will hear him say to you, I will make a way for you in the wilderness. I will open streams of water for you in the desert. You will hear him say that. You will believe him and you will shout and say hallelujah. Amen. It does not fail.
1: The one who has promised does not change. If he says it, he will do it. If he declares it, he will bring it to pass. Oh, what joy to be promised by the one who keeps his promises.

0: generation.
1: Hallelujah. Hallelujah.
0: Heaven and earth will pass away, but your word will remain.
1: Oh, yes.
0: Everything you say, you keep.
1: Oh, yes. I was saying the other time that the reason why God's people shout hallelujah when they remember his promises, because his promises are always, always, always so great, so profound, so extraordinary, that it takes faith to believe the promises of God. Let's go back to Isaiah 60. Those prophecies given by the prophet Isaiah were given when God's people were in exile. There were things that they could not believe. They were looking at their present circumstances and saying to themselves, how can these things be? How can these things possibly be? How can it be? And to those in exile, the Lord said in Isaiah 60, said, you don't worry. Although your present circumstances are as you see them, but don't worry. Nations will come to your light and kings to the brightness of your dawn. And that's my prayer for you, notwithstanding your present circumstance this morning. May nations come to your light and kings to the brightness of your dawn. And the Lord said again to them in exile, to them in trouble, to them in distress, to them who had lost everything, to you in your present circumstances, he says to you, lift up your eyes and look about you. Lift up your eyes and look about you. He says to you what he says to me. Lift up your eyes and look about you. All assemble and come to you. Your sons come from afar, and your daughters are carried on the hip. That's restoration. He says again to you, Isaiah 60 verse 5, then you will look and be radiant, your heart will throb and swell with joy. The wealth on the seas will be brought to you the riches of the nations will come. That's my prayer for you this morning. May your heart throb and swell with joy. If it has been a while since your heart throbbed and swelled with joy, may you experience it again. May blessings be brought to you from far and where, far and wide. To you the riches of the nations will come. The Lord said, don't worry, things will change. And the Lord who causes the rain to fall, to water the ground and to make it fertile, herds of camels will cover your land, young camels of Midian and Ephah, and all from Sheba will come, bearing gold and incense and proclaiming the praise of the Lord. All Kedar's flocks will be gathered to you, the rams of Naboth will serve you. They will be accepted as offerings on my altar, and I will adorn my glorious temple. Amen. Hallelujah. It says, foreigners will rebuild your walls, and their kings will serve you. Though in anger I struck you, in favor I will show you compassion. That's my prayer for you this morning. I pray the Lord will bring to your remembrance his holy promises, his solemn promises, and that your heart will throb and swell with joy in the name of Jesus, that you will shout hallelujah, that the Lord will give you an endless hallelujah at the remembrance of his solemn promises, that the Lord will bring his promises to pass in your life, and that indeed he will send helpers to you, foreigners rebuilding your walls, kings serving you. I pray the Lord will show you compassion. He has said he will show compassion to whom he decides to show compassion. If the Lord has made you pass through the wilderness, if in anger he has struck you, he's promising this morning, and please recall it, in favor he will show you compassion. Your gates will always stand open, they will never be shut day or night, so that people may bring to you the wealth of the nations, their kings led in triumphal procession. That's victory over the world, over the sin, and over Satan. For the nation or kingdom that will not serve you will perish, it will be utterly ruined. That's the Lord saying Whatever obstacle is before you, I, the Lord, will remove. Hallelujah. The children of your oppressors will come bowing before you. All who despise you will bow down at your feet and will call you the city of the Lord, Zion of the Holy One of Israel. Although you have been forsaken and hated, with no one traveling through, I will make you the everlasting pride and joy of all generations. I pray the Lord will bless you indeed, that his hand will rest upon you for good. You will drink the milk of nations and be nursed at royal breast. Then you will know that I, the Lord, am your Savior, your Redeemer, the Mighty One of Jacob. That's my prayer really for you this morning. A turnaround, restoration, the reign of his abundance. And if by faith you believe these promises, the Lord will bring them to pass in your life. Instead of bronze, I will bring you gold and silver in place of iron. Instead of wood, I will bring you bronze and iron in place of stones. I will make peace your governor and well-being your ruler. Say amen. The Lord is promising this morning that he will make peace your governor and well-being your ruler. May you experience the peace that comes from God, the well-being that the Lord bestows upon his people. No longer will violence be had in your land, nor ruin or destruction within your borders, but you will call your walls salvation and your gates praise. That's my prayer for you, that the fullness of the blessings in the Lord will be yours, now and always, in the name of Jesus.

to think about his promises. The one who has promised does not fail. The one who has promised does not change. If he says it, he will do it. If he declares it, he will bring it to pass. If he declares it, he will bring it to pass.

Remember your promise to me. It is my only hope. No matter what you need, no matter what need you face, you can find a promise in the Bible that fits it perfectly. Are you weak and tired because your path is rough and you are worn out? Here's the promise. It gives power to the weak and strength to the powerless. When you find such a promise, bring it to the great promiser and ask him to keep his word. Are you seeking Christ, longing for a deeper connection with him? This promise glows like a star. God blesses those who hunger and thirst for justice, for they will be satisfied. Keep taking that promise to God's throne, pleading nothing else but this: Lord, you said it. Do what you promised. Are you weighed down by sin, crushed by the burden of your wrongs? Hear these words: It is I, yes, I alone, who will blot out your sins for my own sake and will never think of them again. You have no goodness of your own to argue for forgiveness, but hold up his written promises and he will honor them. Do you fear you won't endure to the end, worried that after believing you are God's child, you might fall away? If that's your fear, take this promise to his throne. The mountains may disappear and the hills may come to an end, but my faithful love for you will never leave you. If you've lost the warm sense of the Savior's presence and are searching for him with a heavy heart, cling to these promises. Return to me, and I will return to you. For a brief moment I abandoned you, but with great compassion I will take you back. Feast your faith on God's word. Whatever your fears or needs, go to the bank of faith with your Father's written promise and pray. Lord, remember your promise to me. It is my only hope. Lord, this morning we pray, help us to live by faith and teach us to bring your promises to your throne, trusting you to do what you have said. In Jesus' name.

And yes, good morning to you once again. You're here at gospelburstradio.com, your community Christian internet talk radio with a mission to engage the contemporary culture with the mind of Christ. Have faith in God. That's the voice of the Holy Spirit to you today. Have faith in God. And I do believe that first segment has been a blessing to you, and that today you will recall His promises, and upon recalling them, you will break out into an endless hallelujah, into a singing of an endless hallelujah. Coming up next, Faith List of the Week. Just stay with us.

I know, yes, I pray that you always find cause to rejoice, because indeed he has made us glad. How? By giving us his Son. His Son who has opened paradise, who has given us access to his throne. And which access has given us the assurance that all his holy promises, they are indeed for us. God will work it out. That's what this this song says. God will work it out. And shortly we are going to reflect on 12 accounts from the scriptures, reminding you of the importance of persisting in faith and in prayer. Of course, you remember what our Lord said to his disciples, and what the Spirit says to you and me this morning. Men ought to pray and not faint. Men ought to pray and not faint. And one of the reasons why people don't persist in faith and prayer is because they no longer believe that the Lord can, or that the Lord will, or that the Lord is interested or committed to hearing or answering. And when the devil attacks a Christian in that respect, attacking the Christian's faith in God, everything crumbles. Then you cannot persist in prayer and in faith when you do not any longer believe in the loving kindness of your God, when you no longer believe in his sovereign power, you stop praying. But as long as you understand him and believe that he is God, ruling and reigning over all, that he is good, then you persist in prayer. And of course, we have ample examples and accounts from the scriptures of those who persisted in faith and prayer and who witnessed the greatness of God. If you believe that God will work it out, then you will persist in prayer, unless you no longer believe. As long as you continue to believe that God will work it out, whatever that it might be, you will persist in prayer. This is by Maverick City Music and Naomi Rain. God will work it out. Also featuring Israel Orton and the Maverick City Gospel Choir.

And yes, indeed, God will work it out. Whatever that it might be, God will work it out. Whatever the it might be. And I suppose that this was probably the song of Joseph, right? Joseph, the son of Jacob, as he journeyed from being the favorite of his father, the adored son, to finding himself in that pit, betrayed by his brothers, sold into slavery, falsely accused and imprisoned. Well, Joseph continued to reverence God, to honor him. That must be because he believed what? That God will work it out.

Oh yes, be encouraged. Be encouraged this morning and be motivated by faith, believing that God will work it out. And of course, it's another time for you to reflect on what must have been going on in the heart of Moses as he led God's people out of Egypt, and they became trapped between Pharaoh's army and the Red Sea. Israel seemed doomed, and Moses, called to be the leader, must have in his heart said to himself, what's about to happen? But the only reason why Moses was able to maintain his stillness was because he believed that what? That God will work it out. The only reason why you can afford to be still, you can hear the voice of God and obey his voice for you to stand still and wait and see the salvation of the Lord, the only reason you will be still awaiting God's intervention is because you believe that God will work it out. Joseph remained true to God, reverencing him, honoring him, waiting for the appointed time, because he never wavered in his faith that God can and God will work it out. Moses believed the Lord when he said to him, although the army of Pharaoh is behind you and the Red Sea before you, you just be still and do nothing. God will work it out. I pray the Lord will work it out for you as well.

help us think again. When Ruth decided to follow her mother-in-law, Naomi, when she decided to follow her, did she know for a fact? Did she know how things would work out for her? No, she did not know. She was widowed and impoverished. She had followed her mother-in-law to a foreign land. A widow she was. Her mother-in-law too, not having abundance in resources. In fact, they were impoverished. Not only that, they didn't have abundance, they were impoverished. Yet Ruth clung to Naomi and trusted in the God of Israel. Through Boaz, you know that story so well, God worked it out. Through Boaz, God worked it out, leading Ruth into the lineage of King David and ultimately Jesus. God worked it out for Joseph, from the pit to the palace. God worked out for Moses, from Egypt. He was used by the Lord to bring his people out of Egypt with a mighty hand and with an outstretched arm. That's how the psalmist put it. With a mighty hand and with an outstretched arm, God worked it out. The Exodus, notwithstanding the rampaging army of Pharaoh, notwithstanding the Red Sea, God worked it out for his people. He brought them out with a mighty hand, with an outstretched arm, out of Egypt. Ruth, widowed and impoverished in a foreign land, God worked it out for her. And God will work it out for you as well. In Jesus' name.

0: 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God bless you.
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0: Engaging the culture with the mind of Christ.

Oh yes, you may not know how, you may not know when, but surely this much you can believe by faith he will do it again, because indeed he will work it out. He worked it out for Joseph from the pit of the palace, for Moses bringing the children of Israel out of Egypt with God's mighty hand and outstretched arm, for Ruth, widowed and impoverished in a foreign land, and for David as well. David, though anointed king, he spent years running from Saul's attempts to kill him. And despite many dangers, God preserved David and brought him to the throne. At the appointed time, you may not know when, you may not know how, but you do it. He has done it for David. He did it for David. Notwithstanding Saul's numerous attempts to kill him, despite many dangers, God preserved David and brought him to the throne at the appointed time. He will do it again. He's still God. And he will not fail you. He will not change.

And of course, you know the story of Jehoshaphat, right? When a vast army came against Judah, King Jehoshaphat prayed. God told them to stand still and seize deliverance. And he stood still. Oh yes, they stood still, and what happened? The Lord caused their enemies to destroy themselves. You may not know how, you may not know

But I want to ask you, did Shadrach, Meshach, and Abednego, did they have any idea of how they will be delivered from the fiery furnace? No, they did not. But courageously, they stood for God. They stood for the Lord. For courageously, they honored the Lord. They refused to bow to Nebuchadnezzar's idol, thrown into a blazing fire. They were miraculously protected. They knew not how nor when, but the Lord delivered them, not even smelling like smoke. They were thrown into the fiery furnace and they came out not even smelling like smoke, proving that God can work out impossible.

And of course, I hope you remember that our God's people, the Jews, were facing an irreversible death sentence. What seemed like certain destruction, Esther herself was facing a possible death sentence when she risked her life to plead with the king. Remember when she said those famous words, "If I perish, I perish." But God orchestrated events behind the scenes to turn the tables and save his people and even Esther herself. When Esther decided to go to the king, when he said to her uncle, "If I perish, I perish," after she had prayed and fasted, when she decided to go to the king uninvited, did she know how it would work out? Did she know? She did not know, but she trusted the God to whom prayers had been offered. And of course, when the king saw her, you know the story. Because the Lord God Almighty controls the heart of kings and princes, he made the king to be at peace with her, and she found favor with the king. You may not know how, you may not know when, but the Lord will do it again for

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0: the world. I want to thank you this morning for joining us on Gospel Best Radio. It's the 7 o'clock hour on a Tuesday morning, and it's time for Reflections Tuesday with Pastor Ayo Agunloye, who I believe is joining us today from Port Harcourt, River State, Nigeria, and joining us to continue our reflections on current themes from your Potter's House. And today's theme is Watch Your Root. Watch Your Root. Pastor, good morning to you, sir.
1: Good morning, sir.
0: Good morning.
1: God bless you this morning, sir.
0: Amen.
1: And good morning, dear listeners.
0: Amen. Thank you so very much, sir, for joining us. We are glad to have you this morning.
1: Again. Thank God. It's a pleasure.
0: Hallelujah. Hallelujah.
1: Pleasure here.
0: Thank you, sir. Please say a word of prayer as we begin, sir.
1: Okay. Our Father in heaven, we thank you for your mercy. We thank you,
0: Lord,
1: for your grace.
0: Thank you, Lord.
1: Thank you for your commitment to our lives, to
0: Hallelujah.
1: Our growth,
0: Hallelujah.
1: To us, to feeding us with manna fresh from above. We are grateful unto you. Accept our hearts of gratitude in the name of Jesus Christ.
0: Amen.
1: We thank you for that which you have been doing in our lives. We thank you for that which you are about to do today. We thank you for your word. We thank you, Lord, accept our hearts of gratitude in the name of Jesus Christ.
0: Amen.
1: We are trusting you, Father, that you will release your word unto us today. You will send your word fresh from above. We are thirsty. We are hungry. We are at your table. Lord, we ask that your word will come to us, O Lord, this morning in the name of Jesus Christ.
0: Amen.
1: Your word will pierce into the dividing asunder of our spirit and soul, of our joints and marrow, and will be a discerner of our thoughts and the intents of our hearts.
0: Amen.
1: In the name of Jesus Christ.
0: Amen.
1: We pray that your name will be glorified.
0: Amen.
1: Your word will come with grace, with healings, with deliverance, with transformation.
0: Amen.
1: In the name of Jesus.
0: Amen.
1: With restoration and rededication. In the name of Jesus Christ.
0: Amen.
1: Your word will mix with faith in us and do us good.
0: Amen.
1: Thank you, Father, because you've answered our prayers.
0: Thank you, Lord.
1: Blessed be your holy name.
0: Hallelujah.
1: In Jesus' precious name we have prayed.
0: Amen.
1: Amen. I welcome you once again to Reflections Tuesday on Gospel Bells Radio, where we reflect on current themes from your Potter's House. And this year, we have been dealing with covenant fruitfulness, mm-hmm. and we have come a long way. And this month, we are continuing what we started last month on the fruitfulness triangle, And in the fruitfulness triangle, there are three important angles that must work together for fruitfulness. Otherwise, there cannot be fruitfulness. And the first is the sower, that is God. And he is the one that sows his seed, and he's the one that deserves the harvest and to eat the harvest first. He is the owner of the vineyard, the owner of the farm. Is also the husbandman that sows it, the seeds himself. He does not give it out to another person to do. It is him that does the sowing of the seed himself. He is the sower. And then what he sows is his seed. He does not sow borrowed seed. He does not buy his seed, outsource his seed. He sows his own seed. And so, since he is perfect, nothing can be wrong with him. If we are looking for any why you are not fruitful, why you are barren in any area of your life, or why you are engaged in any fruitless activity, it is not because of God. It cannot be. God cannot be the problem. So the second thing is the second angle is the word. The word, which is the second S, which is a seed. The Bible says in Luke chapter 8, verse 5, it says, and the word is the seed. No, it's 11, I suppose. The Bible says the word, the seed is the word of God. So The word of God is a seed, and the Bible says, forever, O Lord, your word is settled in heaven. Nothing can be wrong with the word of God also. So as far as the word of God is concerned, it is quick and powerful, sharper than any two-edged sword. And it is living, it is settled in heaven forever. Let heaven and earth pass away, jot out of his word will not go unfulfilled. If there is any unfruitfulness in any area of your life, it cannot be because of the word of God. It cannot be, the word of God cannot be responsible for it, which is the seed. The seed is viable, the seed is correct, the seed is okay. Nothing is wrong, could be ever be wrong with the seed. So the only place to look at is the third angle, which is the angle of the soil, and that soil is your heart. So where the sower sows his seed, the word of God, into your heart, it is the part of your heart that you receive it with that will determine how fruitful it will be. And that's why we are focusing on our hearts, our part, the parts of our hearts. And we have dealt with the by the wayside heart. Now we are dealing with the rocky side heart. And I remember sharing with us that the hardened heart, the rocky heart is not the hardened heart. You know, it is easy to miss it or mix it together or to it's easy to mistake them for each other. The by the wayside heart is the hardened heart. It is hardened by the trampling of the feet of people as it goes here and there. Not even grass, the weeds, the thorns and thistles that grow on their own and survives even in the hardest of place can survive where in the by the wayside hearts. In the by the wayside hearts, it's just like the roadside hearts. The pathway where people trod to and fro. Grasses cannot grow, weeds cannot grow there, let alone the seed that you are planting, the delicate seed that you are planting. So the by the wayside hearts are the hearts that are hardened through offenses, that has been trampled upon. They are the hearts that are taking the word of God with a pinch of salt, that are taking the word of God as something that is unimportant. They are not even receiving it with any serious heart, with any seriousness. So they are not receiving the word of God with any seriousness. The birds of the earth will pick it. The word that they hear, the seed that is sown in their heart, does not mix. It does not interact with the soil of their heart. So it is so hardened that whatever anyone is saying, there is a waterproof, there is a proof, a protection in their heart that refuses to allow it to touch them. So the seed of the word that is sown in their heart is just bouncing, is bouncing away, is bouncing back. It's not interacting with the soil of the heart, let alone bear fruit at all. So that is very important for us to take note. The hard heart, the hardened heart, is the by the wayside heart. But the rocky soil heart is the soil, the kind of soil that is on top of the rock. The rock does not give it the opportunity, does not give the soil opportunity to have depth. So there is no depth of soil, there's no depth of earth. So when the seed comes in, the soil on the rock is fertile and it's correct. If not that, the rock will not allow the seed to have roots such that the the rock continues to make the layer of soil to be very shallow, and so it cannot bear roots. That is the problem of the rocky soil hearts. They don't have roots. And last week we really dealt on the aspect of being down to earth in order to gather earth. For example, if you are in a place where there is no earth to plant, I think in Israel there is no so much space to plant like that, but they maximize what they have such that they have greenhouses that they are planting without having to plant in without having to be looking for vast land as we have here. We have too much land here that we should be in Nigeria, that we should be feeding the world. If we are using half of the technology that Israel is using, and if we are serious, but maybe the land that we have, the excess land that we say, even though we are saying that it is running out, is making us to be lazy and not to really think of how to maximize what we have to produce what we feed the world. But if you are in a place where there is no earth, where there is no space where you can plant, you know, you can arrange to get soil and bag it and place it anywhere around that you have space, and then to the bags that have depth of soil that can take what you want to plant, and then you put soil there. It is not on the earth directly, but you have dug earth and you have brought it to where you are, and then you are planting what you want to plant in a more controlled environment, not on the soil that you have. In fact, it's easier to weed, it's easier to control, it's easier to do. We have planted yams in bags, and we harvest big yams in bags, in sacks. We just get soil into them, and then we harvest them. So you can plant virtually anything in a container that you know can be deep enough to hold whatsoever you want to plant, even when it is some shrubs or trees that does not have very deep tap roots. But what I'm bringing about here is, if not for you to gather earth together, to be down to earth, to gather earth, when you plant anything on a rocky, on the soil that is on the rock, it will germinate fast. But the problem is, because the depth of the earth there is not deep, is very shallow, there is no space for the seed to have roots. And so, because there is no roots, there is no moisture, the sun that is supposed to provide energy through photosynthesis, which should be a blessing for the plant, will become a curse, and then burn the plant and scorch it. So it is not able to grow to the extent of bearing fruit. So also the word of God, when it is coming into your heart and you are not down to earth with it, you are not gathering earth to your heart such that there is enough root, there is enough soil, there is enough earth for your heart and for the word of God to bear roots, to produce roots, to shoot roots downward, to hold it, to get moisture, to get nutrients, and to be firm, to hold it firmly. It will be easy for it to fall. It will be easy for the sun to scorch it. And when temptations come, when afflictions come, when persecution come, when tribulations come, it will be scorched. It will fall. So it will now be as if, is it the sower that does not know how to sow? Is it the seed that he sowed that is having problem? No, it is the heart that you, with which you receive the word. If you receive it with the rocky side heart, it will not be fruitful. It may germinate. You will receive it with joy and gladness, and then you are jumping up and down. If you see anywhere where the word is being preached and people are so excited and they are jumping up and down and they are saying, "Ride on, pastor, ride on, teach them, teach them, teach them," know that they are receiving the word on a rocky side heart. It cannot bear fruit in them. A person who is receiving the word and it's going to bear fruit in them is really allowing it to go deep in his heart. Is really allowing it to have root in him. Is really meditating on it. Is thinking, how does this affect me? How can I apply this to my life? He's not allowing his excitement and emotions to throw away all the earth in his heart, such that the word will not have roots in him. So that is the important thing that we have to take note of. So right now, I would like us to read our scriptures so that from there we can move on. I want us to read Matthew chapter 13, verse 18 to 23. Matthew chapter 13, wherever you are, if you are not driving and you have your Bible with you, please open with us to Matthew chapter 13. Matthew chapter 13 from verse 18 to 23. It is important we read together if you can. So I will read from verse 18 to 23 and then we start to discuss. Hear ye therefore the parable of the sower. When anyone heareth the word of the kingdom and understandeth it not, then cometh the wicked one and catcheth that which was sown in his heart. This is he which receiveth seed by the wayside. But he that received the seed into stony places, the same is he that heareth the word, and anon with joy received it, yet had he not root in himself, but dureth for a while. For when tribulation or persecution ariseth because of the word, by and by he is offended. He also that received seed among the thorns is he that heareth the word, and the care of this world and the deceitfulness of riches choke the word, and he becometh unfruitful. Verse 23. But he that received seed into the good ground is he that heareth the word and understandeth it, which also beareth fruit and bringeth forth some an hundredfold, some 60, some 30. May the Lord bless his words in our hearts in the name of Jesus Christ. And what we are dealing with now is the rocky side soil, which Matthew called the stony places and Mark called the stony ground. Now, verse 20 in Matthew chapter 13 that we read, he said, but he that received the seed into stony places, the same is he that heareth the word and received it with joy. Another rendition say, receive it with joy and gladness. You see, when you receive the word of God with joy and gladness, it is not wrong. But what is wrong in it is when you do not allow it to have roots. When you allow the joy and gladness, the excitement, to take you to make you to jump out without giving it root, you will have problems. Because when you begin to apply it and you are now facing challenges, you have not learned, you have not yet understood, you have not gotten root in the word. And so you are just jumping out to obey or to apply it. It's just like you are sending somebody something and you said, okay, please come. I want you to take that car and you are going to drive it to so place. And so when you get to that place, you do this, and you are still giving instructions. You are still giving the instruction of what you want the person to do out of excitement that, oh, I'm going to carry that your car today. I've been asking you to help me, to let me drive your car, and you have not allowed me that. Okay, now I'm going to drive it to deliver your message. And before you could finish the instruction, out of excitement, he has jumped into the car and zoomed to the place where you sent him. But he has not gotten the full instruction that you might meet police on the way and they would like to check the papers. If they say, this is, who is the owner, and where is your driver's license, where is the particulars, this is where I kept it, this is where this is where that is, and this is how to do it, this is how to run that. This car is not the like all other cars you have ever driven. This car is like this and it's like this. And if any question is asked you on this matter, this is how you are going to answer it. And then when you get there, this is the message I want you to deliver. This is what I want you to collect. And this is the route I want you to take and all that. Instead of listening, out of excitement, he jumped into the car, switched on the engine and zoom, he drove off. Now, when he begins to face challenges, he discovered that he had also forgotten his phone at home. And he could not reach you. And then he's really facing challenges with the law enforcement agents. Something that would have simply been, he would have simply been prepared for before leaving. But because of excitement, he's impounded, he's arrested, he's taken to the station and all that. And it takes a long time before eventually the owner, you now eventually go to bail him out. Now, the same thing is what happens when you don't wait to have root or allow the word of God to have root in you before you begin to apply it to your life. Now, if Shadrach, Meshach, and Abednego did not have roots in themselves, they would probably have bowed at that temptation, especially when it seems as if God was not delivering them from the fire. God allowed them to enter into the fire. He did not deliver them from entering into the fire. And that fire was not a joke. It was not a toy. It killed those who threw them there. What I'm saying is, because you read it, it looked as if it was a toy. It was not real fire. But it was real fire. The only difference is God was

0: fit stronger and better. And you are saying, how did you survive it? How did you survive these strange afflictions and things like that? I say, it's because God was with me inside. Even though I passed through the valley of shadow of death, I did not fear any evil. Why? Because God was with me inside. He was the fourth person with me, with us. So they told the king that even if our God will not deliver us, even if our God will allow this fire to kill us, we are still not going to bow. These are people who already have roots before the afflictions come, before the challenges come. And let me tell you, the environment in which you will bear fruit, in which the word of God will bear fruit in you, is the environment of persecution, affliction, and challenges. Manures are messy things, spoiled things, things that you don't like to take, things that you don't like to even, you know, play touch with your right hand and all that. They are smelling, they are rotting, they are spoiled food and all that. Manures are things that are like your sheet that manures the food, and I mean the seed, the crop, and they make the crop to do well. Those are the manures, those messy situations, those afflictions, those persecutions, those temptations are the manures that the Lord applied to the word in you. They are the environment in which the word can grow well and bear fruit. So challenges are not what you run away from. There are things that you face, because once you are able to pass through the valley of shadow of death successfully, then there will be a table set before you, even in the presence of your enemies, and your head will be anointed with oil. But before then, it cannot happen. The promotions that Shadrach, Meshach, and Abednego had was after the fire, not before the fire. May the Lord show us mercy. We will now begin to deal with your roots when we return from this short break. Let's go on a short break now. When we come, we start to deal with how to check your roots and what exactly are the roots that you need to check. Thank you.
1: How to check your roots and what exactly in your roots you need to check. Good morning to you once again if you're just joining us today. We're glad to have you this Tuesday morning on Gospel Best Radio for Reflections Tuesday with Pastor Ayo Agunloye. Pastor Agunloye is the pastor of New Christian Baptist Church in Port Harcourt, River State. 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And you would do well to have access to the daily episodes in addition to listening on Tuesdays to a reflection on the current themes on that devotional. 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You can also send him a mail. Send it to paul.agunloye@gmail.com, and he will be most delighted to respond to you and to add you to the mailing list for your Potter's House devotional. Tomorrow, by the grace of God, at 6:30 a.m., we'll be here with Evangelist Boyer DBC for prayer for the nation. And that is the time when here on Gospel Best Radio, we pray for our nation, Nigeria. And tomorrow at 7 a.m., we'll be here by the grace of God for Waiting on God Wednesday. That is the time when we pray for one another and we cast our requests before the Lord. Every weekday at 8 a.m. I'm here for On the Lord's Side, Christian Perspectives on News and Current Events. Thank you very much for joining us this morning. Pastor is here with us for the second part, how to watch your roots and what exactly you need to watch out for. Pastor, thank you very much, and over to you now.
0: Thank you so much, sir. Welcome back, dear listeners. So let's read into the devotional

0: Tuesday last week, July 8th, 2025, and check your roots. As we begin to conclude our quest for solutions to the stony places of our hearts, so that when the sun rises upon us to bless us, it will not end up scorching us. Let us now pay attention to the matter of our roots. See how Jesus described the person whose heart is like the soil in stony places. The person is not one who hates the word of God or who is too busy to hear the word of God. He loves to hear the word of God and hears the word of God. Remember that faith comes by hearing, and hearing by the word of God. That's according to Romans chapter 10, verse 17. Again, Jesus said, that man received the word of God with joy, which is also how we should receive the word of God. So the problem is not that the person hates the word of God. The problem is not that the person does not like to hear the word of God. The problem is not that the person is too busy for the word of God, that he does not even read his Bible or he does not attend churches. The problem is not that when he's hearing the word of God, his heart is not there. He's like the wayside heart. It's not that he's distracted. He focuses on it. He loves it. He's enjoying it. He's receiving the word of God with excitement. And yet it's not fruitful. That's why it's now important for you to pay attention to. So why is it a problem? What exactly is the problem of this man? Why is it that despite his interest in the word, despite his attention to the word, despite his receiving the word with joy and gladness and all that, is still unfruitful? What is the problem? It's important. That's why it's important for us to take note that what exactly is the problem. The Bible says, Jesus concluded describing the man with, yet had he not root in himself. That is the problem. This shows that despite loving the word, hearing the word, receiving the word with joy, the man still was unfruitful. A person can love the word of God, can be hearing the word of God, listening to the word of God, some people attend several churches every day on Sunday. They attend several churches on social media. They say, oh, I'm a member of this church. I'm a member of that church too. I'm a member of that church. And they really always attend. In fact, they attend Bible studies in the evening of Sundays and the house fellowship and all that. They just love the word of God. They are always available. They hear the word of God and they take their notes. They avoid distractions. Yet they are unfruitful even in their lives. The word of God they hear does not bear fruit in them. You may hear the word of God, love the word, believe the word, and receive it with joy, yet remain unfruitful if you lack deep roots in yourself. Botanically, roots are usually the underground organ of a plant that absorb water and mineral salts from the soil, and usually anchor the plants to the ground, such that when the wind is blowing, erosion and all that, the soil is holding the plant, and the plant can still stand erect. Your roots, therefore, is the part of your life that is hidden from public glare, your private or secret life that most people do not see. If your secret life, that is, who you are when no one is watching you, does not reflect the word of God that you hear, then you have no roots. If you have no roots, your life will lack moisture. You will be dry and graceless with your world. You will lack the nutrients, which is the substance of the word of God you have heard. So your public life will not glow with the glory of the word. So you see something here. Your roots, the root of your public life is your secret life. the roots. You may be professing something publicly, but secretly you are not doing that thing. You are someone else when eyes are not seeing you, and you are someone else when all eyes are seeing you. Your roots actually is your private life. The root is something that is hidden. The part of the plant is the same whole plant. If you uproot it, you see that it's the same one plant, but the part of that one plant that is kept away from the sight of men is actually the root. So you will discover that if you expose the roots to the sun, then you are killing the plant. If you turn it upside down, now put the upper part inside the soil and put the root to face the sun, you know that you have killed it completely. So the same thing with your root. There are some things that you do that the Lord even commands you to keep secret. He said when you want to pray, that is your own private prayer life, he said enter into your inner chamber, shut the door and begin to pray. He said your Father who sees in secret will reward you openly. He says if he that dwelleth in the secret place of the Most High is the person that will abide under the shadow of the Almighty, is the person that has all those things that is written in that scripture about whether arrows that fly by day and all that, giving his angels charge concerning him and all that. Every of those things is concerning only those who have root in the secret. In the secret place. Who have their quiet time in the secret place. Who take very good care of their root. Who is checking their roots properly that it is covered. Who is not doing their good deeds for public glare to see. So that you are calling the press and you are recording the good deeds, those that you are giving gifts, those that you are conducting deliverance for, those that you are doing this, those things that you are doing them in the secret. It says those who are doing them to the open, they have received their rewards already. They have no roots. They will not bear fruit again. So now your root is your secret life. That's the first thing about your root, is the secret life that you are taking, that God has commanded you to have. That life must be what the Lord is pleased with, must be rooted in Christ, must be pleasing the Lord. Those things are the things that the Lord is looking at to bless you in public. He say your Father who sees in secret will bless you and reward you in public openly. So the Lord is expecting you to have deep roots in you. How is your root? Can you check it? When last did you check your private life, your personal life? Are you sure you are not a hypocrite? Are you sure that what you are doing publicly, openly, represents who you are in the secret? Are you sure that your giving, you are actually giving even in the secret? Are you sure that you are actually interceding and praying for others even in the secret? Are you sure that you love others even in the secret of your heart? That what you are saying and how you are doing, talking to them, is not mere flattery. It's not just something on your tongue. It is actually what is true in your secret place. Are you sure when you are alone, You are not scheming evil or harm to someone or wishing someone wrong. How is your secret place? How is your secret life? Oh, when you appear to us, we all say, this is a wonderful sister. This is, oh, what an angelic sister. When you come to lead us to pray, when you come to lead us to sing, to worship God, oh my God, we say heaven is coming down. But in the secret, how is it? Do you worship God like that in your secret place? Check your roots. Check your roots. That is the first thing that we discover about the roots. Then let us look at another thing about your roots. Your root again is Christ. Christ Jesus is your root, and we need to take note of this. We have discovered the need to take root downward by making your secret life conform, your secret life conform to the word of God you hear, as a means of escaping the problems of the rocky soil heart. Let us now see other ways to have deep roots. I'm reading that of Wednesday, July 9 now, your Potter's House devotional. So Jesus diagnosed the problem of the stony heart, or the heart in stony places, as lack of roots. The question you must ask yourself is whether you have roots. If you have, where or who is your root, and how connected are you to your root? Jesus Christ is actually our root. The deeper you take your roots into him, the more moisture, nutrients, and firm support you get for your fruitfulness. If you read Isaiah chapter 11 verse 10, and in that day there shall be a root of Jesse, which shall stand for an ensign of the people. To it shall the Gentiles seek, and his rest shall be glorious. You want to have rest? Jesus says in Matthew chapter 11, verse 28 to 30, all ye that labor and are heavy laden, and I will give you rest. This rest is a glorious rest for those who take their roots in Christ. If truly you are taking your roots in Christ, do you know you will have true rest? There will not be any need for anger, because nobody can get you angry anymore. Jesus will be the one living your life for you. You will just be resting while he is living the life. He is the one that will be working, doing the work in you, both to will and to do of all your good pleasure. Because you will not work yourself up. You will not be anxious about anything. You will not struggle with any man for anything. You will be content with whatever God brings your way. You will be okay with just to please God, just resting in his everlasting arms. Whatsoever he wants and he delights to do in you and with you, you are okay with it. If he wants you to be a popular figure all over the world, preaching the gospel or doing anything, you are okay with it. If he promotes you, you are okay with it. If he keeps you in one place, you are okay. You are ready to serve him in that place and to die at your post, to serve the Lord, to please him, to just allow him, use your hand, use your eyes, use your mouth, use your leg, use you to do whatever he wants to do. He is the one that is doing it while you are resting. It is not about you. Whether there is result or there is no result, it does not give you trouble. Why? Because it is not about you. You are not going for the glory there. So when what is happening there is not looking like glory, then there is no problem with you. When Jesus said, I am coming, that sickness is not unto death, you are trusting him, you are resting in him. And if eventually death comes, even from what Jesus have said, that sickness is not unto death, you still trust him, you still leave it, because it is not about you. You have entrusted your life completely into him, and you know it takes greater glory when, and it doesn't come late. If eventually things go the worst, things becomes worse, even after, despite his word, you know that it is not about you, it's about him. And you don't know how he wants to take the glory, like that of Lazarus. Martha will be going up and down, saying, if he were to be here now, if Martha would always be walking himself herself up and down, up and down. But Mary will rather sit down in retrospection, be thinking, meditating, and be trusting in the Lord and say, well, there's no problem. He has spoken the word and his word is settled. Whatever happens, he is still in charge. Kosibo teleri ki Jesu magbogo. Kosibo sheleje ki baba magbogo. Is just resolute and completely lost in Jesus. That is a man or a woman who has roots. That because Jesus has spoken, irrespective of the outcome, there is no problem. It is all about him. It is not about me. It is not about any other thing. It is not about whatever happens. His testimony is not until something good happens. His testimony is that this is what the Lord says. Faith comes by hearing, and hearing the word of God. Faith is the substance of things that is hoped for, the evidence of things that is not seen. It is not until we see that we give the testimony, or that we know that we have faith. It is not until we hear, or until what we are expecting has come to pass. But because Christ has spoken to it, Christ has committed himself to it, and then we just trust him and we are rooted in him. The deeper your roots gets into Christ, the more you enter his glorious rest and allow him to be the one working in you, both to will and to do his good pleasure. You will pray until you allow him to work out the word you have heard from inside you. That's according to Philippians 2:13. He's the one working in you, both to will and to do his good pleasure. Isaiah 53:2, for he shall grow up before him as a tender plant and as a root out of a dry ground. Jesus is also our root out of a dry ground. No matter how dry a scripture is, once you turn to the Spirit of Christ, you will begin to take root in him for moisture, nutrients, and firmness. If you lack moisture, which is grace, in your life, such that the sun of real life challenges begin to scorch you, just keep digging your roots deeper into Christ through personal retreat, spending quality time alone with him in prayers, in meditation, and listening to him. Then, of his fullness, you will receive grace upon grace upon grace, according to John 1:16. For you to escape from the rocky soil hard, you must let every word of God you read or hear from Genesis through Revelation shoot its roots deep into Christ. Find Christ and say, where is Christ in this? Every word of God you hear must make you love Jesus more and make you love Jesus more and more until you are willing and ready to die for him and become more and more like him. When you are truly rooted in Christ, you will be able to say like Paul, according to my earnest expectation and my hope, that in nothing I shall be ashamed, but that with all boldness, as always, so now also Christ shall be magnified in my body, whether it be by life or by death. For to me to live is Christ, and to die is gain. That is someone that Christ is actually his root. And this is very important. You are also allowing Christ to manifest in you, such that people are seeing Christ in you. You are buried out of sight. The root is buried out of sight. The root is the one that is holding the plant, but it's not. People don't give glory to the root. People don't see the root. People don't talk about the root. The root does not. People seem not to know that there is a root that is holding the plant, that is bringing and getting that thing done. And all the fruits that people are seeing, all the beauty of the tree, all the leaves, all the design, how the tree is and everything, the flowers, everything that people are seeing and appreciating on the tree, they easily forget the root. That is what Jesus is saying. If you want to really bear fruit, please be buried out of sight. Let Christ be the one that will be seen. Be buried out of sight. Let yourself, deny yourself. Don't use yourself to obstruct the view of people to Christ. Let people see Christ. Let others see Jesus in you. Don't be the one that will push yourself forward so that Christ is not seen. People who want to see Christ, they are coming to you, and it is you they are seeing. When people offend you, they want to see Christ. How will Christ respond to offense? When people put money in your care, they want to see Christ. How, what is the integrity of Christ? When people put women in your care, when you have opportunity for girls, opportunity for glory, opportunity for gold, opportunity for whatsoever, people wants to see Christ. How will Christ handle it? But when you show forth your covetousness, you show forth your selfishness, you show forth other things like that, lust and all that, you are blocking Christ. You are making Christ to be unseen. And it shows that you are bringing what should be hidden, you are bringing it out. What should be buried, what should be dead, you are bringing it out. And Christ will not be seen. May that not be your portion in Jesus' name. I pray that from today, you yourself, you will deny yourself and bury yourself out of sight. Amen. Let Christ be seen in you, whatever you do, wherever you go, from now on, in Jesus' name. Amen.
1: I know it's a loud amen to that. A loud amen to that. Be buried out of sight. Be buried out of sight. And Pastor has hit on a most important aspect of our Christian life, where the secret place is the place that matters the most. Indeed, there is no manifestation in the public unless one's private devotion with the Lord is intimate. And we thank God for that reminder this morning, and we pray for grace not only to be the hearers of His word, but to be the doers of His word. Somebody would always pray saying, may God not give us rest when we are not where we should be with Him. And we should be ready to say amen to that, that we will experience no rest in our souls until we are truly intimate with Him and where He wants us to be. Watch your roots and be sure that your roots are buried out of sight. That's the message this morning. Pastor, thank you so very much, sir, for joining us this morning on Gospel Best Radio. You have been a blessing once again, and we thank God for your life and ministry indeed.
0: Thank you for having me, sir.
1: Hallelujah, hallelujah. Please say a word of prayer as we bring this to a close this morning.
0: Our Father in heaven, we thank you once again for your mercy. Thank you for your grace. Thank you for that which you are doing and which you have done for us.
1: Thank you
0: for sending your word to us again. Lord, we pray that your word will not be guilty of your word.
1: Amen.
0: That your word will not just be in our heads,
1: amen,
0: but you will help us to act on it, to work on it, to allow your word to be effective in our lives in the name of Jesus.
1: Amen.
0: And to bear fruit.
1: Amen.
0: Let your word make us to bear fruit this from now on in the name of Jesus Christ.
1: Amen.
0: Lord, we pray that you will help us.
1: Amen.
0: That we will take care of our roots.
1: Amen.
0: In the name of Jesus.
1: Amen.
0: We will cover our roots in the name of Jesus, and that our roots will hold us firm, will be connected deeply into you in the name of Jesus, and you alone will be seen. We will be will be buried out of sight, while you in us will be the one that men will see everywhere that we go, everything that we do, in the name of Jesus Christ.
1: Amen.
0: Thank you, Father.
1: Thank you, Lord.
0: Pray that every one of us, everyone who has listened today and will listen hereafter, you make this week fruitful for us in
1: Amen.
0: The name of Jesus.
1: Amen.
0: You give us opportunity to practice that which we have had today in the name of Jesus Christ.
1: Amen.
0: Lord, we pray that you meet everyone at our points of need.
1: Amen.
0: In the name of Jesus.
1: Amen.
0: You provide for us. You meet everyone at our point of need and supply all our needs according to your riches in glory.
1: Amen.
0: In Christ Jesus.
1: Amen.
0: We pray that none will be stranded in
1: Amen.
0: Jesus' name.
1: Amen.
0: And those who are sick, let them be healed now.
1: Amen.
0: By your mercy.
1: Amen.
0: Those who are going through afflictions or one thing or the other, let there be deliverance.
1: Amen.
0: And let there be divine intervention, miracles.
1: Amen.
0: In the lives of people today in the name of Jesus Christ.
1: Amen.
0: Lord, we pray for Gospel Best Radio. We pray that there will be divine intervention. Amen. We pray that there will be help from above. Amen. In the name of Jesus. We pray for showers of blessings.
1: Amen.
0: And let your name be glorified.
1: Amen.
0: Thank you, Father, because you've answered our prayers.
1: Thank you, Lord.
0: Blessed be your holy name.
1: Amen.
0: In Jesus' precious name, we have prayed.
1: Amen.
0: Amen.

Oh yes, indeed, marching upward to Zion, the beautiful city of God. May I invite Reverend Olaifa to please say the opening prayer. Good evening to you, sir. Please unmute and lead us in the opening prayer.

0: Okay, I'm not sure Reverend Laifa is the place where he can lead us in the opening prayer. Let's pray together. Lord, we thank you for bringing us together tonight again to continue the reading of this book, The Pilgrim's Progress by John Bunyan, Christiana's Journey. Thank you for the meeting we had yesterday and the lessons you taught us, how you encouraged us to be dead to this world, to be humble enough, to be content with whatever you give to us, and not to be put to shame by the world and Satan. Father, we thank you for these lessons. We pray that you grant us the grace not only to be the hearers of your word, but to be the doers of your word, in Jesus' name. Lord, we pray that you send the Holy Spirit to please fellowship with us this evening to teach us. Please teach us yourself, and please shine your light into our hearts so that we understand the things we are reading, and give us the grace to apply them to our pilgrimage. We ask all this by faith and with thanksgiving in the name of our Lord and our Savior Jesus Christ. Amen. Amen. Good evening to you once again. Thank you for joining us tonight for another meeting of the Readers Club on gospelbellsradio.com, your community Christian internet talk radio. I'm glad to have in the virtual studio right now Reverend Olaifa, her dear sister, Sister Folasha Adetogun, her dear sister, Sister Adetutu Awonuga, and Brother Emmanuel as well. Thank you for joining us. We're expecting more members of the Readers Club to join us. And I want to say thank you to everyone at gospelbellsradio.com. Thank you for tuning in tonight. And I hope this will be a blessing to you as well. You can always tap the WhatsApp widget there at gospelbellsradio.com and make your contributions or ask your questions as we go along. For those who were with us yesterday, we read chapter 19. In this edition of the book, chapter 19 is titled The Beautiful Valley of Humiliation. And the first thing we noticed, that we commented on, that we reflected on yesterday, was the paradox in the naming of this chapter. It is the Valley of Humiliation. It's a valley of humiliation, yet it is styled as the Beautiful Valley of Humiliation. And of course, that lesson was brought to us very clearly yesterday to the effect that even when a Christian passes through an humiliating experience in this world, and we're going to reflect briefly more on that, it is possible for that Christian to make such a season one of the most beautiful, one of the most beautiful seasons ever. That's a possibility if the Christian would be humble, if the Christian would exhibit contentment, and if the Christian would have an eternal perspective. And that was very clear from that song, the song that shepherd boy sang yesterday. That beautiful shepherd boy, he that is down needs fear no fall. He that is down needs fear no fall. And what a beautiful song it is. Many people remember that song from maybe their secondary school days, or maybe they still sing it in their church. But this is a song written by John Bunyan himself. You know, he wrote this song and he put it in the mouth of this character, this young boy tending his father's sheep. His clothes were simple and worn. His clothes was torn. He was old. He was simple. But his face was fresh and cheerful. He was alone. He was sitting alone, yet he sang his song. And you can look at it, simple and worn clothes, but fresh and cheerful, and he was all alone. And he said, "He that is down needs fear no fall. If you have already humbled yourself, there's no way you're going to fall. If you are already humble, you're not going to be prideful." Bearing in mind that the person who is proud will be resisted by God. If you are humble, God will always be your guide. So I hope we all understand what the season, what the valley of humiliation represents. And I know we dealt with this extensively yesterday, but the more I think about it throughout the night yesterday and also today, the more I get a feel that we should just make some passing comments on that valley. again. What does that valley actually represent? This is some of the things that we mentioned yesterday. But you know what? It is that season in a Christian's life where the season has, where the Christian has been stripped of possessions, positions, privileges, and power that this present world deems essential. And I think it's important for us to note those four: the possessions, the positions, the privileges, and the power that this present world deems essential. Where a Christian has got to that position, that to that season where the Christian does not have access to this thing, does not have the possessions, does not have the positions, does not have the privileges and the power that are essential in this world, think that this world counts as important. The Christian in his pilgrimage has been stripped of all these things, yet the Christian remains steadfast in faith, relying solely on the grace of God. That is the valley of humiliation. So that Christian does not have the things that this world will count important, yet he chooses, or she chooses, to remain faithful to God. That's the valley of humiliation. And you know, that Christian will not be humiliated in the eyes of the world if the Christian is already dead to the world. You know, that Christian has already said from the beginning that, look, these things, I don't want them from the world, I don't want them from Satan, I want them only from God. Because many of those things, they are not bad in themselves. Think of children, think of houses, think of lands, think of political positions, think of even high positions in the church, think of marriage, think of all those things that are not bad in themselves. But a Christian pilgrim must say to himself from the very start, these are beautiful things, but I don't want them from the world, I don't want them from the devil, I want them only from God. And if God chooses not to give them to me, I'll be content with whatsoever I have. That's the real message from yesterday, the valley of humiliation, where the world, sin and Satan, attempt to humiliate a Christian pilgrim by depriving that pilgrim of the possessions, the positions, the privileges, and the power that this present world deems essential. But if the Christian has humbled himself before God, if the Christian has said, look, all these things, they are not bad in themselves, I want them, but I want them only from God, I don't want them from the world, I don't want them from Satan. If a Christian is that content, if he's that humble, then that Christian will not experience humiliation in that valley. And that was the reason why at the end, after Greater taught the pilgrims, at the end, Mercy said, look, this valley is the most peaceful place we've passed through in our journey. Said it resonates with my soul. There is no noise of carriages or rumble of wheels there. Because when you are deprived of these things, you actually become lonely. You are ostracized sort of from the society, from the world. And Mercy said, at a position like that, it could actually be the most beautiful time. But that's a time when a Christian will then have nothing but God. We'll have nothing but God, not to rely on. And those who have experienced valleys like this, who have been deprived of things like this, they have learned to depend solely on God. And in that time of dependence, you know what, they know more about God. So I just wanted to say that about yesterday again, because it was just on my mind to reflect more on it. We come to chapter 20, which is titled Through the Valley of the Shadow of Death. Through the Valley of the Shadow of Death. And this is another valley. Remember that yesterday we read of the pilgrims passing through the valley of humiliation. Now they are passing through the valley of the shadow of death. And two different valleys, but a valley is all the same. So we know that negative experiences are still continuing for the pilgrims. Yeah. So we need a volunteer to read chapter 20. I don't know if anybody is available to read. If you're in a place that is not noisy and you can read, we'll appreciate that. Let's see. Okay, we have a number of people who have taken excuses. Okay, Sister Shades, thank you very much for volunteering. It's a pretty long chapter, but we're going to break it into two. Okay.
1: Okay.
0: Thank you, sis. You can begin.
1: Okay, all right. As they moved past this place, they came to the border of the valley of the shadow of death. This valley was longer than the one they had just passed and was known to be strangely haunted by evil forces, as many could attest. However, the women and the children had an easier time journeying through it because it was daylight and they had Mr. Great Heart as their guide. When they entered the valley, they thought they had heard the groaning of dead men, a deep and dreadful groaning. They also seemed to hear cries of lamentation as if from people in severe torment. These sounds made the boys tremble and the women grew pale, but their guide encouraged them to take heart. As they went a little farther, they felt the ground beneath them begin to tremble, as if there were some hollow void below. They also heard a hissing noise, like the sound of serpents, though they could not see anything yet. The boys asked nervously, "Haven't we had the end of this dreadful place yet?" But their guide urged them again to be brave and to watch their steps carefully, saying, "Take care, lest you fall into a trap." At this point, James began to unveil, likely from fear, began to feel unwell, likely from fear. His mother gave him some of the medicinal spirits she had received from the interpreter's house, and a few of the pills prepared by Mr. Skill. After this, the boy began to recover, and they continued their journey. When they reached the middle of the valley, Christina suddenly said, "I think I see something on the road ahead, a strange shape unlike anything I have ever seen." Joseph asked, "Mother, what is it?" She replied, "It's an ugly thing, child, an ugly thing." He pressed further, "What does it look like?" But she could only say, "I cannot describe it." The strange figure was drawing closer, and she added, "It's very near now." Mr. Greatheart then spoke, "Let those who are most afraid stay close to me." As the creature approached, the guy stepped forward to confront it. But just as it came near him, it vanished from their sight. They all remembered the teaching, "Resist the devil and it will flee from you." Feeling somewhat encouraged, they pressed on. However, they had not gone far when Mercy, looking back, thought she saw a lion following them. The creature moved swiftly. Its padded step echoed in the valley. With every roar, it caused the valley to resound, filling their hearts with fear, except for Mr. Greatheart, who remained calm. As the lion came closer, Mr. Greatheart moved to the back, positioning the pilgrim in front of him for protection. The lion advanced rapidly, but when he saw that Greatheart was ready to fight, he stopped, hesitated, and finally retreated without engaging them. The group recalled this scripture: "Be sober, be vigilant, because your adversary, the devil, as a roaring lion, walketh about, seeking whom he may devour. Whom resist steadfast in faith, knowing that the same affliction are accomplished in your brethren that are in the world." 1 Peter 5:8-9. They continued their journey with their guide, leading the way until they came to a pit that spanned the entire width of the path. Because they could figure how to cross it, a thick mist and darkness suddenly enveloped them, making it impossible to see. The pilgrims cried out, "What shall we do now?" Their guide replied, "Do not fear. Stand still and see how this too will be resolved." So they waited there, unable to move forward because their way was blocked. In the stillness, they began to hear more distinctly the sound of rushing enemies, and they could more clearly see the fire and the smoke rising from the pit. Christina turned to Mercy and said, Now I understand what my poor husband endured. I have heard so much about this place, but I have never been here myself until now. Poor man, he traveled through here all alone in the dead of night. The friends were all around him as if he could tear him apart. Many have spoken of this place, but no one could truly understand the value of the shadow of death until they have been dead themselves. As the scripture says, the heart knows its own bitterness, and no stranger shares its joy. To be here is a terrifying thing. Great Heart responded, This is like being in the deep waters, descending into the heart of the sea, or sinking to the bottom of the mountains. It feels as though the heart bars are closing around us forever. But the scripture says, let those who walk in darkness, darkness and have low light, trust in the name of the Lord and rely on their God. I have been through this valley many times and have faced such worse than this, and yet here I am alive. I do not boast. I know I am not my own savior, but I trust that we will be delivered. Come, let's pray for light from the one who can dispel our darkness and rebuke not only this fence but all the forces of hell. So they cried out to God in prayer, and he answered. Light broke through the darkness, and deliverance came. The pit that had blocked their way was no longer an obstacle. Their path was cleared once again.
0: Okay, thank you very much. Let's pause a bit here. Thank you so very much. Okay, we're going to continue reading shortly, but now we now have a clear picture of the valley of the shadow of death. Yesterday they passed through the valley of humiliation, and now they are passing through the valley of the shadow of death. From what we have read, what would you say are the markers, are the features, the nature of this valley of the shadow of death? I mean, one clearly would be fear, right? That we can all agree. Fear. It's a fearful place. And as Christians, once we hear valley of the shadow of death, which scripture comes to mind? Hearing of the valley of the shadow of death, which popular scripture comes to mind immediately? Go ahead.
1: Psalm 23,
0: exactly. When the psalmist said, do I walk through the valley of the shadow of death? And I mean, David just used that phrase, valley of the shadow of death. But this is John Bunyan trying to describe that valley. Think of that valley. It's a fearful place. A fearful place indeed. The valley of humiliation is not a fearful place, just a humiliating place. It's a place where a Christian is humiliated in front of the world. The Christian is deprived of the things that he or she would rather want, but the Christian does not have them. The Christian would have to be humble, would have to be contented with what God has given him to pass through the valley of humiliation. It's just a humiliating experience at the valley of humiliation, where a Christian learns to prioritize the things of the kingdom, eternal things, above the things of this world. But this valley of shadow of death, it's a place of fear. The place of fear where the Christian is passing through a really, really terrifying experience in life. Many people have passed through this financially. Many people have passed through it in terms of their health. Maybe you've had a health care. You've had to go through a medical procedure, maybe for yourself or for a loved person or for a loved one. Many have passed through this in terms of threats from people. Wicked people are threatening you or threatening your family. So many different experiences. Many people have passed through this because of the illness of a loved one, because of the loss of a loved one. I remember the first time we read part one about 2 years ago, when two women shared, you know, harrowing experience of what they've passed through. That's the valley of the shadow of death. What are the things that this valley is known for? It's known for fear. known for fear. And we see it here because it says, when they entered the valley, they thought they heard the groaning of dead men, a deep and dreadful groaning. They also seemed to hear the cries of lamentation as if from people in severe torment. So these groanings would represent the voices in the heart of a Christian, right? Telling that Christian that, look, this experience you are passing through is one you should be in dread of. You should be afraid. Many people have said that the groaning of dead men here would also refer to those who have passed through that valley before and they've been consumed by it. I don't know if you ever had an experience like that where you are passing through such a horrifying experience, a fearful experience, what many people refer to as the dark episode of the soul. And some voices are saying to you, there are some voices are reminding you of those you know who have passed through the same place, but who did not make it out alive. You know, who were destroyed, so to say, passing through that valley. And when you recall such episodes, they will sound like the groaning of dead men, and then the fear will be even intensified. And John Boyan wrote here that these sounds made the boys tremble and the women grew pale. I'm sure all of us, we are mature Christians, we must have had one experience or the other when you have been truly afraid that you'll be consumed by what you are passing through. And John Boyan, trying to describe that fear the more, then described it. Look at this description. He said, as they went a little further, they felt the ground beneath them begin to tremble as if there were some hollow void below. I mean, you expect when you walk on the ground that it will be firm and solid ground. But if you were walking on the ground and you feel that the ground is not solid, I mean, I've not experienced an earthquake before. I don't pray to experience one. But, you know, to feel the earth shake, you know, beneath you, that must be one scary experience, you know. And for those who have been onto, you know, canopies where you have to walk over a large valley or void, you know, and those canopies, you know, they're never stable. They will actually test your composure. But then you feel that you are treading on foundation that is not firm. The Bible speaks of firm foundation, but if you step on foundation that is not firm, you will tremble, because then you say to yourself, look, if this should give way, there will be a problem. You are going to fall into the ground below. So we see here, number one, that this valley is marked by fear. That fear is brought about by, number one, the groaning of dead men, those who have passed through the valley before and they died, and you are hearing their cries of lamentation. So those voices acting on your heart. Second is the fear of being destroyed. You are in that valley of the shadow of death, and the ground begins to tremble. So we see that fear intensify there. And what is the other marker of this valley? It is frustration, impatience, and frustration. Look at what the boys asked. The boys asked nervously, aren't we at the end of this dreadful place yet? Aren't we at the end yet? So, so far, let us look at the things we have noted about this valley. Fear, right? Fear from the voices of those who have passed through the place before, and that would be the voices in the heart of a Christian who is passing through such a terrifying experience. Fear. What's the second one? It is, so the first one is fear from experiencing what those who have passed through the place have experienced before. The second is the fear of being destroyed. Remember what the disciples said to the Lord when the storm broke out. They said, look, master, do you not care that we perish? You know, the fear of perishing in that trouble. That is what John Boyan described as the pilgrims feeling as if they were walking on ground that is not solid. And then we have here again a marker of that valley, frustration with the experience. The boy said, aren't we at the end of this dreadful place yet? I mean, we have to pass through, but you want to get away from that place as soon as possible. And that's the kind of period season when a Christian says, Lord, take me out of this wilderness, you know, take me out of this wilderness. The wilderness is a scary place, you know, devoid of everything. It could be dark, you could have wild animals. They say, take me out of this wilderness. And many Christians have passed through that episode. Many are still passing through it, and they're saying, Lord, how long? If you read Psalm 13, you'll find the psalmist asking questions like that. How long, oh Lord, will you ignore me forever? And that's another marker of that valley. Another marker of that valley is that Christians become unwell. And that's what happened to James. See, at this point, James began to feel unwell, likely from fear. And of course, always from fear. When you're in the valley of shadow of death, what is possible is for a Christian to lose heart. And that's what happened to James. He began to feel unwell. But his mother gave him what? Some of the medicinal spirit she had received from the interpreter's house, and a few of the pills prepared by Mr. Skill. After this, the boy began to recover. And so we see fear from voices within the heart of a Christian. We see the fear of perishing, where the ground seems unstable, you think that you're going to perish. We see in this valley also, we see frustration with a person's circumstance. The Christian is frustrated with himself. The Christian wants to get out of that valley as soon as possible. Here we also see the experience of feeling unwell, and this would be like a spiritual illness where the person cannot even do anything again. And what else will mark this valley? It is total darkness. Total darkness. And this is what we experienced there. He said as they moved on, they got to a place where there was a pit covering the entire length of the path. The entire length of the path. That's a period of confusion too. Of confusion where the pilgrim did not know what to do. And they had no option but not to move forward at all. Not to move forward at all. There is also here, and I hope we notice it. I'm going to ask for our contributions shortly. There is also here the fear that Christiana had. You see, Christiana suddenly said, "I think I see something on the road ahead, a strange shape, unlike anything I've ever seen." Joseph asked, "Mother, what is it?" She replied, "It's an ugly thing, child, an ugly thing." She couldn't place it. She couldn't describe it. She couldn't name it. She said, I think I see something on the road ahead, an ugly thing. "What does it look like?" Joseph asked again, but she could only say, "I cannot describe it. It's very near now." And that's something that Christiana saw ahead. Now, let's jump some paragraphs forward. Now, here we see. However, they had not gone far when Mercy, looking back, thought she saw a lion following them. So now Christiana thought she saw in front of them something approaching them, something she described as ugly, an ugly thing. As soon after that, Mercy said she thought she saw a lion following them, you know, behind them. And with every roar, it caused the valley to resound, filling their heart with fear. And we see these descriptions intensifying that fear. I do not know whether you have had an experience like that. If you have, please do feel free to share with us. And you see a season in a Christian's life when he looks forward and he sees ugliness, fear, something horrible about to happen. And then he looks back, or she looks back, and sees a lion approaching. That's the kind of the dark episode of the soul that John

0: became impatient. They were saying, is this the promised land that you promised us? Maybe you should have left us, you know, in Egypt, you know, instead of taking us through this valley. How long, how much longer would we stay? Would we stay here? And then there is fear. Christina looked ahead and saw an ugly thing. Mercy looked behind and saw a lion. And of course, my prayer is that if you are passing through an episode like this, the Lord himself will help you out, as he has helped many of the pilgrims who have gone before us. I think we should look at how they dealt with the fears that they experienced, right? How did he get well from the sickness that afflicted him from fear? And I do not know. If you've ever been afraid before, you know that sometimes when you face real fear, you find that your almost like your nervous system will break down. Your hands are shaking. Your legs are shaking. Many people have been said, you know, to pull on themselves out of fear, because they're just afraid of an impending doom, and they just lose all sense. You can be afraid, and you find every part of your body shaking. Many people have unfortunately even collapsed, you know, out of fear. In many dramas and movies that have been depicted, some people even suffer a heart attack from fear. And this is what happened to James, collapsing completely, beginning to feel unwell. And this will be symbolic of a spiritual state where the person cannot even do anything again, cannot pray, cannot do anything because of fear. Fear is paralyzing, and that is why in many English writings you will read of paralyzing fear. You know, many writers will write of paralyzing fear. Fear paralyzes, and that's what happened to James. He became totally paralyzed out of fear. And he was given spirit from the interpreter's house, that's the Holy Spirit, and he was given pills prepared by Mr. Skill. And there is something that Mr. Skill said when he prepared these pills, and I hope you can still remember. And I want to ask us, why did the pills prepared by Mr. Skill, why did they work for James here? After all, those pills worked for Matthew, who sinned. Matthew was suffering the consequence of his sin. Remember, in the Palace Beautiful, that was when Mr. Skill was called on, and he prepared that pill, and it worked for Matthew. Now, it's working for James as well. Why is that? Can anyone recall? There's a statement from Mr. Skill in the House of the Interpreter, something he said about that pill that he prepared. And yes, go ahead.
1: Well, I want to say it in a funny manner.
0: Okay.
1: But
0: exactly. Exactly. Thank you very much. Exactly. That's the way to put it. That's way for us to. Mr. Skill called it a universal cure. That's what he called it in the palace. But he said to them, look, I'm going to prepare this thing. And they said, well, what does it work for? It's a universal cure. And we see here, you know, that pill that worked to restore Matthew after he had sinned, also working to restore James after he spiritually collapsed out of fear. And of course, the pill was made out of what? Okay, this is our dear sister Tutu saying in the chat room exactly what I had in mind, exactly what Mama Dikwe said, Bobo Nishe, a universal cure, a cure all. You know, that's kind of medicine that, you know, people like the traditional will tell us not to take. There's no cure all medicine. Or auntie, do you know any cure all medicine in your in the course of your practice? Any cure all medicine? Where?
2: No, of course not.
0: Exactly. But Mr. Skill said this is a cure, or this is a universal cure. And the pill was made from the body and the blood of our Lord. You know, it's made from the body and the blood of our Lord, along with promises, and salted. And when we're discussing that, we discussed that this is a pill that relies on the sacrifice of Christ on the blood of Calvary, along with the promises in the Bible and in the power of the Holy Spirit. Basically, prayer said in the name of Jesus who died for us, relying on the promises of God, and said in the power of the Holy Spirit. And so James began to feel well again. He began to recover, and they continued. So now let's look at how they dealt with their fears. How did they deal with their fears? Let's talk first

0: about that ugly thing, that Christiana thought she saw, the road ahead. That ugly thing, ugly thing, ugly thing. She kept saying ugly thing. So how did they deal with that fear? How did they deal with that fear? And I have that portion highlighted now. How did
1: they stay close to Mr. Greatheart?
0: Okay, they stayed close to Mr. Greatheart. And what did Mr. Greatheart do?
2: Mr. Greatheart
1: stepped forward to confront it.
2: To confront the thing.
0: Okay, step forward to confront the thing. Okay, let's hold that. Let's hold that thought. Now let's think about Mercy. Mercy's fear. Mercy looked back and she saw a lion. Or maybe she thought she saw a lion.
2: Lion.
0: So how did they deal with that?
2: Mr. Greatheart stepped at their back.
0: Okay.
2: To separate them from the supposed lion.
0: Okay. Because the lion was coming from behind, right? So
2: yes.
0: Yeah, well, so then what did he do?
2: He moved to the back.
0: Okay.
2: Of
0: okay.
2: The pilgrims.
0: Yes. Okay,
2: you
0: and
2: know,
0: then
2: for protection.
0: For protection. Then how did the what did the lion do?
2: He retreated. Yes, without engaging them.
0: Without engaging them. Okay, now hold on to this. Let us go back to the first one again. Yeah, Greatheart, he was coming from behind. So Greatheart turned to the lion, right? Ready to fight. We agree, right? That's what Greatheart did. He was ready to fight. Also, in the case of Christiana's fears, what did Greatheart do again? He also stepped forward, right?
2: He stepped in front of them.
0: Okay, so
2: and the thing just ran away.
0: Ran away. So
2: from their side.
0: Exactly. So what virtue can we learn from Greatheart? What can we learn from Greatheart in the two instances of fear? Well, he did the same thing in those two instances.
1: Yeah, he resisted them.
3: He understood the
0: Okay, Auntie,
1: No. I said he resisted, you know, he was not afraid.
0: Okay.
1: I'm looking for the word. I can't find the word I want to use. But he resisted
0: courage. Is the word courage?
1: No, yes, as per. He was not afraid, so
0: exactly.
1: He was bold and he stood firmly, and you know, so that instead of the devil now retreated,
0: exactly.
1: Whatever because of their fear, the lion retreated because he stood firm and you know, he was courageous and was able to resist
0: them. To resist them, exactly. Is that Shays? Do you want to say something?
3: Yes, well, that basically is, but my own in the two different circumstances, my take is also that he understood what each situation needed.
0: Yeah,
3: you know, in the first instance he had to confront the devil, you know, and he flee away. In the second instance he went to the back of the pilgrims and he told them, you know, and by the time he was at their back, like you know, shielding them from the lion and every that was coming, you know,
1: he wall of protection.
3: Yes, he couldn't move towards them again and he vanished away. So and you know, the passage that now came after was that we should be sober, we should be vigilant, and like the scripture that is also coming to my mind is that we should be wise like a serpent and be gentle as a dove, you know. So you know, different circumstances require different weapon, you know, ammunition that we are going to use to confront it. Praise the Lord.
0: Hallelujah. So I know great that as a good pastor here, as a good pastor, acted well by stepping in to protect those who have been put under his charge, which is very correct. And when fear was coming from before them, he went forward. When it was coming behind them, he went behind them. And that's a lesson, you know, for those who are more mature in faith to lead by example. And I just for us to be distracted, that's also one of the duties of pastors and priests, and we have to appreciate them there. And true pastors and priests, there are people who stand in the gap, you know, they fight spiritual battles and they confront the devil and protect the flock under the leadership of Christ. But coming back to this, we see that what ties the two instances together is courage, and faith calls for courage. Faith calls for courage. Even in secular thinking, people will say that if you are courageous enough, you know, bullies will run away, right? They teach young girls and boys, they say if there's a bully, you stand up to that bully, and the bully will become afraid himself. Most times bullies themselves are not really very strong people. They are just want to take advantage of people's weakness, people's fears. And in a sense, the devil is like that as well. At least we know as Christians from what the Bible has taught us that if the devil does not have ultimate power over us, we know that he does not have ultimate power over us, because our Father is greater than all, and the devil cannot snatch us from his hand. But you know, he wants us to believe that he is that powerful, and so he wants us to be afraid. And so the Bible says, resist the devil and he will flee from you, meaning that when he comes try to make us afraid, we should stand up and say that through this howling wilderness I will continue my way, pursue. When the devil sees a Christian on his knees, he does what? He runs away. There is a hymn that says the devil runs away when he sees a Christian on his knees. I want to see if I can get that hymn. I know that the Yoruba says Satan igbon nigbatori eleshe lori ekun re, which is to say that when the weakest Christian, you know, is on his knees or her knees to receive the devil will run away. And that's exactly what happens here. In the case of the fear that appears to be in front of them, what we, according to this story, says the guide stepped forward to confront it. And I pray that God will give us the grace when fears come to just say, okay, what's the fear? Because we should not be like James, who became paralyzed out of fear. We should step forward, not in our own name, not in our own power, but in the power of God, in the name of Christ, and say, look, okay, what is the fear? Bring it on. Can we see you? What is this fear? It's going to vanish, because basically the purpose of the fear is not really to attack, it's just to make us paralyzed, like it made James to become paralyzed. The same thing when Mercy thought she saw a lion coming behind, and that lion roaring again, it says that Mr. Greatheart was ready to fight, and then the lion just, you know, retreated and did not engage them. Some people also describe experiences with wild animals or wild dogs. They say that if you stand your ground and you don't look afraid, they themselves will turn back or will think twice before attacking you. And that's the same thing with the devil. If we take full advantage of the right that we have been given in Christ, and we do not cower in fear before the devil, we find that it will actually flee. We resist the devil and it will flee. And that's one of the lessons from that episode. So this valley is characterized by fear from horrible sounds from those who have gone before or who have been destroyed before, characterized by fear, characterized by the feeling of impending doom. And that's what it meant by they walking on shaky ground, impending doom. And then characterized by paralysis, people become paralyzed out of fear. And then characterized also by imaginary things. In the two instances, it says that Christiana thought she saw something. What did you see, Ma? It's an ugly thing. Can you describe it? It's just an ugly thing. And I know many of us have been there before. When you are passing through, you think something is going to happen, and the more you dwell on it, the more it takes shape in your heart. This is what's going to happen. This is a terrible thing about to happen. I said, what is the thing? We just fear. It's just fear. We have to face our fears when the devil tries to afflict us in the shadow of death. And because, as many people have said, fear is false evidence appearing real. And if in the power of the Holy Spirit we confront those fears, we find that the Lord will take them away. So they continue on their journey, and then until they came to that pit, a pit that spanned the entire width of the path. Now let us think about it. What do you think this represents? A pit that spanned the entire width of the path. We are still looking at the features of this valley. We have identified fear. We have identified a feeling of impending doom. We have identified paralysis. We have identified imaginary fears. Now, what does this mean? A pit that spanned the entire width of the path. You are traveling, and then of course
1: it's an obstacle or something.
0: Exactly, an obstacle. Exactly, an obstacle. Evil foreboding. That's what we are seeing in the chat room. Yes. So an obstacle, an evil foreboding, but something that stops you. Something that stops you from moving forward. Something that stops you from moving forward. Where the only option you have is to just stand still, because there's a pit. You cannot jump it. It's a wide gulf. And so that's another characteristic feature of the valley of the shadow of death. Obstacles that cannot be surmounted. I mean, if it were like a rock, you would say maybe you're going to push it, but then this is something that spans the entire width of the path, and it's actually a pit. You cannot even jump it. And to make matters worse, what happened to them there while confronting that pit?
1: Said a thick mist and darkness suddenly enveloped them. And so they couldn't see.
0: So you say, thank you very much. So compounding the situation, number one, a pit, they could not even move forward because they couldn't jump it. To make it even more difficult, a mist and darkness descended on them. They could not even see. Yeah, sometimes if you can see, you know, the obstacle, you can then begin to figure out how to navigate it. So okay, you can now measure the wideness of the pit and say, okay, maybe we should go and get wood and make a ladder. If it's something to push, you can begin to think. But now darkness has even descended. They can't even see the obstacle itself. There's an obstacle they know. I mean, thankfully the darkness did not even descend before they got to the pit. Maybe they would have taken a step forward and would have fallen into that pit. But this is basically talking about a situation where a Christian cannot just move forward because there's an obstacle, and because the Christian does not understand what to do in such an instance. And you just have to, the only thing you can do is what? Is just to stand. Nobody will even teach you. You just have to just wait. And that waiting can also be very frustrating when the only thing you can do is just to wait. And if it was even in pleasant grounds, it would be easier if they said to you, oh, we just wait around, sit in this garden. But don't move. You can even become impatient and say, Lord, I've been in this garden for so long, I want to go to another place. I mean, but now you're talking about a person not sitting in a pleasant garden, but you know, in a dreadful wilderness, in the darkness. You just wait. And you remember, it is in that same darkness that the voices of the lions, the roaring of the lion, the voices of dead people haunting them in that darkness, and they had to remain there. Even if they wanted to move forward, they could not move forward. And this is the time when Christians grumble, right? This is the time when Christians grumble against God, like the Israelites, and they say, look, why have you brought me here? Why have you left me here? Why am I here for so long? Why can't I move forward? How can I move forward? And what was the recommendation of Great Heart? What was his recommendation to them in situations like that?
1: Said, do not fear. You should stand still and see the salvation of the Lord.
0: Hallelujah. Yeah. Hallelujah. These are the instances where the Holy Spirit is saying to us, you just stand still. Stand still. And you say we should pray for grace to be able to identify such situations where what is required is to stand still, to just wait and see the salvation of the Lord. Thank you. You know, for quoting from Exodus there, where that was exactly what happened to the Israelites. The Red Sea before them, the rampaging army of Pharaoh behind them, and they had no option, you know, but to just be still. And the Lord said, "You stand still, and you see the salvation of the Lord." And then he says, "So they waited there, unable to move forward because their way was blocked. In the stillness, they began to hear more distinctly the sounds of rushing enemies, and they could more clearly see the fire and smoke rising from the pit." So it was not a joking matter at all. Why they remained still? Why they remained on their feet? Just like the Israelites, when they stood still, it wasn't that they could not any longer hear the approach of Pharaoh's army. They were still hearing the approach, and they must be saying to themselves, "We must be really be very stupid to be standing still, right? Because look, this thing is coming, and it's coming and advancing steadily, and you're asking us to just stand still." Some people will just rush, you know, into the pit. Some people will just rush into the Red Sea like that. They will, because out of fear, you know, that some people that because of fear of something, they rather jump from people in skyscrapers, just jump out of the window, and then unfortunately they fall to their death. Whereas the thing chasing them perhaps would not have killed them from where they are, but out of fear they just jump. And some people feel like that as well. They say, "Oh, fear, this thing is coming behind us, so it's better we jump into the pit, or we just rush into the Red Sea." But thankfully, in this case, the pilgrims heeded the advice of Great Heart, which is another lesson here: the advantage and the blessing of having mature leadership and mentorship in the Christian race. And so Christiana said, "Look, now I understand what my poor husband endured. I've heard so much about this place," and on and on. And then she said something like this: "Said the heart knows its own bitterness, and no stranger shares its joy." She was making the point that when a person passes through the valley of the shadow of death, only that person can truly understand what that valley of the shadow of death, what it means, what the experience looks like. And that's a humbling thing. We should never claim or presume to know what other people are passing through when they're passing through their valley of shadow of death experience. You should never presume to know what they are passing through. Only the heart knows its own bitterness. And Greta said, "This is like being in deep water."
1: Just like saying that you wear the shoe, so you know where it pinches. So exactly. At that point in time, you are the one that knows, you know, what mm-hmm. you're going through and what you're feeling.
0: Exactly. Only the person who wears the shoes and knows where it pinches, and another person should presume to know. If this person says, "I'm afraid," don't say, "No, you don't need to be afraid. Now, what's the big deal?" You actually is afraid, because only that person knows what you're. If the person says, "I'm tired," you can't say, "No, you can't be tired." Only that person knows. If the person says, "Look, I'm really frustrated," even if the person begins to grumble, yes, we have to admonish that person not to grumble, because that is sin before God. But you have to do it in understanding, because only that person knows how exasperated, you know, he or she has become. So this is a reminder for us to be quite kind and understanding when we have to minister to people who are passing through the valley of the shadow of death. One of the very interesting things for me about this book, the part one and part two, is that two different scriptures were quoted by John Boyan to help the pilgrims through this very episode. When Christian also had a similar experience in the valley of the shadow of death, we can recall the scripture that he had in part one. When Christian was in a similar position here in the valley of the shadow of death, he said he had a voice from somewhere saying. Was quoting something. That's the quotation. What did Christian hear? In this case, they did not hear it, but it was Great Heart who gave them a scripture. And I think, and I'm commending that scripture to all of us. The one that Christian had in part one is a well known scripture, and you know, it's so popular, but it has never lost its appeal. But the one that Great Heart gave to them here is this: "Let those who walk in darkness and have no light trust in the name of the Lord and rely on their God." Well, Where is that from? And I love, of course, the New King James Version better than this. This is from Isaiah 50:10. From Isaiah 50:10, and I pray and I hope that many of us will find this handy. In fact, memorize it and find it really handy for situations like this. Isaiah 50:10. Let's look at the New King James Version. It says, "Who among you fears the Lord? Who obeys the voice of his servant? Who walks in darkness and has no light?" So the relevant part is starting from like the B part. Who walks in darkness and has no light? You know, that's a rhetorical question. Who among you is walking in darkness? Who among you has no light? Let him trust in the name of the Lord and rely upon his God. And that's what happened to the pilgrims. They were there. The pit before them, darkness descending upon them, no light, no path to move forward. Say, let such a one trust in the name of the Lord. Let such a one rely upon his God. King James Version. Who is among you that fear the Lord and obey the voice of servant? Who is among you that walketh in darkness and has no light? Let him trust in the name of the Lord and stay upon his God. New Living Translation. If you are walking in darkness without a ray of light, trust in the Lord and rely on your God. New International Version. Let the one who walks in the dark, who has no light, trust in the name of the Lord and rely on their God. So that's the scripture for today, and that's the key to dealing with the valley of the shadow of death. Are you in darkness? There is no light. You can't move forward. Trust in the name of the Lord. Rely on your God. And as we have been reminded from Exodus, we see the salvation of God. Again, I want to ask you, what was the scripture that Christian was given in part one? What did he hear in part one?
1: Even though I walk through the valley of the shadow of death.
0: Exactly. Even though I walk through, thank you, even though I walk through the valley of the shadow of death. While Christian was there in that darkness, he seemed to hear a voice from a distance saying, even though I walk through the valley of the shadow of death, I will fear no evil. Why? For you are with me. For thou art with me. The presence of God. And you see, those, as I said, that's a very popular one, but it should not become so popular and common that it loses its significance. It should never lose its significance. For thou art with me. So even when it is dark, even when there is no light, even when we cannot move forward, we can rest assured that the Lord is with us. And then great heart further encouraged them. He said, look, I've been through this valley many times and I've faced much worse than this. And this is the valley of, you know, listening to different experiences by different Christians who would say, and look, I've been here many times, I've faced even much worse, but I'm alive. I'm not boasting. I know I'm not my own savior. That's what great heart said, but I trust that we will be delivered. And that should be our message. When somebody is passing through the valley of shadow of death, you say to that person, people before us have passed through worse things. I know that we will be delivered. And that is the assurance of the Christian. We will be delivered. And then he said, come, let us pray. That's the only Christian. That's the weapon of, let us pray for light from the one who can dispel darkness and rebuke not only these fiends, but all the forces of hell. So they cried out to God in prayer. He answered, and light broke through the darkness. And the psalmist wrote, you know, weeping may endure for a night, but light, but joy cometh in the morning. I pray if anybody is passing through an episode of darkness, that the Lord will grant that person the grace to persist in prayer, and that light will break in Jesus' name. Amen. So here, light broke through the darkness, and the pit that had blocked their way was no longer an obstacle. God can remove all obstacles from our path. Those obstacles go from time to time, but once we persist in prayer and remain still, relying on God, from Isaiah 50:10, relying on God, we find that He, according to great heart, who can dispel our darkness and rebuke all the forces of hell, He can remove all obstacles. But when he removed the obstacle, they had not made it through the valley. So they had to press on there. So this is where we stopped. Esther Sheets, if you are still available, please, can you continue reading from here?
1: Yes, sir.
0: Okay.
3: Okay. They had not yet made it through the valley. So they pressed on. So they encountered foul stenches and revolting smells which greatly troubled them. Mercy turned to Christiana and said, "This is not nearly as pleasant as the gates, the interpreter's house, or even the place where we stayed last night." "Oh," but one of the boys replied, "it is not as bad to pass through here as it would be to stay here forever. And maybe one reason we have to go through this way is so that the home prepared for us will seem even sweeter when we get there." "Well said, Samuel," the guide commended him. "You have spoken wisely." "If I ever get out of here," the boy continued, "I think I will appreciate light and a clear path more than I ever have in my life." The guide smiled. "We will be out soon enough," he said. As they moved forward, Joseph asked, "Can't we see the end of this valley yet?" "Watch your step," the guide warned. "You will soon be among the snails." They looked carefully at their feet and kept walking, but they were indeed troubled by the snails. As they navigated through them, they saw a man lying in a ditch on the left side of the path. His body was torn and mangled. Okay, thank you. "That's headless," said the guide. "He was coming this way but fell into trouble and has been lying there for a long time. He was traveling with another named Take Heed, who managed to escape. Many lose their lives here, and yet so many foolishly set out on pilgrimage without a guide. Poor Christian. It's a wonder he survived this place. But he was beloved by God, and he had a brave heart, or he would never have made it." They continued on and finally came near the end of the valley. Just as they approached the place where Christian had seen the cave, a giant called Maul appeared. This giant had a habit of deceiving and destroying young pilgrims with clever arguments. Maul addressed the guard by name and said, "How many times have you been warned not to mingle in my affairs?" "What affairs?" Mr. Greatheart asked. "You know what affairs, not grown. But this ends now. I will put an end to your work. Before you fight," Mr. Greatheart said calmly, "let's first understand why we are fighting." The women and the children, trembling with fear, stood back and waited. "You robbed this land, more beloved, and you do it with the worst kind of theft. "Those are vague accusations, Mr. Greatheart replied. "Be specific, man," the giant accused. "You are nothing but a kidnapper. You gather women and children and lead them to a foreign land, weakening my master's kingdom." Greatheart replied firmly, "I am a servant of the God of heaven. My mission is to persuade sinners to repent. I am commanded to do everything in my power to turn men, women, and children from darkness to light, and from the power of Satan to God. If that is the cause of your grievance, then let us settle this now." The giant advanced, and Greatheart stepped forward to meet him, drawing his sword. The giant wedged a massive club. Without delay, the fight began. At the first blow, the giant struck Greatheart down onto one knee, and the women and children screamed in fear. But Greatheart quickly recovered, attacking with renewed vigor and striking the giant's arm, wounding him. The battle raged for an hour with such intensity that the giant's breath blowed with his nostril with stings from a blow or a boiling pot. Finally, both paused to rest, great heart knelt and prayed, while the women and the children could do nothing but sigh and cry. Once they caught their breath, the fight resumed. This time, with a powerful strike, Great Heart brought the giant crushing to the ground. "Wait, let me get up," the giant pleaded. Great Heart said, Great Heart with fairness allowed him to rise. They clashed again, and the giant came dangerously close to overpowering Great Heart with his club. Seeing the danger, Great Heart, full of determination, charged and pierced the giant beneath its feet rib. The giant staggered, his strength falling, and he could no longer lift his club. Seizing the moment, Great Heart delivered a final blow, severing the giant's head from his shoulders. The women and the children erupted in cheers, rejoicing at the victory. Great Heart also gave thanks to God for the deliverance he had granted them. After the victory, the group erected a pillar and mounted the giant's head upon it. Beneath it, they inscribed this word for all the travelers to read: "This head once crowned a foe so dead, who fought to quench the pilgrim's fire. He barred their way and spared no soul. His wicked aim to take control, until Great Heart, their guide, so through, stood firm against the dreadful foe. For Pilgrim's sake, he fought the fight and conquered the darkness with light." Next, they climbed to a nearby rise, a vantage point for pilgrims to rest and reflect. This was the same place where Christian first caught sight of Faithful, his companion. Here, they sat down to rest, eat and drink, and rejoice in their deliverance from such a dangerous adversary. As they ate, Christiana turned to Great Heart and said, "Did you get hurt in the battle?" Great Heart replied, "Only a small wound to my flesh, but even that is no loss. In fact, it stands as a sign of my love for my master and for you. By God's grace, it will serve to increase my reward in the end." "But weren't you afraid?" she asked, "when you saw him come at you with that huge club?" "It is my duty," he answered, "to distrust my own strength so that I can rely on him who is stronger than all." Then he quoted, "But we have this treasure in jar of clay to show that this all surpassing power is from God and not from us. We are hard pressed on every side, but not crushed, perplexed, but not in despair, persecuted, but not abandoned, struck down, but not destroyed. We always carry around in our body the death of Jesus, so that the life of Jesus may also be revealed in our body. For we who are alive are always being given over to death for Jesus' sake, so that his life may all also be revealed in a mortal body. So then, death is at work in us, but life is at work in you. It is written, 'I believe, therefore I have spoken.' Since we have that same spirit of faith, we also believe and therefore speak, because we know that the one who raised the Lord Jesus from death will also raise us up with Jesus and present us with you. All this is for your benefit, so that the grace that is reaching more and more people may cause thanksgiving to overflow to the glory of God." 2 Corinthians 4:7-15. Christiana then asked, "What went through your mind when he struck you down with his first blow?" "To be honest," Grace has said, "I thought of my master, for he too was brought low before he triumphed. And just like him, I knew that victory was certain in the end. Matthew spoke up. When I think about everything, I can't help but thank God. But say God has been incredibly good to us. He brought us safely out of this valley and delivered us from the enemies. And for my part, I see no reason to ever doubt him again. His great love has proven to us here in such a powerful way.
0: Beautiful. Thank you very much, Tashit, for reading such a fairly long chapter. And I love how this chapter ends. And we see that in this book, you find that many of the profound statements have been made by those boys, those young boys, Christiana's boys. Therefore, my part, I see no reason to ever doubt him again. And that's one of the great lessons that should come to us after experiencing God's kindness and deliverance. A reminder that you don't need to doubt him again. He has proven himself over and over again. Remember that hymn, Jesus, Jesus, how I trust him, how I've proved him over and over. And that's what the pilgrims experienced. His love has been proven to us here in such a powerful way. About three things for us to quickly note about the second part of this chapter. The first is that when they finally left that pit, when light broke out for them and they were able to see their way out of that obstacle, they began to encounter foul stenches and revolting smells which troubled them. And that would be, you know, from again from the bodies of those who perished in that pit. And this is a very important thing. Now they have been delivered, but it is not in every case that people get delivered like that. Some people are destroyed in the valley of the shadow of death. So those fears are not just false evidence, really. Sometimes you can point to real people who have been destroyed in the valley of the shadow of death. And we have an example of one of them. What is his name?
1: Heedless.
0: So Heedless would be one of those people whose body was emitting those foul stench and odor in that place. It was, and what happened to him? Why did he perish in that valley?
1: He went without a guide.
0: Okay, number one, he went without a guide, and because of that,
1: he fell into the water,
0: into snares. Into mistakes and errors. And this is saying that in the valley of the shadow of death, there are snares, the possibility of error is rife, because you want to get out of that place naturally. You are tired, you are impatient, understandably so, and so many options will be presented, you know, to the pilgrim. Okay, you can do this to get out of this place. So Heedless, because of the fear, because of the pressure, because of everything, it is possible for a Christian to become heedless and say, look, this is not the time for me to follow the Bible. This is not the time for me to follow the Holy Spirit. I just need to get out of this wilderness. And so, in fact, the reason why Mr. Greatheart brought up the issue of heedless, why did he bring it up? Because one of the boys said, if I ever get out of here, I think I'll appreciate light more than ever before. It was, again, you know, impatient. And Mr. Greatheart said, look, when people become impatient like this, when people become totally frustrated, they don't want to get out of their problem. And we all have experienced that, just want this problem to go away. That's when different kinds of options will open up. And here, the guy said, watch your step. You'll soon be amongst snares. And you know, the devil is very crafty. He knows when you are really desperate to get out of the wilderness, that's when he now bring all sorts of options. Many of them sinful, many of them ungodly. Say, watch your step. And then he told them the story of Heedless. In fact, they saw him. He was lying in a ditch on the left side of the path. You know, this is a very important point to note, left side of the path, meaning that, you know, he had left the right side. He was already veering off the path. And his body was torn and mangled. And that's what the devil wants to happen to us. But we thank God for the Lord who intercedes for us and who prays for us. That's what he wants. He wants to lay us out of the path, out of frustration, so that he can deal with us. But the Lord will not allow him. But it happened to Heedless. Heedless was heedless. He did not pay heed. He did not pay attention. And so he was torn and he was mangled. But the heedless was not alone. There was another person with him. He was traveling with another man called what? Take heed. And that's who we should be. Take heed should be our example. If we take heed to the word of God, even when we are afraid, even when we are in the dark, even when we do not know our way out, even when we do not know when the experience will end, if we take heed to the word of God, we will escape. Heedless did not escape, but take heed escaped. Now, I don't know, did you pay attention to that fight between Great Heart and Maul? I want to ask you, did you know what was the reason for the fight? What was it for the fight? The reason is very important. Go ahead, ma.
1: Yeah, I think, well, I think it's because possible victims or possible, how would I put them? It's like Great Heart always came as a guide, you know, to save young pilgrims.
0: Yes.
1: From, yes. So this would have been his own victims that he would have claimed for his according to him for his own master and his kingdom.
0: Exactly.
1: But Great Heart now was like there to protect them,
0: very good,
1: and to guide them through this valley of the shadow of death where they would otherwise have fallen.
0: Exactly, where they would otherwise have fallen. And Maul, that giant, would have been glad. Thank you very much, man. Now, is this the first giant we're encountering in this book, this part two? Is this the first giant?
1: Because there was another giant. I can't remember.
0: Good. Good. So let us keep count. This part two has a number of giants. In part one, there's only one giant. You know, giant despair, right? That one.
1: The one that
0: imprisoned them. Now, yes, exactly. Now they had one, that giant who stood just before the palace beautiful, you know, who did not grim the giant before the giant before the palace beautiful. They had greater had to fight him before they could get into the palace, and we said that would represent like a besetting sin, a particular weakness that a Christian will have to overcome, you know, to join the body of believers. Now this is a giant. Would you say this giant was opposing the pilgrims? In a sense, yes, but was he opposing really Christiana and the others? Would you say this giant Maul was actually out to fight Christiana, Mercy, and the boys? No, right?
2: Well, I don't think so. Okay, I don't think so. But he feels that the Great Heart being there is going to keep those pilgrims safe from being lost in that place.
0: Yes.
2: So that's why he said, "You rob this land." Mm-hmm. That is, all the people that were supposed to make mistake and fall into this place and die here, you are the one, you know, making them to cross safely.
0: Exactly. And so I agree totally with you. And that's
2: the point. That's why I said he's a thief. He said, with the worst kind of theft.
0: Exactly, with the worst kind of theft. So I agree with you totally. And that's the point I really want to make here. That here, in the case of the Grim the Giant, that giant was confronting the pilgrims. Great Heart helped them, right, to overcome. Great Heart helped them to overcome. In this case, this Maul the Giant was actually fighting Great Heart. We can say in a general sense too that he wanted to attack the pilgrim, but really he was really angry with Great Heart. It was Great Heart that he faced. So this was Great Heart's giant, really. This giant was facing Great Heart. I was saying, look, you are a thief, you are robbing this land, the people that we should have taken as, you know, prey, you are protecting them. You are nothing but a kidnapper. So this was Great Heart's giant, really, to fight. Now, the point I want to make is this. So Great Heart fought bravely, as always, right? But as he was fighting, what were the women and children doing? What were the pilgrims doing?
2: They were crying.
0: Exactly, and sighing.
2: And sighing.
0: Whereas Great Heart knelt and prayed, while the women could do nothing but sigh and cry. What lesson can we learn here? And this is something that should remind us of the roles that good pastors and good priests that they play. I mean, we have false prophets around us who don't care about the flock, but there are people who care and who are truly doing their best, and Satan will confront them, you know, say, look, you are the one preventing us from, you know, taking advantage of these people. You're always guiding them, right? You are praying for them, you are guiding them. And most often, what do? We don't even care about the battles they face, right? And we just watch on the sidelines. Oh, ha, oh, ha, oh, ha. Instead of praying for them. And that's the lesson here. Greatheart was fighting his own giant. He knelt and prayed while the women and children, the people in his care, the people because of whom he was facing at that fight, they could only sigh and cry. So in this case, the pilgrims are not good examples to us. This is an example of how not to behave when people who are leaders in the church are facing challenges of their own, when they are, you know, facing giants of their own. It's an example of how not to behave. And then again, thankfully, Greatheart came out victoriously. He fought manfully. And after that fight, you know, Christiana was, said, were you not afraid? Did you get odd? Said it was only a small wound. But were you not afraid? He asked, were you not afraid when you saw him coming at you? And he said, it is my duty to distrust my own strength so that I rely on him who is stronger than all. So the question to a Christian is not, were you not afraid? Of course, if you are relying on your own strength, you'll be afraid. But if you are relying on the power of God, then you are relying on the person who is stronger than all. Were you not afraid? Of course, I was afraid, because we have this treasure in jars of clay. And that is to the glory of God. He puts strength into jars of clay. So we ourselves, we are like jars of clay. I mean, just in fact, the giant would not even need to use a club. Just one blow to me or to you, and we are going to disintegrate. But you know, that all surpassing power is in us. And that's the point that Greatheart was making. He was saying to the pilgrims, like a good spiritual leader should say, yes, we have won this victory. It wasn't me. And this is a big lesson. Spiritual leaders should be pointing people to God, to Christ, not to themselves. And in this degree, that was saying, it wasn't me, it was the all surpassing power of God that was in me. Unlike what we have nowadays, where many Christian leaders will say, look, I did this, I prayed this, I did, and people will be looking at them. People will be looking to them and say, ah, I want to be like that man. And whereas we should be pointing people to Christ. The John Baptist said, I must decrease and he must increase. What went through your mind? He said, I thought of my master. And that should be it. Everything should be pointing to the Lord. And Matthew, again, as I said earlier on, ended on the right note. If you have been delivered, it should be an encouragement for the future, not to doubt him again. But I know myself, and I think that's you as well. When another valley comes along, we become all afraid again. And the Spirit is saying to you, did he not deliver you yesterday? Did he not deliver you last year? Did he not deliver you 2 years ago? Yeah, he did. So why are you afraid again? And that's the encouragement to you and to me. If today you are afraid, recall his past deliverances and take courage. Say, I'll never doubt his power and his love again. That hymn writer said, each sweet Ebenezer I have in review confirms his good pleasure to see me quite through. Thank you very much. It's a very beautiful passage, and I thank you all for your contributions tonight. And I pray that the lessons of tonight will stay with all of us, and that the Lord himself will guide us through the wilderness if we are passing through it, and will give us grace to confront all our giants and to overcome. Let us not forget the Bible verse for this study from Isaiah 50 verse 10. Who is walking in the dark and has no light, let her trust in the name of the Lord and rely upon his God. And anybody who does that will surely see the light. Our time is fast spent, but if you don't mind, let's quickly sing this hymn, Guide Me, O Thou Great Jehovah. That's the hymn of the person who is passing through the valley of the shadow of death. And then I invite Reverend Laifa to say a short closing prayer.

0: Amen, indeed. Songs of praises, and I pray that will be our portion in Jesus' name. Amen. Reverend, are you able to say the closing prayer?
1: All right, sir. Okay. Shall we pray? You, yeah, Father Lord, we want to thank you for tonight. Thank you for the lessons we've learned tonight. Thank you for all the challenges that the pilgrim went through. We will thank you, Father, because we have a situation where we have some guides who are protecting us. Even though on many occasions we don't appreciate them, we've learned, oh Lord, more and more from this night that we need to continue interceding for them, not to just sigh, not to just fold our hands, not to just watch. Lord, increase our spiritual antenna.
0: Amen.
1: Lord, and make us to be more sensitive to the needs of those who are protecting us.
0: Amen.
1: Understanding that they too are fighting spiritual battle, and they are receiving all the arrows. Help us so that we will be a good encouragement to them.
0: Amen.
1: Thank you, Father, for all the listeners of Gospel Bell Radio. Thank you, Father, for your son, Rafemi. Thank you, Father, for all the all your vessels that you have used, who have contributed tonight. Lord, all these things that we are learning, Lord, may you help us so that we'll bring them to our memory all the time, meditate on them.
0: Amen.
1: And more importantly, all the spiritual lessons, help us to apply them to our lives.
0: Amen.
1: As we journey through this life, and help us to arrive home safely.
0: Amen.
1: In your kingdom.
0: Amen.
1: Thank you for everything. We cannot but pray for Nigeria. Lord, we pray that you will cause revival to take place. And Lord, Christian Church, you will cause us to awake, oh Lord. We will stop slumbering.
0: Amen.
1: We will stop chasing frivolities.
0: Amen.
1: Help us, Lord, so that at this moment, all of us will all rise up to intercede for our nation.
0: Amen.
1: And we will rescue this nation as light.
0: Amen.
1: In the midst of darkness.
0: Amen.
1: We know for sure that there are lions, there are circumstances that stood as lion on our way. Lord, we pray you will silence all these lions. You will close their mouth for us like you did for Daniel.
0: Amen.
1: Thank you, Father, for answering our prayer.
0: Thank you, Lord.
1: Blessed be your name. As we go tonight, grant us happy night rest.
0: Amen.
1: In Jesus' name we have prayed.
0: Amen,
1: amen and amen. Amen.
0: Let's share the grace
1: together. In Jesus' name we have prayed.
0: Amen,
1: amen and amen. Amen.
0: Let's share the grace together. The grace of our Lord.

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4: A nice good evening to you, and what a joy to welcome you to the first episode of this year's Luke December 2025 challenge. 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What we do every December in our community, the Gospel Bells Radio community, is to read the 24 chapters in the Gospel account of St. Luke in the first 24 days of December, so that by December we would have read through the book of Luke. And I'm delighted to have tonight with us in the virtual studio Venerable and Mrs. Olufemi Olalekan James, who will be leading our discussion tonight. I also have my dear sister in the virtual studio. I see her, and I'm sure that's you, Sister MC, right? Thank you very much for joining us. And 2023, as MC was our sole facilitator, resource person for Luke December Challenge, and what a blessing you have always been. Says for those who are out there at Gospel Best Radio, you can either be at Gospel Best Radio and listen to us, but if you also want to join us in the virtual studio, there is a link for you to join the virtual studio and make your contribution. So it's quite free. 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If you want to join us here in the virtual studio, that's beautiful as well. Do you know this song, Wonderful Words of Life? I'm going to read out the words as we sing it, and after that I'll say the opening prayer, and then we'll listen to each chapter, and as the Spirit leads, I'll just ask Venerable and Mrs. Lalikon James and Sister MC as well, anyone in virtual studio, to identify a treasure or two from those chapters. Sing them over again to me. Wonderful words of life. Let me more of their beauty see. Wonderful words of life. Words of life and beauty. Teach me faith and duty. Beautiful words. Wonderful words. Wonderful words of life. Beautiful words. Wonderful words. Wonderful words of life. Christ, the Blessed One, gives to all wonderful words of life. Sinner, listen to the loving call. Wonderful words of life. All so freely given, wooing us to

sweetly echo the gospel call. 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Offer pardon and peace to all. Wonderful words of life.

0: And it is indeed the words of God. They are indeed the wonderful words of life. Venerable, is Santa available there to say the opening prayer, please?
1: Okay.
2: Yes, sir.
0: Okay, thank you, ma.
1: I'm here. Yes, sir. Okay. Good evening, sir. Good evening, everybody.
0: Good evening.
1: Yes, sir. Okay, should I go ahead?
0: Yes, please go ahead.
1: Okay. Our Father, in Jesus' name.
0: Amen.
1: We thank you for the gifts of life.
0: Thank you, Lord.
1: And for the gifts of this beautiful season that you have caused to come to us again.
0: Thank you, Lord.
1: We thank you for keeping us alive and well.
0: Thank you, Lord.
1: And we thank you for the grace to be numbered among your people, to be called by your name. Father, we ask that tonight, as we learn at your feet again, we ask that you will speak to us.
0: Amen.
1: We ask that you will reveal yourself to us.
0: Amen.
1: We ask that we will indeed glean from your knowledge.
0: Amen.
1: In the name of Jesus.
0: Amen.
1: And going forward from here, you will cause our lives to be better because we are here tonight.
0: Amen.
1: Thank you, Heavenly Father.
0: Amen.
1: In Jesus' name we have prayed.
0: Amen. Amen. Again, I'm glad to welcome you all. Facilitators for this evening, a resource person, Venerable and Mrs. Olufemi Olalekan James. 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We have many people who have read different chapters of Luke over the years at Gospel Best Radio. We're going to begin at Luke 1, and we're going to listen to this reading by our dear sister Bolanle Babalola, who is in Canada, and who has read Luke chapter 1 from the New Living Translation. And after that, I'm going to ask our resource persons in the virtual studio to identify a treasure or two. So that's the challenge, sir, and ma, a treasure or two from this chapter. This is Luke chapter 1. Read by our dear sister Balanle Babalola. Before we go on, from tomorrow we begin from Luke 8. If you want to read any of the chapters, please indicate. Just tap the WhatsApp widget and indicate that you like to read. We post the recordings every day, and then we gather on Sundays to reflect on it.
3: 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I am pleased to be part of this year's Luke December Challenge on Gospel Bells Radio. I am reading Luke chapter 1 from the NLT version. Many people have set out to write accounts about the events that have been fulfilled among us. They use the eyewitness reports circulating among us from the early disciples. Having carefully investigated everything from the beginning, I have decided to write an account for you, most honorable Theophilus, so you can be certain of the truth of everything you were taught. When Herod was king of Judea, there was a Jewish priest named Zechariah. He was a member of the priestly order of Abijah, and his wife Elizabeth was also from the priestly line of Aaron. Zechariah and Elizabeth were righteous in God's eyes, careful to obey all of the Lord's commandments and regulations. They had no children because Elizabeth was unable to conceive, and they were both very old. One day, Zechariah was serving God in the temple, for his other was on duty that week. As was the custom of the priests, he was chosen by lot to enter the sanctuary of the Lord and burn incense. While the incense was being burned, a great crowd stood outside praying. While Zechariah was in the sanctuary, an angel of the Lord appeared to him, standing to the right of the incense altar. Zechariah was shaken and overwhelmed with fear when he saw him. But the angel said, "Don't be afraid, Zechariah. God has heard your prayer. Your wife Elizabeth will give you a son, and you are to name him John. You will have great joy and gladness, and many will rejoice at his birth. For he will be great in the eyes of the Lord. He must never touch wine or other alcoholic drinks. He will be filled with the Holy Spirit even before his birth. And he will turn many Israelites to the Lord their God. Verse 17. He will be a man with the spirit and power of Elijah. He will prepare the people for the coming of the Lord. He will turn the hearts of fathers to their children, and he will cause those who are rebellious to accept the wisdom of the godly. Zechariah said to the angel, "How can I be sure this will happen? I am an old man now, and my wife is also well along in years." Then the angel said, "I am Gabriel. I stand in the very presence of God. It was he who sent me to bring you this good news. But now, since you didn't believe what I have said, you will be silent and unable to speak until the child is born. For my words will certainly be fulfilled at the proper time." And meanwhile, the people were waiting for Zechariah to come out of the sanctuary, wondering why it was taking so long. When he finally did come out, he couldn't speak to them. Then they realized from his gestures and his silence that he must have seen a vision in the sanctuary. When Zechariah's week of service in the temple was over, he returned home. Soon afterward, his wife, Elizabeth, became pregnant and went into seclusion for 5 months. "How kind the Lord is," she exclaimed. "He has taken away my disgrace of having no children." In the 6th month of Elizabeth's pregnancy, God sent the angel Gabriel to Nazareth, a village in Galilee, to a virgin named Mary. She was engaged to be married to a man named Joseph, a descendant of King David. Gabriel appeared to her and said, "Greetings, favored woman. The Lord is with you." Confused and disturbed, Mary tried to think what the angel could mean. "Don't be afraid, Mary," the angel told her, "for you have found favor with God. You will conceive and give birth to a son, and you will name him Jesus. He will be very great and will be called the Son of the Most High. The Lord God will give him the throne of his ancestor David, and he will reign over Israel forever. His kingdom will never end." Mary asked the angel, "But how can this happen? I'm a virgin." The angel replied, "The Holy Spirit will come upon you, and the power of the Most High will overshadow you. So the baby to be born will be holy, and he will be called the Son of God. What's more, your relative, Elizabeth, has become pregnant in her old age. People used to say she was barren, but she has conceived a son and is now in her 6th month, for the word of God will never fail." Mary responded, "I am the Lord's servant. May everything you have said about me come through." And then the angel left her. A few days later, Mary hurried to the hill country of Judea, to the town where Zechariah lived. She entered the house and greeted Elizabeth. At the sound of Mary's greetings, Elizabeth's child leaped within her. Elizabeth was filled with the Holy Spirit. Elizabeth gave a loud cry and exclaimed to Mary, "God has blessed you above all women, and your child is blessed." "Why am I so honored that the mother of the Lord should visit me? When I heard your greeting, the baby in my womb jumped for joy. You are blessed because you believed that the Lord would do what he said." Mary responded, "Oh, how my soul praises the Lord! How my spirit rejoices in God my Savior! For he took notice of his lowly servant girl, and from now on all generations will call me blessed. For the Mighty One is holy, and he has done great things for me. He shows mercy from generation to generation to all who fear him. His mighty arm has done tremendous things. He has scattered the proud and haughty ones. He has brought down princes from their thrones and exalted the humble. He has filled the hungry with good things and sent the rich away with empty hands. He has helped his servant Israel and remembered to be merciful. For he made this promise to our ancestors, to Abraham and his children forever." Mary stayed with Elizabeth about 3 months and then went back to her own home. When it was time for Elizabeth's baby to be born, she gave birth to a son. And when her neighbors and relatives heard that the Lord had been merciful to her, everyone rejoiced with her. When the baby was 8 days old, they all came for the circumcision ceremony. They wanted to name him Zechariah after his father. But Elizabeth said, "No, his name is John." "What?" they exclaimed. "There is no one in all your family by that name. So they used gestures to ask the baby's father what he wanted to name him. He motioned for a writing tablet, and to everyone's surprise, he wrote, "His name is John." Instantly, Zechariah could speak again, and he began praising God. All fell upon the whole neighborhood, and the news of what had happened spread throughout the Judea hills. Everyone who heard about it reflected on these events and asked, "What will this child turn out to be? For the hand of the Lord was surely upon him in a special way." Then his father Zechariah was filled with the Holy Spirit and gave this prophecy: "Praise the Lord, the God of Israel, because he has visited and redeemed his people. He has sent us a mighty Savior from the royal line of his servant David, just as he promised through his only prophet long ago. Now we will be saved from our enemies and from all who hate us. He has been merciful to our ancestors by remembering his sacred covenant. The covenant he swore with an oath to our ancestor Abraham. We have been rescued from our enemies so we can serve God without fear, in holiness and righteousness for as long as we live. And you, my little son, will be called the prophet of the Most High, because you will prepare the way for the Lord. You will tell his people how to find salvation through forgiveness of their sins. Because of God's tender mercy, the morning light from heaven is about to break upon us, to give light to those who sit in darkness and the shadow of death, and to guide us to the path of peace."
0: And yes, thank you so very much. That is the reading of Luke chapter 1 by dear sister Bolanle Babalola. And what we are gathered here to do is to identify the treasures from the chapters that we have read this year in the Luke December Challenge 2025. We have our resource persons in the virtual studio, Venerable and Mrs. Olalekan James. We also have our friends, Mami Onodikwe here, and my dear sister Yemisi Oguntayo. If you're at Gospel Best Radio, you can stay there and listen. If you want to come into the virtual studio, it's an open house. So, Venerable, should I start with you or with Auntie? Identify a treasure, one treasure from Luke chapter 1. I know we cannot do an exhaustive study. And Luke chapter 1 is the longest chapter in the book of Luke. And in the whole of the New Testament, it will be this perhaps the second longest chapter with 80 verses. Okay, Venerable, one treasure from Luke chapter 1.
2: Yeah, thank you so much.
0: Thank you, sir.
2: For the privilege, and I can assure you that Luke chapter 1 is packed full of treasures.
0: It is.
2: You know? So, but since you are requesting for one,
0: yeah, for now,
2: I will start with the book itself.
0: With the book, okay.
2: The book itself is a treasure. You know, and this is the way I would describe it. It's written for one, but meant for all.
0: Okay, good, beautiful. Yeah, written for one, but meant for all.
2: Yeah, exactly. So you will discover that it was written, you know,
0: for Theophilus.
2: Luke was very intentional.
0: Mm-hmm.
2: It was very specific that this, you know, of course, there have been other writings,
0: mm-hmm.
2: you know, about the happenings, about the story of salvation, about the person of Jesus.
0: Yes.
2: So, but you know, according to, I mean, traditions, you know, Theophilus is a highly placed, I mean, person in the Roman space, in the Roman empire. But okay. He had been saved, and of course, I mean, being a Gentile,
0: yes.
2: being a Gentile. Himself, Luke, so he needed to write the, and then you know he was writing to somebody with eye up there.
0: Yes,
2: you know. So you know he talked about order.
0: Yes.
2: So and he wrote specifically for Theophilus.
0: Yes.
2: You know, that, but you know he wrote to us too.
0: Yeah, exactly.
2: And I mean it's a very beautiful thing. Yeah. Yeah,
0: beautiful. You. Written for one, but written for all. How did you say it? Did I just remember? Written for one, meant for all.
2: Meant for all.
0: Exactly.
2: Yes.
0: Written for one, meant for all. I love that. And that's so true. The Holy Spirit led Luke to write it for Theophilus, but of course, the Holy Spirit meant for it to be read by all of us. Glory to God. And I love what you said there, that Luke was very intentional. The Holy Spirit himself, quite intentional when he led Luke to write that. Thank you very much. Auntie, go ahead, your treasure from Luke 1.
1: Yes, thank you, sir. And thank you all for being a part of this program tonight.
0: You're welcome.
1: My husband just mentioned, it's packed full of treasures.
0: Yes.
1: And but one of it that I noticed and that has been a blessing to me,
0: yes,
1: for some time,
0: yes,
1: is the fact that both parents of John,
0: yes,
1: the Bible talks about the fact that they were righteous. The Bible calls them righteous.
0: Yes.
1: And at the same time, we noticed a reproach a reproach in quotes.
0: Yes, yes.
1: In their lives. They were barren.
0: Mm-hmm.
1: You know, and God knew about it. And we see that for me it's a lesson.
0: It is.
1: That and sometimes, you know, so many times the kind of gospel that is being preached in our time, in our age,
0: yes,
1: that once you give your life to Christ, then everything will be well.
0: Yes, yes.
1: There will be no problems. Everything will be smooth.
0: Yes.
1: But we see that these people,
0: yeah,
1: they were actually righteous by God's standards.
0: Mm-hmm.
1: They were righteous people. And another beautiful thing I noticed about them is that they were busy in their office.
0: Absolutely.
1: They didn't the reproach for them was not an excuse.
0: That's
1: not
0: true.
1: To serve God diligently or to be absent in their office.
0: Yeah.
1: So, and we see that while they were at it, while they were serving God, while they were being righteous, focusing on God, you know, looking away from the reproach and looking at God, looking at Jesus, so to speak.
0: Yeah.
1: Looking at, you know, they were busy in their office and
0: exactly.
1: God visited them there.
0: Mm.
1: And we see when Mary, you know, at some point, Mary said that her reproach had been taken away. Yes. No, God had looked upon her and taken away her reproach. So, you know, deep down, somewhere in their heart, in the corner of their heart, there was a need, just as you know, like it can be likened to us at different areas of our lives. Yes. We at some point we have some need, we have some desires, we have some unanswered prayers.
0: Yes.
1: But it shouldn't be a reason for us to neglect our calling.
0: That's true.
1: To neglect that office to which God has called us. You know, they were diligent, they were righteous. So it didn't even matter. So even if God did not give them John,
0: They would have continued being faithful.
1: Yes. They would have still remained faithful. So I think it's a treasure.
0: It is.
1: And it's a lesson for us. To be so carried away with our pain, or use it as an excuse not to focus on God and face that to which He has called us, because He always has good plans for us. You know, He always has good plans. I have a testimony of one of my brothers at some point when they were believing God for the fruit of the womb, and you know, for so many years the wife would have either having the most times I think their case was the case of stillbirths. Yes, I think it was still, okay. And you know, in the hospital, after the dead child is born, and they would hand the baby to him in a bag, in a nylon bag to dispose.
0: Yeah.
1: So I think he had the experience. I think it was twice or three times he had such experience. But he said something at some point that there was the day they handed, one of the times they handed the dead baby to him, and he told God, he said, even if you don't give me a child, I still, it doesn't change the fact that you are God, and I will still continue to serve you.
0: Amazing. You know,
1: today, by the grace of God, they have two children, a set of twins, and the babies I think they celebrated 10 this year.
0: Wow.
1: So, but that was his testimony at the time, that even if you don't give me a child, even if you don't give me ice, it does not change who you are. It does not change the fact that you are God, and I will still continue to serve you. So I think it's a lesson for us that we should not look away from our calling because of a reproach. God knows us. He knows what's best for us, and He loves us.
0: And He loves us. And He loves us. Thank you so very much. You just listened to Venerable and Mrs. Olufemi Lalekan James. And I thank God. I think we started doing Luke December in 2022. And every year I will call on different people and I will say, identify a treasure or two from this chapter. And I thank God for the fresh treasures that the Lord brings to us through His people. Venerable has mentioned from Luke chapter 1, written for one, meant for all. Written for one. Luke wrote it for Theophilus. It was led by the Holy Spirit, but this is an account meant for all of us. And I'll take that point further. When the Lord is asking you or asking me to do something, you never know the purpose to which the Holy Spirit will put that thing, which underscores the importance of obedience. You just do what the Lord has asked you to do. You never know the many people who will be blessed by it. I mean, Venerable, you'll agree that when Luke was writing this to Theophilus, Luke himself probably never had any idea that it would become a book that thousands, millions of people, you know, we read throughout history. So thank you for bringing that out. A book written for one, meant for all. And Auntie has also identified this. Now, focusing on, and many people don't often focus on this couple, Zacharias and Elizabeth. They were righteous people, yet they had a reproach in their lives. And let us not be misguided, as Auntie has said, into thinking that when we're on the Lord's side, there will be no reproach, there will be no evil. The Bible does not teach that. And this couple, they illustrate, yet they were faithful in their office, which is the very challenging thing. Usually, now when people face trial, they say, look, it means God is not there. And then they stop being faithful. And usually we find that it is while we are about the Lord's duty, the Lord's business, that He meets us. And the Lord met Zechariah while he was about His Lord's business. All our brethren in the virtual studio, if you want to make a contribution, please feel free to do so. Just unmute, and I'll be most delighted to hear you talk about any of the treasures that we have identified. If you're at gospelbestradio.com, just use the WhatsApp widget to send in your message or contribution. If you want to join the virtual studio, there's a link there as well. This is Luke December Challenge 2025, and we are reading the 24 chapters in Luke in the first 24 days in December. And that's chapter 1, read by their sister Bolanle Babalola from Canada, and those treasures that the Lord has pointed out to us today, written for one, meant for all. Whatever you are doing today, do it faithfully, do it well. You do not know the purpose to which God will put it. Righteous people have reproaches in their lives. Righteous people, when they have reproaches in their lives, they should be like Zacharias and Elizabeth and continue to be faithful to God. Okay, we are going to listen to Luke chapter 2 now. Keep your questions or contributions coming anytime. We are going to discuss them together. Okay, Luke chapter 2, definitely not as long as Luke chapter 1. Luke chapter 1 had 80 verses. Luke chapter 2 is not as long, quite lengthy as well, but not as long. But, you know, as well, as always, with the Word of God, beautiful, beautiful words, wonderful words. This one, read by a lady you may know. I'll let her say her name.
4: Good evening. My name is Olaide Ogutoku. I'm reading Luke chapter 2. New King James Version. And it came to pass in those days that a decree went out from Caesar Augustus that all the world should be registered. This census first took place while Quirinius was governing Syria. So all went to be registered, everyone to his own city. Joseph also went up from Galilee, out of the city of Nazareth, into Judea, to the city of David, which is called Bethlehem, because it was of the house and lineage of David, to be registered with Mary, his betrothed wife, who was with child. So it was that while they were there, the days were completed for her to be delivered. And she brought forth her firstborn son, and wrapped him in a swaddling cloth, and laid him in a manger, because there was no room for them in the inn. Now there were in the same country shepherds living out in the fields, keeping watch over their flock by night. And behold, an angel of the Lord stood before them, and the glory of the Lord shone around them, and they were greatly afraid. Then the angel said to them, "Do not be afraid, for behold, I bring you good tidings of great joy, which will be to all people. For there is born to you this day in the city of David a Savior, who is Christ the Lord. And this will be the sign to you. You will find a babe wrapped in swaddling clothes, lying in a manger." And suddenly there was with the angel a multitude of the heavenly host, praising God and saying, "Glory to God in the highest, and on earth peace, goodwill toward men." So it was, when the angels had gone away from them into heaven, that the shepherds said to one another, "Let us now go to Bethlehem and see this thing that has come to pass, which the Lord has made known to us." And they came with haste and found Mary and Joseph and the babe lying in a manger. Now when they had seen him, they made widely known the saying which was told them concerning this child, and all those who heard it marveled at those things which were told them by the shepherds. But Mary kept all these things and pondered them in her heart. Then the shepherds returned, glorifying and praising God for all the things that they had heard and seen, as it was told them. And when 8 days were completed for the circumcision of the child, his name was called Jesus, the name given by the angel before he was conceived in the womb. Now when the days of her purification according to the law of Moses were completed, they brought him to Jerusalem to present him to the Lord, as it is written in the law of the Lord, "Every male who opens the womb shall be called holy to the Lord." and to offer a sacrifice according to what is said in the law of the Lord, a pair of turtle doves or two young pigeons. And behold, there was a man in Jerusalem whose name was Simeon, and this man was just and devout, waiting for the consolation of Israel, and the Holy Spirit was upon him. And it had been revealed to him by the Holy Spirit that he would not see death before he had seen the Lord's Christ. So he came by the Spirit into the temple, and when the parents brought in the child Jesus to do for him according to the custom of the law, he took him up in his arms and blessed God and said, "Lord, now you are letting your servant depart in peace according to your word, for my eyes have seen your salvation, which you have prepared before the face of all peoples, a light to bring revelation to the Gentiles and the glory of your people Israel." And Joseph and his mother marveled at those things which were spoken of him. Then Simeon blessed them and said to Mary his mother, "Behold, this child is destined for the fall and rising of many in Israel, and for a sign which will be spoken against. Yes, a sword will pierce through your own soul also, that the thought of many hearts may be revealed." Now there was one Hannah, a prophetess, the daughter of Phanuel of the tribe of Asher. She was of a great age and had lived with a husband 7 years from her virginity. And this woman was a widow of about 84 years, who did not depart from the temple, but served God with fastings and prayers night and day. And coming in that instant, she gave thanks to the Lord and spoke of him to all those who looked for redemption in Jerusalem. So when they had performed all things according to the law of the Lord, they returned to Galilee, to their own city, Nazareth. And the child grew and became strong in spirit, filled with wisdom, and the grace of God was upon him. His parents went to Jerusalem every year at the feast of the Passover. And when he was 12 years old, they went up to Jerusalem according to the custom of the feast. When they had finished the days, as they returned, the boy Jesus lingered behind in Jerusalem, and Joseph and his mother did not know it. But supposing him to have been in the company, they went a day's journey and sought him among their relatives and acquaintances. So when they did not find him, they returned to Jerusalem, seeking him. Now, so it was that after 3 days, they found him in the temple, sitting in the midst of the teachers, both listening to them and asking them questions. And all who heard him were astonished at his understanding and answers. So when they saw him, they were amazed. And his mother said to him, "Son, why have you done this to us? Look, your father and I have sought you anxiously." And he said to them, "Why did you seek me? Did you not know that I must be about my father's business?" But they did not understand the statement which he spoke to them. Then he went down with them and came to Nazareth and was subject to them, but his mother kept all these things in her heart. And Jesus increased in wisdom and stature and in favor with God and men. This is the word of the Lord. Thank you very much.
0: And yes, thanks to you, Sister Lady Guntokun, for reading Luke chapter 2. So I'm back to you now, Venerable and Mrs. Olufemi Olalekan James. A treasure or two or three from Luke chapter 2.
1: Praise God.
0: Hallelujah.
1: Hallelujah. Yeah, I think another treasure I missed so much in Luke chapter 2 is the fact that Mary and Joseph, but Bible talks about Mary more on this matter.
0: Yes.
1: It's about her, or I would say their ability to keep in their hearts the occurrences and the things that were peculiar to their child.
0: Yes.
1: The child that had been born to them, Jesus. The birth of Jesus was not a usual kind of birth. First, the conception was something that had never happened before. After that, even when he was born, you know, I think it's very amazing. You know, there was a time I was trying to imagine it, that, you know, the angels descended, the shepherds were, you know, in the fields, you know, watching over their flocks, and the heavens opened, and the angels came down
0: with trumpets,
1: and there was rejoicing. You know, I really can't imagine it. The awe, the
0: glory,
1: how beautiful it must have been.
0: Yes,
1: and that had never happened before that time.
0: Mm-hmm.
1: It was something very awesome.
0: Mm-hmm.
1: You know, the angels came to announce that, wow, a baby has been born, and they rejoiced. And then these same shepherds that witnessed that amazing thing, you know, came, located them. The angels gave specification that you will see that would be a sign. You will see a baby wrapped in swaddling clothes.
0: Mm.
1: You know, that was really very amazing.
0: Really,
1: you know, and imagine people talking about your baby that way. It was angels that came to tell us. That came to announce to us. You know, the Bible talks about the fact that Mary kept these things in her heart. You know, I think in our day today, that would have been a trending news on social media.
0: Definitely.
1: You know, these days people are pregnant and everybody just needs to hear it.
0: Mm-hmm, mm-hmm.
1: You know, the baby is born, everybody in the world needs to see the face of the baby. But she kept, I think there's a lesson.
0: She kept it in her heart.
1: She kept it in her heart.
0: Hmm.
1: And even later, when they took the baby to the temple, and Simeon saw the baby and was prophesying, saying so many things. I'm sure they would have just been, you know, of course the angel had told them that the baby they were going to give birth to, but I think, you know, having the baby now and the reality of all these things, so many prophecies, and the Bible talked about Joseph and Mary again, that they marveled about those things that were spoken to them, you know, about their baby. But it was not an opportunity for them to start, you know, telling everybody that our baby, or start bragging about it, or start showing off about their baby. And even when the child stayed back in the temple, had, you know, gone and then come back, and he said that he had to be about his father's business. Bible says, told us again that, and Mary kept these things in her heart. You know, keeping them in our hearts, I'm sure it was just beyond keeping them in our hearts. It must have been about, you know, even speaking to God concerning this child, this special child that God had, you know, given to them, and praying and asking that all these things come to manifestation, all these things that they heard, that you know, these things will happen as God wanted them to.
0: Exactly.
1: And I think for me, I think it's a lesson to hear more and talk less, especially about our children, you know, to people, to the world. You know, it's not about you know, sometimes our lives and the things that God has told us concerning our children, and the things that God wants to unfold, God wants to manifest in their lives. You know, I think it's a lesson to keep them in our hearts, and, you know, keep seeking God's face concerning them, concerning the manifestation. Because, you know, she was with him all through, even up to crucifixion.
0: Yes.
1: The mother was there, so even if I'm sure, even in her pain at that time,
0: you
1: know, I know we'll still get there. Even in her pain at the time, she must have been actually carried by the Spirit of God and with an understanding, a very good understanding, that this baby, this child of ours, of theirs, is not, is not just is a different child.
0: Exactly.
1: From, it's not just any child.
0: Yes.
1: You know, is a child with a purpose, a exactly. child that was, you know, born, that had to come through them to fulfill a particular purpose. And it was according to God's plan. So we should learn to be more quiet, you know, especially when God has revealed some things to us. We should learn to, you know, seek His face
0: exactly.
1: in the quietness of our hearts.
0: The quietness of our heart.
1: Yes, and not in, because that, like I said, it would have been a very fascinating news
0: exactly.
1: that wow, our baby was born, and it was angels that came to tell the shepherds.
0: Mm-hmm.
1: Now you imagine, you know, mm-hmm. it could have been a very fascinating news,
0: exactly,
1: a very interesting one, a trending one. Let me
0: exactly.
1: use the English of our age, a trending one, and maybe so many things would have been destroyed.
0: Exactly. Exactly. I mean, thank you so very much for that very beautiful point. Luke 2:19. But Mary kept all these things and pondered them in her heart. Again, Luke 2:51. It says, but his mother kept all these things in her heart. In her heart. And this is so important. There are some things that God wants you to know. Just you to know. And want us to be able to discern the things that God has said to you, that He wants you to ponder in your heart, different from the things that He wants you to broadcast to the whole world. And I will also add to what Antia said, when you know the promises that God has made to you, that has made to me, I'm meant to keep them in my heart and ponder on them, because it is in pondering on them that we'll be able to continue with the mission. Because Mary must just be, she must have been putting everything together from the time the angel appeared to her, and then what Simeon said in the temple, what the widow said in the temple, what happened when Jesus, she must just have been piecing all the pieces together, pondering and saying, truly, the Lord is with me, truly the Lord Holy Spirit is in this boy Jesus as well. She kept pondering them in her heart. And for us as well, all the things that God has said to us in the secret place when we are praying, we should ponder them in our heart more than, you know, talking about them. The only thing we need to talk about is to proclaim Jesus to the world, but the things He has promised us ourselves, we should just ponder them in our heart. And when we keep them in our heart, we are not going to go astray, we are not going to become weary. Thank you very much, Ma, for emphasizing this very important point. Mary kept all these things and pondered them in her heart. Beautiful. Venerable, over to you, sir.
2: Yes, sir. Yeah, that was good. Yeah.
0: Yes.
2: Now I want to point us, I mean, point us to, you know, the very few verses in this chapter.
0: Okay.
2: The first few verses.
0: Okay.
2: You know, in this chapter, you know, and I want to look at it in two ways. Looking at the same subject, but in two ways.
0: Okay.
2: You know, like there's a scripture. Let me see if I can read this scripture while I still speak.
0: Okay.
2: Okay, it's 2 Corinthians 6:10. Okay. Yeah, part of it says, as poor, yet making rich, having nothing,
0: yeah,
2: yet possessing
0: everything.
2: All things.
0: Yeah, yeah.
2: Possessing everything. Yeah. So and that points to, I mean, the person of Jesus.
0: Yes.
2: Ultimately, points to the person of Jesus. No, you know, the you, like if you consider what my wife described, this scenario.
0: Yes.
2: You know, the trendy scenario she painted. You know, you know, like it didn't start like that. It started with, you know, them. I mean, having to, I mean, cover the baby in swaddling clothes.
0: Yes.
2: And then placed in a manger. That's a stable. That's where you keep, you know, beasts, you know,
0: yes,
2: goats or
0: yes.
2: whatever. You, yeah, oxes, yes. You know, that's where you keep them. And the reason was stated They said because there was no room
0: in the inn.
2: In the inn. So it means that he should have been born. The delivery should have happened in the inn.
0: Mm-hmm.
2: And if you imagine that it was the king of kings, that it was God,
0: yes,
2: and he was going to be born, should there be no room
0: in the inn
2: created for him in the inn? Mm. You know how, like I'll give an example of maybe myself, my little self.
0: Okay.
2: You know, the church that we pastor,
0: yes,
2: you know, is a big church physically.
0: Okay.
2: It's a big church.
0: Mm.
2: And numerically too, it's big.
0: Okay.
2: It's fairly large.
0: Okay.
2: You know, and sometimes we have occasions, you know, that brings a lot of people into the place. So the whole place is packed full.
0: Packed full.
2: You know, people are in the gallery, people are even in the corridors. But you know that there's no way it can be packed full that anybody will sit in my space.
0: Exactly.
2: No, I don't.
0: There's a reserved space. Nobody goes there. Exactly.
2: So, and you know, if the parking space, you imagine, you know, maybe Ascension now, maybe another parish in Lagos, and the bishop is coming.
0: Exactly.
2: You know, and then there are a lot of vehicles, a lot of vehicular movements.
0: Mm.
2: You know, of course, it comes to a point that they will start turning people back.
0: Yeah.
2: Because there is a limited space available now.
0: Mm.
2: The bishop has not arrived. Nobody can drive into that space.
0: Mm.
2: I don't know if you understand what
0: no,
2: I'm saying.
0: I understand. Nobody can, fully.
2: Nobody can drive into that space. It's just for the bishop.
0: Yeah.
2: Even if he delays for 2 hours.
0: Yeah.
2: In coming,
0: the space will be reserved for him. Yeah.
2: It's reserved for him. Now, for you now to say that there was no that the King of Kings was born in a manger just because there was no room for him in the inn.
0: Yeah.
2: No. So that's an aspect.
0: Mm.
2: Now the other aspect is this. You know, you can have somebody who is the future president.
0: Yes.
2: And you can have him in the crowd.
0: True.
2: As an onlooker.
0: Hmm.
2: Now in this case, now you know, you can imagine the movement. It was a very massive movement because there was a decree.
0: Yes.
2: So everybody was moving. It was time to move. Everybody were packing and moving. So you can imagine how busy, if it were to be made these days when you have vehicles, you know buses, lorries, you can imagine how busy the highway would be like.
0: Yes.
2: You know, and then people were moving, so you have mass transit.
0: Yes.
2: And you can imagine that John and Mary would have been in a mass transit.
0: Yes.
2: Not in a limo.
0: Yes.
2: You know, so they were in that crowd and they were, so to speak, the parents of the Savior who was to be born.
0: Yeah.
2: So even when the Savior was born, he was just born just like that.
0: Just like, exactly.
2: On song, you know, just like that, you know.
0: Exactly.
2: Nobody knew that in a few minutes, or maybe it was hours after then, that angels were around that birth.
0: Yeah.
2: When it came, actually, it was just ordinary.
0: Hmm.
2: So sometimes God wants to do
0: things,
2: extraordinary things, and it starts with in a very simple way, in a very down to earth, very ordinary way. And that is the way of God.
0: Hmm.
2: Thank you, sir.
0: God does extraordinary things through ordinary means. I mean, that's so deep. We have to reflect on that. God does extraordinary things through ordinary means. And that's the danger, you know, for a world that focuses on the ostentatious, that focuses on the beautiful, the outlandish, the glorious things, the exceptional things. Because the natural expectation for us as human beings is to say, well, if it's something big, then we must know. You know, we must know. It must show that it is something big. You look at something that is ordinary. In fact, the birth of Christ would not even be described as ordinary. It was even less than ordinary. I think Venerable can agree with me. An ordinary birth will be the one in the inn.
2: Exactly.
0: You know, will just be the number one in a hospital. But this was even less than ordinary, worse than ordinary, because it was in a manger, in a manger. And that should really tell us something. And I think in the Reader's Club, we discussed it at length. The importance, maybe when we're reading the early chapters of John Bunyan's Grace Abounding, the danger of overlooking ordinary things, the danger of overlooking the base things of this world. Because in God's design, in His wisdom, He does His work most times through ordinary means, through base means. And the Bible, through the Holy Spirit, through Paul, has told us that He uses the foolish things of this world to confound the wise. When Auntie was speaking at that time too, and talking about the angels appearing and blowing trumpet and saying glory to God, yes, that was an extraordinary revelation, an epiphany of sorts. But you know what? Those angels did not appear to the kings of the earth. They appeared to shepherds. Shepherds were even lowly people in the Jewish culture. They were very lowly. They were not people who were regarded highly at all. But God chose for those angels to go to where? To the shepherds. And of course, in that time, there were many civilizations already in the world. The Egyptian civilization was there. The Babylonian civilization was there. Of course, the Roman civilization. So there were great palaces in the world at that time. Nobody got a message from heaven. Again, that's another point which ties into what Venerable has said. Sometimes the message God has for the world is given to who? It's not given to the high and mighty, not even to the nobles of this world, but to ordinary people. And that is why, for example, Psalm 8, out of the mouth of babes you have ordained strength. A Christian would not have a spiritual antenna well tuned if he, that Christian, continues to expect the great things of this world in order to know whether God is working, right? In order to know whether God is working, it would mean that your spiritual antenna is not well tuned if you're expecting to see glamour and beauty. And Venerable, I think we can even apply this to Christian ministries today, Christian churches. You know, there are some people who say, look, if I go into an auditorium or a Christian place of worship and I don't feel the ambience, I don't feel the beauty, I don't feel the grandeur, you know, then maybe there's no excellence there. In fact, that was something I was engaging with on the Lord's side, one of our programs recently. Somebody said, look, there's a particular church, whenever she goes there, she experiences the excellence there, that even their toilets are so exceptional, and there's nothing wrong there. But you know, there is this thing about people wanting to see the beauty and the grandeur before they can believe that God is working there. God works extraordinary things through ordinary means, even through base means, things that are base, ordinary things. And then so we can find that in an assembly of mighty people, the noble and the mighty, that God's word or God's purposes are to be carried out through an ordinary person. Do you have any contribution from anyone in the virtual studio? And these are very beautiful points, really, from Luke 2. Mrs. Ololikon James telling us that, number one, we want to be reminded that God expects us to ponder in our hearts the promises He has made to us, the things He has said to us. He expects us to ponder them in our hearts. Ponder them in our hearts. And very reminding us that God works, does extraordinary things through ordinary means. Ordinary means. He uses ordinary means. Ordinary means. And those who make the mistake of not expecting great things through ordinary means, they are really mistaken. Thank you very much. Thank you, our dear sister, Sister Tosin Arabeshola, joining us all the way from from Idonri, right? Are you from? Yeah, because and also with another Venerable and his wife, the Aregbesholas, thank you. And echoing what Venerable has said, God does extraordinary things through ordinary things.

0: you know, that a Christian is facing the challenges of life.
1: Yes.
0: Is not an indication that God has deserted him.
1: Yes, yes.
0: There are several biblical characters that we can, you know, that proves that point, even contemporary character.
1: Yes.
0: You know, when that we are giving lost
1: son, his son, that yeah.
0: A lot of people are saying, maybe we have done something or maybe this and that. That if Christian is facing challenges in life, it's not an indication that God has been
1: suffering.
0: Joseph was in prison, Joseph was in the king, he was in the court of God's house, but still, God could be.
1: Yes.
0: That is the same thing with the parent of John the Baptist. They have been a priest, but still, they have that feeling. So we shouldn't always attribute that God has deserted one because he or she is facing one thing or the other at the moment. It's not always true that way. Then from Luke chapter 2, for Simeon,
1: yes,
0: you know, after he has seen the consolation of Israel, he said, now you can take me.
1: Exactly.
0: So I was saying that those who have fulfilled their purpose in life, they welcome death.
1: They welcome death.
0: They are not scared to die because they know that what the Lord has sent them, they have done it. So if death comes, death is your daughter. They don't fear to die. After protecting the death of peace, they don't understand that after David has sent the generation, he slept.
1: Yeah.
0: Fathers. Then when we look at Paul admonishing Timothy at the point, he told him, I have finished my course.
1: Yeah.
0: I have fought the good fight. And you know, as at that time, he was done. And so if death comes at that time, to him, it is not anything called premature death, timely death, because he has finished his course. And for the widow also, you know, she was there. Yes, she had lost her husband, but she was there serving the Lord. She remained in the temple.
1: Yeah.
0: So I was making reference of her to the parent of John the Baptist in Luke chapter 1. And I said, just as the case of the parent of John the Baptist, life challenges or the challenges of life is not an indication or does not determine if you will serve God or not. It is your relationship with God that sustains your fellowship with him.
1: Absolutely.
0: Not the challenges of life.
1: Absolutely.
0: It is your relationship. And so, if you are not saved, if you don't have an established relationship with the Father, if you are not deeply rooted in Christ, you know, the challenges of life will uproot you from Christ.
1: True.
0: If you are not deeply rooted in Christ, the challenges of life can easily uproot you from him. So those are my own takeaways from there. Thank you.
1: I mean, thank you so very much, and I love that the point. Thank you so very much for that. I love that the point you have made, you know, aligns very much with what Mommy James said, that the Zacharias and Elizabeth continue to be faithful, and then you have taken it further by saying that if you are not deeply rooted in Christ, those challenges will take you out. So that's another reason, you know, for faithfulness even when passing through challenges. And God is faithful, as he has done for all his saints. He brings his wonderful purposes to pass while we remain in his will, and that's also so important. Thank you very much, Brashewe Dele, for that. God bless you. God bless you. Really good. I'm going to play chapter 3 now, and also listen to Sister Fumbi Chokoya. And then we identify the treasures here.
2: Good evening. My name is Olufumbi, and I'll be reading Luke chapter 3 from the New King James Version. Now, in the 15th year of the reign of Tiberius Caesar, Pontius Pilate being governor of Judea, Herod being tetrarch of Galilee, his brother Philip tetrarch of Iturea, and the region of Trachonitis, and Lysanias, tetrarch of Abilene, while Annas and Caiaphas were high priests, the word of God came to John the son of Zacharias in the wilderness. And he went into all the region around the Jordan, preaching a baptism of repentance for the remission of sins. as it is written in the book of the words of Isaiah the prophet, saying, "The voice of one crying in the wilderness, prepare the way of the Lord, make his path straight. Every valley shall be filled, and every mountain and hill brought low. Crooked places shall be made straight, and the rough way smooth. No flesh shall see the salvation of God." Then he said to the multitudes that came out to be baptized by him, "Brood of vipers, who warned you to flee from the wrath to come? Therefore, bear fruits worthy of repentance, and do not begin to say to yourselves, 'Have Abraham as our father.' For I say to you that God is able to raise up children to Abraham from these stones. And even now the axe is laid to the root of the trees. Therefore, every tree which does not bear good fruit is cut down and thrown into the fire." So the people asked him, saying, "What shall we do then?" He answered and said to them, "He who has two tunics, let him give to him who has none. And he who has food, let him do likewise." Then tax collectors also came to be baptized and said to him, "Teacher, what shall we do?" He said to them, "Collect no more than what is appointed for you." Likewise, the soldiers asked him, saying, "And what shall we do?" And he said to them, "Do not intimidate anyone or accuse falsely, and be content with your wages." Now, as the people were in expectation, and all reasoned in their hearts about John, whether he was the Christ or not, John answered, saying to all, "I indeed baptize you with water. One mightier than I is coming, whose sandal straps I am not worthy to loose. He will baptize you with the Holy Spirit and fire. His winnowing fan is in his hand, and he will thoroughly clean out his threshing floor and gather the wheat into his barn, but the chaff he will burn with unquenchable fire." And with many other exhortations he preached to the people. But Herod the Tetrarch, being rebuked by him concerning Herodias, his brother Philip's wife, and for all the evils which Herod had done, also added this above all, that he shut John up in prison. When all the people were baptized, it came to pass that Jesus also was baptized. And while he prayed, the heaven was opened, and the Holy Spirit descended in bodily form like a dove upon him. And a voice came from heaven which said, "You are my beloved Son, in you I am well pleased." Now Jesus himself began his ministry at about 30 years of age, being, as was supposed, the son of Joseph, the son of Eli, the son of Martha, the son of Levi, the son of Melchi, the son of Janna, the son of Joseph, the son of Mattathiah, the son of Amos, the son of Nahum, the son of Elsli, the son of Levi, the son of Matt, the son of Mattathiah, the son of Simei, the son of Joseph, the son of Judah, the son of Joannas, the son of Risa, the son of Zerubbabel, the son of Shealtiel, the son of Neri, the son of Melchi, the son of Adai, the son of Kosam, the son of Elmodam, the son of Er, the son of Jose, the son of Eleazar, the son of Jorim, the son of Matta, the son of Levi, the son of Simeon, the son of Judah, the son of Joseph, the son of Jonah, the son of Eliakim, the son of Melia, the son of Mina, son of Mattathiah, the son of Nathan, the son of David, the son of Jesse, the son of Obed, the son of Boaz, the son of Salmon, the son of Nashon, the son of Aminadab, the son of Ram, the son of Hezron, the son of Perez, the son of Judah, the son of Jacob, the son of Isaac, the son of Abraham, the son of Terah, the son of Nahor, the son of Serug, the son of Reu, the son of Peleg, the son of Eber, the son of Shelah, the son of Kenah, the son of Abhazad, the son of Shem, the son of Noah, the son of Lamech, the son of Methuselah, the son of Enoch, the son of Jared, the son of Mahalai, the son of Cana, the son of Enosh, the son of Seth, the son of Adam, the son of God. This is the word of the Lord.
1: Thanks be to God. The son of Adam, the son of God. I love this, the way Luke concludes this genealogy of our Lord. Venerable, a treasure or two from Luke chapter 3.
3: Yes, sir. Yeah, this too is so packed.
1: Yes.
3: Yeah. So, but I will, since I can mention too, let me mention the ministry of John the Baptist.
1: Okay.
3: You know, I was listening to Brother Conan, you know, recently.
1: Okay.
3: You know, he was talking about the text that we also used in the service today. 2 Timothy chapter 4.
1: Okay.
3: And then from verse 2. You know, when he was asking Timothy to be instant.
1: Yeah, exactly. In season and out of season.
3: And then, you know, further. In verse 3 to say that, you know, the reason is that of course he talked about in being instant in the word.
1: Yes.
3: You know, reproving and the rest,
1: yeah.
3: And that. And then he was saying that, you know, because you know the difficult time, right? And of course the time is now.
1: Mm-hmm.
3: You know, and he said the people will will not endure sound doctrine.
1: They want to hear what will suit their own desires.
3: They will heap up, you know,
1: teachers for themselves
3: to say to them
1: what they want to hear.
3: Itching ears wants to hear, you know. So you know, Brother Connie was talking about, you know, that heaping up, you know, or piling up. They just pile up. So there is a pile up of soothsayers, according to him. Those who say things that are soothing, and then you know you can it comes back to those who are in the pastoralia. You know he says that, you know, he said somebody's it was Brabulia Kone was saying that if somebody's a soothsayer, even though he says it's the prophet or a pastor or a teacher, but he's actually a soothsayer, and the reason why he's a soothsayer is that he said his preoccupation is to say soothing words, things that does not hurt anybody.
1: Yeah,
3: everybody is just fine. It massages their ego, and then it pampers them, you know, and then they can go on like that, you know. And then, you know, they keep coming back because it's going to suit them, especially when you have so much things around, like in our own season, where, you know, people can become depressed.
1: Yes.
3: So if you find someone who, when you go to, I mean, find a garden where, whenever you go there, you know, they will say soothing words to you.
1: Yes.
3: You know, you want to return.
1: Yeah,
3: it's just
1: return
3: human
1: there.
3: Or,
1: yeah,
3: you know, proper for you to, you know, to return to such place.
1: Yes.
3: But you know, the ministry of John was that he was even in the wilderness. You know, you remember the last time when we were wrapping up with John Bunyan's biography.
1: Yes.
3: You know, we're saying that, okay, maybe some people will want to be posted in, you know, sumptuous areas.
1: Yes.
3: Or parishes, maybe as pastors, or even maybe as workers.
1: Yes.
3: You know, as the case may be. You know, but you know, his posting was in the wilderness. And people still came. You know, people who came, they came. They are great people.
1: Yes.
3: I thought that he should have crafted very soothing words to keep them.
1: Exactly.
3: You know, so that even when they go to the city, they will still come back because they will find some kind of, you know, comfort in the
1: words.
3: But you know, he was very hard on them. He was even asking them, why did they come? What are you here?
1: Exactly.
3: Who asked you to flee from those are words that, you know, if in the
1: offensive, in my, it'll be very offensive to the people hearing it.
3: Very offensive to the people hearing it. Pastor, you won't come down, you run you.
1: Exactly.
3: You come from your car, you cut here. I want to turn, so I want to go back and be in cut you. So I want you to do. I want you to wow, but about the
1: God who sent sorrow.
3: You say what? You know, it's not even. It's not kofauju amora. It's not massaging our ego. It's not, you know. It's not doing. It's not marketing. Mm-hmm. It's not doing enough mm-hmm. marketing. Mm-hmm. You know to keep the fellowship going. He says, why are you even here? I remember Pastor Tunde Bakari. You know, he I've had him a few times say that he normally said to some of his members, even workers. You know, if they have stayed like 10 years, he asked me, why are you still here?
1: Oh, really?
3: Why are you even still here? He will be asking me, why are you here? You should have gone beyond this. You should have gone to do something greater for God with all the, you know, all the blessings, all the treasure that you have received. You should have gone. Why are you still here?
1: You know,
3: it's an uncommon kind of approach.
1: Yeah, uncommon indeed. Know?
3: But the people kept coming back, and the Bible did not record any kind of offense, you know, in them. And then, you know, they were, and to add to that, you know, there's something that is very peculiar, and it happened in Acts chapter 2 when Peter preached after Pentecost.
1: Yes,
3: you know, the Bible said the people were cut to their hearts, and they asked, brethren, what shall we do? You know, it's well that several people were asking, they came for baptism. So I see that, as our sister was reading it, you know, it's like the thing jumped at me.
1: Yeah, what shall we do, right?
3: I've never seen that. Okay, you know, the normal thing is that we prepare for baptism, then we are deep in the water, in the flowing river, or maybe in the case of the Anglican church, you are just
1: sprinkled
3: at the baptismal font, and then you read all the things that you read, and then you go. But these ones, after baptism, they see us, what shall we do? So that question is very, you know, it came to me as something that is new, that he has baptized them, yes, it's a baptism of repentance, but they are still asking. So even though they have been baptized, they still need
1: asking, what shall we do?
3: to be able to be on the right track. They have things to resolve, you know, about what am I supposed to do in this area, whatever. So it means that baptism is not the ultimate.
1: Mm-hmm.
3: That's the lesson for me.
1: Yeah,
3: it's not the ultimate. So, I think I should stop here.
1: Yeah, another very beautiful point. After speaking to people about Christ, other people have come to Christ. Then there is the place of teaching, discipleship. When people have identified with Christ, because baptism is essentially identifying with Christ. I've now identified with him and his kingdom, but then there is the place of teaching and discipleship, and I'm very glad that you pointed this out from this, because after that they now asked him, what shall we do? And he said to them, then the soldiers too came, they what shall we do? The tax collectors can say, what shall we do? And people still need to be taught, which is in line with the Great Commission. It's go to the world, baptizing them and then teaching them to observe all that I've commanded you, and this is so beautiful. Thank you for pointing it out there. And I never looked at it that way, but you know, it aligns with the Great Commission. You baptize them, and then teach them, just like what John did. Now ask, what shall we do? And indeed, maybe vulnerable. In fact, those who are baptized, who are confirmed, should be, if they are not asking, what shall we do? We should be telling them, why are you not asking, what shall we do? You know, why are you not asking, what shall we do? Because now that you have been confirmed or baptized, don't you have any questions to ask? And because and sometimes when we ask them like that, that will now force them to ask us questions, which then lead to some other discussion. And even as we are talking, I'm thinking maybe that should be a program, parish by parish, church by church, where those who have been baptized, recently baptized or confirmed, they read them together maybe once a year and ask, how has it been, you know, how has it been with you? Do you have any question? What shall we do? That's a beautiful one. Thank you, sir. Mommy James, go ahead.
4: Okay, thank you, sir.
1: Yes,
4: One thing that also came to mind to me when the chapter 3 was being read is that John was he was a prophet that lived a very short life, short but very focused life.
1: Yes, yes.
4: Very, very focused. He was not at all entangled in any other business, any other thing that, you know, for him, it was about directing people
1: to Christ.
4: To Christ, you know, telling them straight up about repentance. And he did, like Venerable mentioned, you know, he was talking about people who would not sweet talk their congregation or the people that are listening to them, their hearers. He was very, very direct,
1: yes,
4: very objective. He wasn't a preacher who would want to make the words who want to sweet quote or sugar coat the words.
1: The words, yes.
4: You know, up to the point that he was able to even speak against the king.
1: Exactly. You
4: know, he was able to reprimand him directly.
1: Yes.
4: I think that's very profound.
1: It is.
4: It takes me back to the chapter one.
1: Okay.
4: Talked about when Elizabeth was being told about the child she was going to give birth to.
1: Yes.
4: You know, the Bible talks about the fact that he will be great in the sight of the Lord.
1: Yes.
4: You know, so for him, everything was about fulfilling his God-ordained purpose. It wasn't about, it didn't matter if the king didn't want to see his face or hear him. His own was, you know, to get that message
1: across
4: that God had given him, spoken to the people. And no matter the class, no matter the level of the people, his was just to get that work, that assignment done. And I think it's a lesson, you know, to be very focused.
1: Yes.
4: To be very, very focused. I really saw that while the lesson was being read.
1: Exactly.
4: That he was really very focused. Nothing else mattered
1: to him except to say the truth.
4: Yes, and he lived a very short life.
1: And a very short one.
4: And in fact, I was even wondering that could they have still been alive at that time?
1: Exactly.
4: You know, after, you know, he was a child that was that was expected for a very long time.
1: Exactly. And then he lived for a short time.
4: And he lived for a very short time. A short but very purposeful,
1: very purposeful,
4: focused life.
1: In fact, when you started speaking, I did a quick Google search. How old was John the Baptist, you know, when he died? So the estimate is about 34, 35 years. That it was 34. That's the estimate from Bible scholars. I think okay, go ahead.
4: Yes, I think I already made the point.
1: Yes,
4: that he lived a short but very focused, purposeful life.
1: Yes.
4: Not minding what anybody else said or did didn't really matter. For him it was about just doing what God had asked him to come and do.
1: To come and do, exactly.
4: Yes.
1: Exactly. Exactly. Just it was focused, just doing what God wanted him to do. And as you mentioned there, it was just saying the truth, which ties into what Venerable said earlier on as well. That how can it be that somebody who was not preaching a comforting message, who was not even in the city, who was in the wilderness, had an audience? You know, how come he had an audience? People were going to him in the wilderness where he would tell them the truth and nothing but the truth, as we will say it. And again, it ties into 2 Timothy 4, which Venerable reference, which many people read in church today. Preach the word, be prepared in season and out of season. Now, you know, some older versions say be instant in season and out of season, meaning that you just preach the word and do it whether it is the season for it or not, you know, just say it. And many people have concerns nowadays. If we preach it this way, people won't come. If we do it this way, people won't come. And, you know, may our churches be strengthened by the Holy Spirit enough to know that it is not how you are doing it that matters. It is what you are doing. Are you doing what the Lord has commanded? Are you doing it in spirit and in truth? And then God will bring the increase. And as you mentioned as well, John the Baptist did not tailor his message to suit the audience, which is something that many of us, and that's just because of our broken nature as human beings, we want to do. But so when he appeared before Herod, his duty was to say the truth. When he appeared before, when he was preaching to soldiers, the truth, to tax collectors, the truth. When he appeared in Herod's palace, the truth. He got him killed, of course. So people will even argue today and say, look, don't get yourself killed. That is to be what he, that they will say, look at John the Baptist. If he had lived for longer, he would have done, you know, more work. You know, people always try to excuse things like that. But, you know, he did what God sent him to do. As you mentioned, we have in the chat room here, Brashim Edile saying, where the carcass is, vulture will gather. Daddy Gwile isn't in the city, you know, exactly. Maybe always point to Gwilakone, and that's it's not in the city, it's somewhere in Boko Bene. Many people did not know of that place, but for him. And he said, but the truth draws men whose intents are pure. Exactly, the truth draws people. Jesus himself said, and now if I be lifted up, I will draw all men to myself. Thank you very much for those treasures. Venerable and Mommy James, I'm going to hold you for longer. Please just bear with us tonight. I want us to get to this chapter 4. So please bear with us. And I thank God for everyone at Gospel Best Radio. Thank you for staying on. I believe this has been a blessing indeed. Indeed. Let's listen to this chapter 4 and we then engage more. Thank you, my dear sister. Saying John the Baptist ministry wasn't about audience, it was about speaking the truth. Exactly. Thank you, Sir MC, for this. And that's so true. And that's a point, a beautiful point too. It ties into what has been said, but you have said it in an even more important way, that the ministry of John the Baptist was not about audience, it was about speaking the truth. Unfortunately today, whether we talk about our churches or our preachers or even ourselves, we're always thinking about the audience. And unfortunately, you know, social media has conditioned us. You know, I don't know if anybody wants to contribute to this. Social media has conditioned us to think first in terms of audience rather than in terms of the message. So anybody who is on social media is first thinking of how many people will listen to this, how many people will want to come to this, how many people will want to listen to this, we want to hear it, we want to share this, rather than what am I sent to say, what am I sent to preach. And I think that's the main treasure that we have identified tonight from chapter 3. Go ahead, sir.
3: Yeah, just to buttress the point that, you know, the point you were making.
1: Yes, sir.
3: You know, sometimes somebody is supposed to be preaching, mm-hmm, or teaching something or passing a message,
1: yeah,
3: and in the middle of that, sometimes even it's even prayer,
1: mm-hmm,
3: you know I've had, you know, a few people, some of the popular, I mean, online prayer leaders now, you know, even in the middle of raising a prayer point,
1: mm-hmm,
3: they still have the time to say, just keep sharing, you know.
1: Exactly. So, just keep sharing. So, okay, even while they are praying, right?
3: Yes, raising a prayer point.
1: Okay.
3: You know, or maybe somebody's preaching, or he's trying to pass a message.
1: And say, look, as I'm preaching, just keep sharing this. Keep sharing it.
3: Keep sharing, you know.
1: Exactly.
3: No, because it's about the number of views.
1: Of viewers, exactly.
3: And, you know, they... It's a difficult time.
1: And that's why I said that social media has conditioned us, because that's the way social media is built. Because for those who own the platforms themselves, the way their platform will continue to be relevant is by measuring how many people come to the platforms. So they always put the mechanisms there that those who use it themselves, you can only get traction on these platforms if you get people to come. And so you'll be thinking, how do I get people to come? And that's a dangerous thing indeed, exactly, for Christian ministries. I can understand for celebrities, I can understand for influencers, I can understand for business persons. Indeed, for a business, you'll be thinking, how can I get people to come and use this product and use this service? in a very profound way, that is not the first question before a Christian minister, before a church. It's not how can we get people to come. It is how can we take the message to people. It is the message itself. Because once you have to condition the message or tailor the message in order to get people to come, that's a problem. And when you begin to be concerned with, oh, how many people have come to this, you're probably not focused on the business of Christ, because the business of Christ is go and tell them, right? So this example you have given, I think I've seen something like that. So somebody is praying. Prayer is a communication between the person praying, the supplicant, and God. It's supposed to be what Jesus said, go behind your doors, your father who sees you. It's supposed to be in spirit and in truth. And while you are praying and saying, in Jesus' name, the Lord will hear you, the Lord will answer you. I hope you are sharing this. Share it on your WhatsApp, share it on your Facebook, and then you go back to the prayer. I mean, that's making mockery of it all. And it will take a lot of discipline from churches and ministries not to do, especially because some ministries are doing it so well and they are doing it so well and profitably. And some people will say, look, why will we not do it? That is what everybody is doing now. In the chat room here, Brashim Ndili is saying, social media only constrains those whose God is their belly. True. Philippians 3:8. Exactly. And he has written, saying, when mammon is the God, what do we expect? Monetization and commercialization of ministry will keep any minister off track, even if he appears to remain in the race. And that's so true. Once you want to commercialize what you are doing, once it matters to you, how many people listen to something, you are most likely going to be led off track, because you're going to be thinking in terms of what can make people come, instead of, God, what do you want me to tell people? You know, and as Venerable mentioned, as Mommy James mentioned, for John the Baptist, and as Sister MC mentioned as well, the question was not audience. The question was, what is God's message? What does he want me to say? May God help us indeed. And it's the same thing for us as well, you know, as we listen, whether in our own, even if you're not a preacher, if you are just a Christian in your own sphere of influence, your task always should be, Lord, what do you want me to say? Not, what would people want to hear from me? Okay, chapter 4, and we're going to stop at chapter 4 tonight.
5: Good evening. My name is Fisola Adurobangba, and I'll be reading the book of Luke, chapter 4, from the New King James Version. I read, then Jesus, being filled with the Holy Spirit, returned from the Jordan and was led by the Spirit into the wilderness, being tempted for 40 days by the devil. And in those days he ate nothing, and afterwards, when they had ended, he was hungry. And the devil said to him, if you are the Son of God, command this stone to become bread. But Jesus answered him, saying, it is written, man shall not live by bread alone, but by every word of God. Then the devil, taking him up on a mountain, showed him all the kingdoms of the world in a moment of time. And the devil said to him, all this authority I will give you, and their glory, for this has been delivered to me, and I give it to whomever I wish. Therefore, if you will worship before me, all will be yours. And Jesus answered and said to him, get behind me, Satan, for it is written, you shall worship the Lord your God, and him only you shall serve. Then he brought him to Jerusalem, set him on the pinnacle of the temple, and said to him, if you are the Son of God, throw yourself down from here, for it is written, he shall give his angels charge over you to keep you, and in their hands they shall bear you up, lest you dash your foot against the stone. And Jesus answered and said to him, it has been said, you shall not tempt the Lord your God. Now when the devil had ended every temptation, he departed from him until an opportune time. Then Jesus returned in the power of the Spirit to Galilee, and news of him went out through all the surrounding region, and he taught in their synagogues, being glorified by all. So he came to Nazareth, where he had been brought up. And as his custom was, he went into the synagogue on the Sabbath day and stood up to read. And he was handed the book of the prophet Isaiah. And when he had opened the book, he found the place where it was written, "The Spirit of the Lord is upon me, because he has anointed me to preach the gospel to the poor. He has sent me to heal the brokenhearted, to proclaim liberty to the captives and recovery of sight to the blind, to set at liberty those who are oppressed, to proclaim the acceptable year of the Lord." Then he closed the book and gave it back to the attendants and sat down. And the eyes of all who were in the synagogue were fixed on him. And he began to say to them, "Today this scripture is fulfilled in your hearing." So all bore witness to him and marveled at the gracious words which proceeded out of his mouth. And they said, "Is this not Joseph's son?" He said to them, "You will surely say this proverb to me, 'Physician, heal yourself. Whatever we have heard done in Capernaum, do also here in your country.'" Then he said, "Assuredly, I say to you, no prophet is accepted in his own country. But I tell you truly, many widows were in Israel in the days of Elijah, when the heaven was shut up 3 years and 6 months, and there was a great famine throughout all the land. But to none of them was Elijah sent, except to Zarephath, in the region of Sidon, to a woman who was a widow. And many lepers were in Israel in the time of Elisha the prophet, and none of them was cleansed, except Naaman the Syrian. So all those in the synagogue, when they heard these things, were filled with wrath, and rose up and thrust him out of the city. And they led him to the brow of the hill on which their city was built, that they might throw him down over the cliff. Then passing through the midst of them, he went his way. Then he went down to Capernaum, a city of Galilee, and was teaching them on the Sabbath. And they were astonished at his teaching, for his word was with authority. Now in the synagogue there was a man who had the spirit of an unclean demon. And he cried out with a loud voice, saying, "Let us alone. What have we to do with you, Jesus of Nazareth? Did you come to destroy us? I know who you are, the Holy One of God." But Jesus rebuked him, saying, "Be quiet and come out of him." And when the demon had thrown him in their midst, it came out of him and did not hurt him. Then they were all amazed and spoke among themselves, saying, "What a word this is! For with authority and power he commands the unclean spirits, and they come out." And the report about him went out into every place in the surrounding region. Now he arose from the synagogue and entered Simon's house. But Simon's wife's mother was sick with a high fever, and they made request of him concerning her. So he stood over her and rebuked the fever, and it left her, and immediately she arose and served them. When the sun was setting, all those who had any that were sick with various diseases brought them to him, and he laid his hand on every one of them and healed them. And demons also came out of many, crying out and saying, "You are the Christ, the Son of God." And he rebuked them, did not allow them to speak, for they knew that it was the Christ. Now when it was day, he departed and went into a deserted place. And the crowd sought him and came to him and tried to keep him from leaving them. But he said to them, "I must preach the kingdom of God to the other cities also, because for this purpose I have been sent." And he was preaching in the synagogues of Galilee. This is the word of God. Thank you.
1: Thanks be to God. And yes, thanks be to God. This is Luke December Challenge 2025. We are just listening to the reading of Luke chapter 4 by our dear sisters of Fisola Adro Gbangba. And I have in the virtual studio with me, Venerable and Mrs. Olufemi Olalekan James. We also have our friends in the studio, Sister Yemsu Guntayo Brashim Edele. Thank you, Venerable. Okay, let's look at Luke 4. What treasures from Luke chapter 4?
4: I think one of the things that came to me here is as children of God,
1: yes,
4: and as God's people,
1: mm-hmm,
4: you know, every now and then God sends his word to us.
1: Yes.
4: And if we are not careful, we may take the word with levity.
1: Mm.
4: We may take the word with we may attach unimportance to it,
1: to the word,
4: or we could even handle it with familiarity.
1: Mm.
4: That we have been in the church for a very long time, we have always heard this.
1: Mm.
4: You know, let me use an example of this Christmas season.
1: Yes,
4: you know, we read this almost the same lessons for the carol,
1: yes,
4: services. But one beautiful thing about God's word is that his word, you know, always comes forth with power.
1: Hmm. Exactly.
4: And we should always have a receptive heart, a heart that is open to learning, a heart that is open to receiving. You know, when Jesus went to the temple at Nazareth, and you know, he read the book of Isaiah to them.
1: Yes.
4: Of course, I believe that was not the first time they were hearing it. But the thing that offended them was the fact that Jesus, you know, was laying claim to the fact that, you know, these words that you have heard now, you know, it's becoming reality to you.
1: Yes.
4: It's being fulfilled in your time. You know, you are hearing it now from the person of which it was spoken, you know. And for them, it was as if, who are you? Mm-hmm. We know you, we know your birth, we know. So why are you telling us? You know, it was not, it wasn't, they were not receptive,
1: yeah,
4: to that word. You know, and like Jesus was trying to tell them that, see, when Naaman got healed,
1: yes,
4: he was not, there were a lot of lepers in Israel,
1: exactly,
4: at the time too, when that pool, that Jordan River, healed,
1: mm-hmm,
4: him,
1: mm-hmm,
4: and there were a lot of people, a lot of lepers that could have also been healed
1: at that time.
4: In Israel. I'm sure that news went abroad,
1: mm-hmm,
4: that the Syrian army officer got healed by dipping in the, you know, but they may have taken it with so much, they may have seen it as an unimportant news, or a news that, you know, they may have just taken it with so much
1: disbelief.
4: I'm lost for words now. You said
1: maybe disbelief.
4: Yes, or disbelief. In fact, that's the word, disbelief. You know, so many times God's word comes to us, and when we open our hearts to receive, God is always available to make his word new to us.
1: True.
4: To bring his word to us.
1: True.
4: With healing, with grace, with power. And we see the difference between the two, you know, the people that he went to at first, they rejected the word. They wanted to even kill him, wanted to push him off the cliff,
1: yes,
4: and, you know, get rid of him. And when he came to Capernaum, you know, those ones, of course, he spoke to those ones too, and a lot of people, so many people were healed in that city. So we should be careful about our attitude towards God's word.
1: That's true.
4: Sometimes we may take it with so much unimportance,
1: mm,
4: and we may see it as sometimes if we are not careful, it could even be a routine to us.
1: Exactly.
4: You know, all the seasons in church, all the activities could end up being a routine.
1: Yes.
4: You know, it could be a usual thing. Ah, it's time for Christmas. We go for Christmas carol services. Mm-hmm. We listen to the lessons. Mm-hmm. And if we are not careful, we'll just go. We'll come back.
1: Yeah.
4: And we will not gain anything. And it could happen all year long.
1: That's true.
4: And God forbid it even happens in the life of a Christian, a so-called Christian, all his life. You know, believing that he's a church person. Mm-hmm. He was born in church. Mm. He knows everything about the church. And he goes in, he hears the messages week in, week out. He listens to the word. He even picks the Bible himself to read as a routine.
1: Mm-hmm.
4: That we have to read our Bible every morning. Mm-hmm. We have to, you know. And if we are not careful, we take the word of God with levity. So we should always have an open heart.
1: Yeah.
4: An open heart to receiving God's word, and irrespective of who is speaking that word.
1: Yes,
4: you know, sometimes as adults, you know, sometimes when we have our youths, you know, speaking, we may have a tendency to look down on them and see them as these children that are just coming up, what do they know, you know, and we may just miss out
1: exactly
4: in the blessings.
1: Exactly. I mean, thank you so very much for that. And if you recall, I think when towards the end of the book we just finished reading now, Gospel Best Radio, Grace Abounding, I think that's one of the dangers that John Bunyan pointed out for people in the pilgrimage, the danger of the sacrament becoming routine and making light of them. Because the things you do, the things you've had before, the passages you've had read, the songs that you have rendered before, you just think, look, what are we doing? Just the same thing over and over again. If one fails to open one's mind to receive from the Lord every time, you fall into that danger of saying, it's same of same. But the word of God, as you have said, is never the same. Even if we decide to read this chapter again tomorrow, if a believer opens his heart or her heart, that believer will receive one treasure or another from the Lord. Thank you very much, man. The danger of taking with levity the things of God, the word of God, and the sacraments and all the Christian practices. Thank you, man. Okay, Venerable.
3: Yeah. I think I just start with what I consider a flip side of of the point that has been raised.
1: Okay.
3: Already.
1: Okay.
3: Yeah, and that's the response. Yes, we are talking about familiarity that breeds content.
1: Yes.
3: You know. So, but the flip side is Jesus's response. You know, we are saying that the disposition of the people was that of disbelief of unbelief.
1: Yes.
3: Or due to over familiarity.
1: Mm.
3: You know, but you know, when Jesus responded, you know, it was no longer disbelief or familiarity. It was that of offensive.
1: Mm-hmm. True.
3: It became offensive to them because he was talking about, you know, God looking away from even the people who are supposed to be chosen.
1: Mm.
3: I'm going to bless those who ordinarily you will say that they are outcasts, they do not belong to the commonwealth of Israel.
1: Mm-hmm.
3: And then God going out of his way to touch those people.
1: Exactly.
3: That's something that is offensive to an average Jew.
1: Mm-hmm.
3: And I think that was the problem of Jonah too. That was the issue he had, you know, even with delivering God's message. You know, for him, clear these people off and, you know, let's be done with it.
1: Yes.
3: Let's not be talking about them repenting and then talking about God now reconsidering a stand on Nineveh. You know, so when they were saying that, you know, there were many people, many widows
1: mm-hmm.
3: in Israel now.
1: Yes.
3: but it was to Sidon. It was exactly. It was the region of Sidon that God sent the prophet and to a widow.
1: Yes.
3: You know, who is not of Israel. Israelite mm-hmm. extraction,
1: mm-hmm.
3: you know, in whatsoever way. You know, so that and you know, while our sister was reading it, you know, that point where they became so angry,
1: yes,
3: that they wanted to push him up the cliff. You know, if you live in Abeokuta as okay. we do now, you will understand that because the city was, you know, it was like a city on a hill where you can get to a point and you can push somebody up and the person won't survive.
1: Hmm.
3: You know, if you live in Lagos, everywhere is, apart from the waters, and everywhere is more or less like a plain.
1: Yeah, plain ground.
3: Like a plain ground, you know. But you know, if you go to Lumorok now,
1: mm-hmm.
3: you get to the summit.
1: Yeah.
3: And you know, in fact, there are marks. There are red marks, you know, barrier, you know, is with ink on the top, where you can't go further than that.
1: Hmm.
3: Even when you go for tourism, you can't, you know, they have marked that area. They won't even allow you, the guides won't allow you to go, because you can easily fall off and then there will be no remedy.
1: Hmm.
3: So they were so angry that they took him to that cliff. You know, of course, that particular city, as it has been explained, is actually situated on a hill.
1: On a hill.
3: And there's an area in that city where when you get to, you can't go further except you want to die. And that's the cliff. So that was the point. That was the place where they took him to, just to explain how offensive his message or his response to the attitude was like. You know, and that's something that is profound. But let me come back to the temptation.
1: Yes.
3: The temptation. You know, in Matthew, it was arranged, you know, the number three in Luke is actually number two in Matthew.
1: Yes.
3: You know, yeah, no, number one remains the same, but, you know, in Matthew, it was the pinnacle of the temple before the high mountain. You know, so, and maybe I should start with why is it that is it not profound to say that it was after, you know, because we have this understanding today that if you fast and pray for a very long time, you know, you ward off how do I put it now, you ward off the devil, you push him away, you are so much on fire. But this experience didn't teach us that.
1: No.
3: It's not pointing to that.
1: Exactly.
3: Because it was at the point of concluding that exercise that the devil came to have this engagement with Jesus.
1: With Jesus, yeah.
3: You know, you can imagine 40 days and 40 nights without food. And then the devil has the temerity to still, show up and come so close like that. You know, I think that is profound. That's profound. And you know, at the end too, he said that he went away and waited for an opportune time. So the devil is always around us. That's this particular part of the chapter, tells us that the devil is always hanging around. There's no amount of fasting or, because he himself is a spirit being. There's no amount of so you must push him back. You must resist him. You must stand your ground.
1: Exactly.
3: So, but I will just talk about this one that's the third one.
1: Okay.
3: That it took him to the pinnacle of the temple.
1: Yes.
3: You know, of course, there could be many explanations to it, but one explanation is like getting to the top of ministry. And many people will get to the top of ministry just to die. You know, it's common thing that even bishops say, people who have attained bishopric in the Anglican communion, that they say, you know, some of them, you know, we have a good number of bishops who are very sound, and they will say that, you know, it is the easiest thing for a bishop to go to hell. I've had bishops say that it's just so easy. because at that point, you know, I know there was time that Brock Bile was analyzing it. He was saying that it's a position where you become isolated. You know, like the bishop, the Anglican bishop now, the average

0: Anglican bishop, who is going to advise him? Who is exactly. going to confront him with the truth?
1: Everybody says, yes, my Lord, yes, my Lord.
0: Exactly. Who is going to tell him that, my Lord, you are wrong?
2: With due respect.
1: Honestly, with due respect. Exactly. That's a very important point, though, you know. They even say it about ordinary individuals or like presidents and co. I recall at one point during President Obasanjo's presidency, and I think I was talking to my dad at that time, somebody was saying, well, the problem with Obasanjo is nobody can tell him the truth. You know, people get to a point like that. Like, exactly. you rise so highly to the extent that, you know, your office or your age or your position demands that people should give you absolute respect. And they're all saying, yes, sir, yes, sir, yes, ma, yes, ma. And it's a very dangerous place, indeed.
0: In fact, you know, we were on village mission last week, Tuesday through to Friday.
1: Okay.
0: So, you know, I was having a discussion with one of the priests, senior priest, diocese, you know, at a point when we were done for the day, so we had time to just relax a bit in the small accommodation that we had, you know.
1: Okay.
0: So, so we're talking about the first bishop.
1: Okay.
0: Of the diocese of Egba West.
1: Okay.
0: You know, the priest told me that he said he doesn't know how else to describe him than to describe him as a very wicked person.
1: Can you imagine?
0: And then he said that there was another priest who was always dancing around this bishop. He had his issues with him. And then later, you know, there was some kind of some kind of respite.
1: Okay.
0: Yeah, if I can use that word for that other priest. And you know, so when they were now talking about it, asking that, because everybody knows that this priest in question has issues with that particular bishop, you know. And he said that the reason why he now has respite with that bishop is that he now understands how to deal with him. And using his own description, he says that if that bishop is of blessed memory now, you know, if that bishop, you know, looks at a wall, like a brick wall, and say that there is a door there that you can pass through, he said, you tell him that, yes, yeah, there is actually a door there. It's even in blue color. It has a nice handle. You know, so he said that's what he's going to, that will be his own response.
1: Can you imagine?
0: So, and then the bishop will now go and eat his head against the wall. So there's no door. He will also sympathize with him. My Lord, I didn't know that there. I thought that there was a door there. But that he will not tell him that, Baba,
1: there's no door there.
0: He will not tell him that, because if you tell him that, you are in deep shit. You're in deep shit.
1: I mean,
0: so, and you know, he had a very rough ending. He left unceremoniously. Why? Because everybody, most of the priests who were around him, Israelis, as well as, you know, they learned that lesson. Bishop Tobafe Law, Judge Boy, Jasiko to buy.
1: Just leave him.
0: Most of the Bella of Law, Emma Nicoma Lossibel, Emma Sober for Edekuan Law, Tomati Jabos, Baba Jabosiko to him. I pele. You will now, you know, help him out. But you still allow him to fall into that pit. So, you know, you're talking about, you know, the pinnacle of the temple, and Jesus, and then the devil says, ask him to throw himself down. Now, at least it has been said, it has been written that, I mean, it will give his angels charge of you. They will not allow you to, I mean, to dash your foot against the stone. So it means that when you there's a level we get to that, you know, it can become our undoing.

0: even a priest or a bishop. Maybe the longer you stay in the pilgrimage, the higher you rise in the things of faith, the more the temptation for you to think, look, I don't need anybody pointing out whether I've done right or wrong, right? Venerable, people may begin to think, look, I know everything. I've been in the faith for so long. Some people even take offense when younger people in the faith tends to raise objections or to challenge them. I say, who are you? And when people begin to know that that's who you are, that you don't want to be corrected, they're going to leave you. They're going to leave you. In fact, even before God, the person who has gone into a place where he does not want to be corrected is that proud person that the Bible says to us that God resists. That God resists. And if you see the Bible, we leave that proud person to go and fall into the ditch, just like in that illustration that Venerable mentioned. So there's a danger that when you get to the very pinnacle, we must still be grounded. We must still be grounded. And I think that's one lesson we can draw from that, drawing from what Venerable said. When Satan took our Lord to the very pinnacle of the temple, our Lord was able to see all the glories of the earth. I mean, Satan was just mistaken in his own case, because it was showing the Lord of glory the glories of this world, the glory that Jesus has been accustomed to from before the beginning. The glory far outshines the glory that Satan was showing to him. But that's the danger for us when we are taken to the very pinnacle and we see all the glories of the world. It will get into our head, and then we say, look, if I to get all of these things, I'll do whatever it takes. And that's a very, very sobering lesson there. And the example that Venerable gave is a very sobering one indeed. And that's why we should be praying for those who have been set over us in our churches, in our homes, those who are high up. It's quite lonely there. And the same thing for rich people as well. That's when people, they get to a certain place, you know, you get to have a certain level of wealth that people dare not talk to you any longer. Sometimes you may even want people to tell you the truth, but people want to say it because this is a rich man. I dare not tell him that he's doing something wrong. And there are so many rich people, powerful people like that, who are doing wrong things. The people around them know, but they dare not tell them because, this powerful person, this rich person. So there's a danger. The more powerful we become, the more the richer we become, the more we should have the Holy Spirit, cultivate friendship with the Holy Spirit, so that even if people are not telling you the truth, the Holy Spirit, who is your friend, continues to moderate you, you know, continues to tell you the truth. Because it's a fact of life that at some point, people will not even want to tell you the truth anymore. And that's a very, very sobering one indeed. I think this has been a huge, huge, huge blessing tonight. And I want to thank Venerable and Mrs. Olufemi Olaleko James joining us tonight. Thank you for volunteering your time. I know you have been busy all day with duties in the church, and then sparing this evening to be a resource person today is deeply appreciated. You have been a blessing to Gospel Best Radio, and we pray that God will bless you and your family and your ministry much more, in the name of Jesus.
1: Amen.
0: Amen. I also want to thank I also want to thank my dear sister Sayem Segunta, who has come into the virtual studio today. Although, sis, I've not heard your voice, you have made contributions in the chat room. So if you want to say something, let me just say your voice, I'll be glad. I'm just pulling your legs, but you can unmute and say word or two. Thank you, Brashim, as well. Idili, thank you. He was with us yesterday for Impact Clinic and has joined us tonight as well. And to the many people at Gospel Best Radio who have listened in today, this has been a blessing. If you want to read any of the remaining chapters in Luke, please reach out. We would love to hear you read. You are going to record it on WhatsApp and send to us, and then we use your recording for that day. And when we gather again together, we are going to discuss. So the next time we meet, we are going to be looking at chapters 5, 6, 7, and 8. Obviously, we are going to have another class. The Holy Spirit will lead us to arrange that as well. So, MC, do you want to say a word or two? Or just hello?
1: Hello. it's been a very lovely.
0: Thank you.
1: Thank you very much.
0: Thank you.

0: I wanted to pull your legs to make you say something.
1: Thank you.
0: Good. So I look forward to seeing you all again. We are going to let you know. We are definitely next Sunday, but we are going to have one before next Sunday, just so we can catch up 5, 6, 7, and 8. Mommy James, please say the closing. Okay, you said the opening prayer. Okay, don't worry. Say the closing prayer again, and then Venerable will say the benediction.
1: Okay. Our Father, we thank you.
0: Thank you, Lord.
1: We thank you for this beautiful time in your presence.
0: Thank you, Lord.
1: Thank you for coming to us again.
0: Thank you, Lord.
1: And teaching us your words.
0: Thank you, Lord.
1: And showing us who you are.
0: Mm-hmm.
1: Lord, we are grateful.
0: Thank
1: we
0: you,
1: ask,
0: Lord.
1: O God, that your word will continue to lighten our path.
0: Amen.
1: And you will guide us by your word.
0: Amen.
1: As we journey on this week.
0: Amen.
1: And even all our lives.
0: Amen.
1: We ask, O God, that you will continue to guide us with your word.
0: Amen.
1: In the name of Jesus.
0: Amen.
1: We pray, O God, that you will continue to bless this ministry.
0: Amen.
1: And you will use it the more as a platform to reach out to people and to bring them to yourself.
0: Amen.
1: Thank you for our convener.
0: Thank
1: we
0: you,
1: ask
0: Lord.
1: That you will bless him.
0: Thank you, Lord.
1: In the name of Jesus.
0: Amen.
1: We are grateful, O God, for all these blessings and more.
0: Mm-hmm.
1: And we ask that as we lay down to rest tonight, you will give us a restful night indeed.
0: Amen.
1: And you will wake us to the glory of your name.
0: Amen.
1: In Jesus' mighty name we have prayed.
0: Amen.
1: Amen.
2: May the peace of God, which passes all understanding,
0: amen,
2: keep our hearts and minds in the knowledge and love of God,
0: amen,
2: and of Jesus Christ, his only Son, our Lord.
0: Amen.
2: The blessings of God Almighty, the Father, the Son, the Holy Spirit, be with us now and forevermore.
0: Amen. Amen. Thank you so very much, sir. Thank you so very much, ma. Happy night rest. Have a beautiful week ahead. Rachel, thank you too. Everyone at Gospel Best Radio, thank you so very much. God bless you, very good. Amen.
1: Amen.

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0: 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God bless you.

Bless the Lord, O my soul, and all that is within me. Bless his holy name. Bless the Lord, O my soul, and forget not all his benefits. He who forgives all your iniquities, who heals all your diseases, who redeems your life from destruction, who crowns you with loving kindness and tender mercies, who satisfies your mouth with good things, so that your youth is renewed like the eagles. The Lord executes righteousness and justice for all who are oppressed. He made known his ways to Moses, his acts to the children of Israel. The Lord is merciful and gracious, slow to anger, and abounding in mercy. He will not always strive with us, nor will he keep his anger forever. He has not dealt with us according to our sins, nor punished us according to our iniquities. For as the heavens are high above the earth, so great is his mercy toward those who fear him. As far as the east is from the west, so far has he removed our transgressions from us. As a father pities his children, so the Lord pities those who fear him. For he knows our frame. He remembers that we are dust. As for man, his days are like grass. As a flower of the field, so he flourishes. For the wind passes over it and it is gone, and its place remembers it no more. But the mercy of the Lord is from everlasting to everlasting on those who fear him, and his righteousness to children's children, to such as keep his covenant and to those who remember his commandments to do them. The Lord has established his throne in heaven, and his kingdom rules over all. Bless the Lord, you his angels, who excel in strength, who do his word, heeding the voice of his word. Bless the Lord, all his hosts, you ministers of ease who do his pleasure. Bless the Lord, all his works, in all places of his dominion. Bless the Lord, O my soul. And glory to the Father, and to the Son, and to the Holy Spirit, as it was in the beginning, it is now, and ever shall be, world without end. Amen. Amen. And amen.

let all people that on earth do dwell. Let them all sing to the Lord with cheerful voice. Him serve with fear, his praise forth tell. Come ye before him and rejoice. The Lord, you know, is God indeed. Without our aid, he did us make. We are his flock, he doth us feed. And for his sheep, he doth us take.

Oh, enter then his gate with praise. Approach with joy his courts unto. Praise Lord and bless his name always. For it is seemly so to do it.

For why? The Lord our God is good. His mercy is forever sure. His truth at all times firmly stood, and shall from age to age endure. Hallelujah. To Father, Son, and Holy Ghost, the God whom heaven and earth adore, from us and from the angel host, be praise and glory evermore.

And yes, indeed, to him be praise and glory forevermore. Thank you very much and good morning to you once again. Thank you for joining us this morning on gospelbestradio.com for Thankful Thursday. This is the time when we ask you, what are you thankful for this morning? This is the time when the Holy Spirit calls you to share with all of God's people the goodness of the Lord. When the Holy Spirit calls your attention to Psalm 107, where it says, let the redeemed of the Lord, let them say so, those whom he has redeemed from the hand of the enemy, those whom he has blessed, those whom he has delivered from the hand of the enemy, those whom he has provided for, those whom he has kept alive, those whom he has shown himself mighty, those whom he has been kind, to whom he has been kind, let them say so, and let them not conceal his loving kindness within. What are you thankful for this morning? Tap that WhatsApp widget and send to us. Either send a voice note or write a text. Send to us what you are thankful for. We are going to read it out and celebrate. Celebrate the Lord God Almighty, who has been good and wonderful and gracious unto you. So do not hesitate to do that. Send it. What are you specially thankful for this morning? Send it and let us celebrate the goodness of the Lord together. Oh, sing to the Lord a new song. Sing to the Lord all the earth. Sing to the Lord, bless his name. Proclaim the good news of his salvation from day to day. Declare his glory among the nations, his wonders among all peoples. For the Lord is great and greatly to be praised. He is to be feared above all gods. For all the gods of the people are idols, but the Lord made the heavens. Honor and majesty are before him. Strength and beauty are in his sanctuary. Give to the Lord, O families of the peoples. Give to the Lord glory and strength. Give to the Lord the glory due his name. Bring an offering and come into his courts. O worship the Lord in the beauty of holiness. Tremble before him, all the earth. Say among the nations, the Lord reigns. The world is also firmly established. It shall not be moved. He shall judge the peoples righteously. Let the heavens rejoice and let the earth be glad. Let the sea roar and all its fullness. Let the field be joyful and all that is in it. Then all the trees of the woods will rejoice before the Lord. For he is coming to judge the earth. He shall judge the world with righteousness and the peoples with his truth. And glory to the Father and to the Son and to the Holy Spirit. As it was in the beginning, it is now, and ever shall be, world without end. Amen.

all praise and thanks to God. God the Father, to him the praise now be given. And to the Son and Spirit blessed, all who reign in highest heaven, the one eternal God, whom heaven and earth adore. For thus it was, is now, and shall be evermore. Oh yes, indeed, for thus it was, is now, and shall be evermore. Isn't it just such joy to know that the Lord God Almighty is the same as ever? What are you thankful for this morning? Do share with us. Just tap the WhatsApp we did and share with us what you are thankful for this morning. I'm going to play this hymn and then we're going to come back with testimonies. All hail the power of Jesus' name.

0: Praise God. Good morning. We want to testify to what the Lord has done for us. We want to say a big thank you to mighty God. You know, indeed, God listened to prayers. And like some persons we say, be specific, be direct about your prayers. So I remember 2021, starting from 2020, when my wife conceived. So I started praying, and I was laying emphasis on a particular prayer. I told God, this first fruit you want to bless my family with, please make it a female child. So my wife is always like, why female child? I told her that is what we want. Let it come like that. And by God's grace, on the day of delivery, a female child came out. We were full of excitement. Everything was fine. We were so happy. So as if that was not enough, you know, immediately that child came out, we had to change our prayer point. And the other prayer point goes like this. Each time we pray in the morning, I pray for myself as a husband. I pray for my wife. I pray for my daughter. And also, I pray for my coming son. It was funny somehow. But I was so optimistic. I was so direct about those prayers. Started praying for my coming son. Even when I'm in church, wherever I am, I pray for all my family and my coming son. Fast forward everything. My wife conceived again last year. And not long this March, just past March, my wife delivered to a bouncing baby boy. God has indeed been faithful, is indeed faithful to us. He has been listening. He has been answering our prayers. Another thing I notice is, each time we pray about something God knows, okay, this thing is needed, that we are really in need of it, the prayer comes to pass. So we are testifying to the goodness of the Lord for blessing my family, for counting us worthy. The same day my wife gave birth, you know, I had to apply for leave. I was given 2 weeks paternity leave because my wife is not around. She's in Jos. I had to travel to Jos. On getting to Jos, I think the second day I got to Jos, I received a mail from my office. I saw the mail heading. I couldn't open it. I gave it to my wife. She opened it and she read everything out. The mail says, promotion letter. Everything was just happening. Everything was happening positively. We really appreciate God. We thank God for his faithfulness, for his grace, for his mercy concerning this family. We all know what it means for a woman to go into 9 months. Really bless God. We just want to say thank you for everything. Thank you, Jesus. Thank you, Lord, for all he has done. For all he has done. For all he is doing as we speak now. And also for all he will do. Thank you, Jesus. This testimony is from Mr. George and Mrs. Joy. You can call us the Adekoya. So all together I can say this testimony is from the Adekoya, Mr. George, Mrs. Joy, Miss Arabelle, and the new addition, Mr. Avin or Bonwayo. Praise the Lord. Thank you, Jesus.
1: And yes, thank you, Lord. Thank you, Lord, indeed. that testimony is from, I think, about 3 weeks ago, but maybe that's the reason why it played out this morning. That testimony is from 3 weeks ago, but you can still sense the excitement in the voice of our brother, and is the unmistakable gratitude to the Lord who has answered the prayers of that family. And I do pray that the blessings will be permanent, and all those who are praying to God for one thing or the other will receive similar blessings in the name of Jesus. The Lord is good all the time. And this lady, Chidima, popularly known as Chidima, that's her stage name in Nigeria. A gospel artist sang this song that I've played like countless times on Thankful Thursday. Kusobabire, Laye Lorun, Kusobabire. I'm going to play that again to celebrate the testimony, because it remains a testimony still. And we pray for our brother that the blessings will be permanent in Jesus' name. Amen.

And indeed, Lailoru Kosoba, Kosoba Bire, meaning that there is no one like him, there's no one like him on earth or in heaven. And where do you find that statement repeated over and over again? You find it in Isaiah, in the prophets of Isaiah, when the Lord put it in the mouth of the prophet to tell the people to ask them those questions. Ask them those questions over and over again. I was reading Isaiah again yesterday, and I know that there is a member of this community who told me that those portions from Isaiah 44 all through to 46 are our favorite portion of the scriptures, and we would not love those beautiful words of comfort and assurance from our Lord. And you find in Isaiah 46, the Lord saying to his people, listen to me, O house of Jacob, you who have been upheld by me from birth, who have been carried from the womb, even to your old age, I'm he, and even to gray hairs, I will carry you. I've made you and I will bear you. Even I will carry you, I will deliver you. Comforting words. But then in Isaiah 45, you see, the Lord said to his people, well, you come and tell me, who is the one who created the heavens? Who is the one who is God? Who is the one who formed the earth and made it? Who has established it? Who formed it to be inhabited? Who is that person? It is the Lord God Almighty. Again, he said to them in verse 21, tell and bring forth your case. Yes, let them take counsel together. Who has declared this from the ancient time? Who has told it from that time? Am I not the Lord? And there is no other God besides me. There is no other God besides me. A just God and a Savior. There is none. There is none besides me. Look to me and be saved, all you ends of the earth. For I am God and there is no other. And that's exactly what Chidima was singing there. Layelorun Kosoba Bire. On earth and in heaven, there is no one like you. That's what the Lord said to his people. Isaiah 45:18. Isaiah 45 from verse 20. Assemble yourselves and come. Draw near together, you who have escaped from the nations. They have no knowledge, who carry the wood of their carved image and pray to a God that cannot save. Tell and bring forth your case. Yes, let them take counsel together. Who has declared this from ancient time? Who has told it from that time? Have not I the Lord? And there is no other God besides me, a just God and a Savior. There is none besides me. Look to me and be saved, all you ends of the earth. For I am God and there is no other. Lord, we worship you, the King of Kings, the ancient of days, who was, who is, and who forever shall be. I'm going to go back all the way to the 1990s now and play this, Ancient of Days, from Integrity Music, led by Ron Kinelli.

I know, yes, Lord, to you, the Ancient of Days, we direct our worship this morning, yesterday, today, and forever. You, we shall worship now and forevermore. In Jesus' name. Amen. Thank you for sitting with us this morning on Gospel Best Radio for Thankful Thursday. Thankful Thursday. We listened to that testimony from about 3 weeks ago that the excitement in the voice of our brother still captivating. And thank God, when anyone receives blessings for the Lord, that person should look up to God and say, it is the Lord. It is always an error for anyone to say, oh, the strength of my hand, give me this. The power of my hand, give me this. The wisdom in my head, give me this. It's always an error. A sad error indeed. Love us. I want to play this solo rendition of that hymn. I'm so glad that Jesus, just a solo singer and a guitar. And sometimes we should just listen to it that way. I'm so glad that Jesus loves me.

Amen. Hallelujah. Eyin Christi Obaye. That's the song Kabi Esio Ozana. So I got three songs anyway, with one of our sisters saying that the Oye that I want to play too is a beautiful song, of which I agree that it's a beautiful song. So I go to the next one now. We are playing three to round off Thankful Thursday this morning. Count Your Blessings. This one by Guy Perron. Count Your Blessings. Name them one by one.

Yes, count your many blessings. See what God has done. Because when you count them, you find that there are many, many in them. I'm so thankful to all of you all for tuning in this morning to Thankful Thursday and for celebrating the Lord our God so enthusiastically. I do pray that His praise will never cease from our mouths in Jesus' name. We have overshot our time for Thankful Thursday, but it's all as God would have it. It's His glory. And we're going to end again now by playing that song, Oye, which is a Ghanaian song. But what it says is, the Lord is good, is good, is good. If you don't understand the Ghana language, this particular language from Ghana, I just know that it's one of the languages created by our Lord God Almighty, and it's saying, is good, is good, is good. Thankfully, in this version I'm playing, there's a portion there by a song in Igbo language from Nigeria. So if you are an Igbo speaker, you will hear the chuku there as well. God is good, and that's all we are saying this morning. And we look around, we look to the past, we look to the future, and we are encouraged and glad that God is good.

0: 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God bless you.
1: Isaiah 53:6. All of us, like sheep, have strayed away. We have left God's path to follow our own. Yet the Lord laid on him the sins of us all. Here we see a confession of sin that applies to all of God's chosen people. Every one of us has fallen short, and so we all join together in declaring, from the first believer to enter heaven to the last whoever will, all of us, like sheep, have strayed away. Yet, this confession is not just collective, it is personal. We have left God's path to follow our own. Each of us has wandered in our own way, each with our own unique failures. Why sin is universal, the way we go astray differs from person to person. True repentance acknowledges this reality. It stands with others who confess, but it also humbly admits personal guilt. To say we have left God's path to follow our own is to recognize that we have each rebelled in ways distinct to us. Some have sinned against greater knowledge, others have ignored clearer warnings, but all have turned from God's way. This confession is absolute. There are no excuses, no justifications. It is the surrender of all claims to self-righteousness. It is the honest admission of those who know they are guilty, guilty with aggravations, guilty without defense. They stand, their weapons of rebellion broken, and cry, all of us like sheep have strayed away, we have left God's path to follow our own. And yet, even as this confession might seem heavy, it is not filled with hopeless sorrow, for the next words transform it into a song of grace. Yet the Lord laid on him the sins of us all. Yet the Lord laid on him the sins of us all. Yet the Lord laid on him the sins of us all. This truth, though weighty, is overflowing with comfort. How incredible that in the place of deepest suffering, mercy is fully displayed. Where sorrow reached its greatest depth, weary souls now find rest. The Savior, wounded and crushed, becomes the healing of wounded hearts. See how even the most sorrowful repentance turns into confident assurance simply by looking to Christ on the cross. Let us pray. Dear Heavenly Father, I come before you acknowledging my sin. Like a wandering sheep, I have strayed from your path and gone my own way. I have failed you in ways known and unknown, and I have no excuse. But Lord, I thank you for your mercy. I thank you that you laid my sins upon Jesus, that he bore the punishment I deserved. Today, I turn back to you. Cleanse me, renew me, and restore me. Fill my heart with the joy of your salvation. Give me the faith to trust in Christ alone and the strength to follow you all my days. Thank you for your grace, for your love, and for the peace that comes from knowing that in Christ I am forgiven. In Jesus' mighty name.

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8: I know it's God bless you indeed. Good morning, good morning, good morning to you. And thank you for tuning in to Gospel Bells Radio this morning. This is Awake to a Song. And this early morning, I'm most delighted to be the vessel of the Holy Spirit, welcoming you to a brand new day and inviting you to awake to this beautiful song. This lovely song by Robin Mark, titled Jesus, All for Jesus. I remember long ago, I think this movie like 2010, 2011, I was in the United Kingdom, and I traveled alone, and it was around this time that I came across this song. And you know how a particular song sometimes remind you of a particular episode in your life. And I know it was a time I was really waiting on God for something. And it was at that time I came across this song, and it has been such a song of inspiration for me, a song that calls me to rededicate my life to the one who owns me. And I think that's exactly what the Holy Spirit is saying to you this morning, and that's why the Holy Spirit has led us to this song this morning, Jesus, All for Jesus. And I'm going to read the lyrics of this song just before we play it. Jesus, all for Jesus, all I am and have and ever hope to be. Jesus, all for Jesus, all I am and have and ever hope to be. All of my ambitions, hopes and plans, I surrender these into your hands. All of my ambitions, hopes and plans, I surrender these into your hands. For it's only in your will that I'm free. For it's only in your will that I'm free. Jesus, all for Jesus, all I am and have and ever hope to be. And I do hope that this new day, you are able to recommit to your Lord, and that you hear the voice of your Savior saying to you, well, surrender it all to Jesus, your ambitions, your hopes and plans. That you are able to say like your Lord, this is what I want, nevertheless not your will, nevertheless not my will, nevertheless not my will but yours, nevertheless not my will but yours. We should remember what our Lord said to the disciples, Matthew 16:24-25. Whoever wants to be my disciple must deny themselves and take up their cross and follow me. For whoever wants to save their life will lose it. But whoever loses their life for me will find it. And of course, this wasn't talking about a morbid desire to die or suicidal thought or suicidal tendencies. It was saying that, well, whatever you want out of this life, make it subject to what God wants for you in life. All of my ambitions, hopes, and plans, I surrender these into your hands. And I hope you'll be able to say this, really, that you'll be able to say, Lord, indeed, all of my ambitions, hopes, and plans, I surrender these. You'll be able to say, I surrender these into your hands. And you're going to find that when you are truly able to surrender all these to Him, I bet you, it's going to make something beautiful out of your life.

So I hope you can sing along with these, with Robin Mark, this song, Jesus, Jesus, All for Jesus. I'm going to quickly read the lyrics again, just before it starts to play. Jesus, all for Jesus, all I am and have and ever hope to be. Jesus, all for Jesus, all I am and have and ever hope to be. All of my ambitions, hopes and plans, I surrender these into your hands. All of my ambitions, hopes and plans, I surrender these into your hands. For it's only in your will that I'm free. For it's only in your will that I'm free. Jesus, all for Jesus, all I am and have and ever hope to be. And truly, if you want to experience true freedom and true peace, just let Jesus take the lead. And I'll add to the ambitions, hopes and plans, I'll say your fears too, everything, just commit into his hands, and you're going to experience the peace that the world cannot understand, the peace that the world cannot give, the joy that wells from deep within. Lord, give us grace to trust you more. Give us grace to let you take the wheel of our lives. Give us grace to say, Lord, not my will but yours. Give us grace to give it all up for you, trusting that you know best, trusting that your plans are better. Your plans are good. Your plans are the best for us. Give us grace to say, all my ambitions, hopes, and plans, I surrender these into your hands.

For it's only in your will that I'm free. For it's only in your will that I'm free. Jesus, all for

And indeed, I want to encourage you this morning not to hesitate to surrender all to Him, all your ambitions and plans, your worries, your fears, your anxieties about tomorrow, even your plans, even your detailed, the most detailed plans, even the things you want most fondly, most fervently. Surrender them all to Him, and you will find Him a most reliable person.

Well, and just in case there's somebody out there this morning who is doubtful about whether to commit everything to God's hand and hand over to Him and to let God take the wheel, to let Jesus take the wheel of his life, or let Jesus take control of what is coming. Well, I want to remind you of what the Holy Spirit has revealed to the psalmist. Psalm 2 verse 12. Blessed are all who take refuge in Him. What is the approaching disaster? And you remember that Psalm 2 is about the conspiracy of the evil and the wicked ones against the Lord's anointed. You are the Lord's anointed. Psalm 2 is a messianic psalm talking about our Lord Jesus Christ, but you are His brother, and the Lord will defend you the same way that He would defend our Lord Jesus Christ Himself, His Messiah. And here is Psalm 2 verse 12 saying, blessed are all who take refuge, in Him. So if there are conspiracies afoot, if there are there is rebellion against you, if there are people banding together, conspiring against you, well, you trust in God. He will break them with His rod of iron, and you will find indeed that blessed are they who trust, that blessed are they who trust in Him. That's from Psalm 2 verse 12. I'm trying to remind you of all the exhortations from the psalmist by the power of the Holy Spirit to you this morning, to remind you that if you take refuge in Him, if you surrender all to Him, as this song exhorts us to do, you will say, wow, blessed are they who take refuge in Him. Psalm 34 verse 8. The psalmist wrote, taste and see that the Lord is good. Blessed is the one who takes refuge in Him. And are you identifying the theme here? And you know, the person who takes refuge in Him is the person who is not depending on his own wisdom, on his own means, on his own arm and methods and resources and provisions and designs and schemes for protection, but who runs to Him and says, Lord, cover me. Maybe I have horses, but You have given them to me. I have strong legs, but You have given them to me. I have resources, but You have given them to me, but I'm not dependent on them. All the plans I have, I've been diligent in having those plans. All my ambitions, all my plans, even my fears and my anxieties, my future, Lord, I commit them into Your hands. Take the wheel, Lord. Take the wheel, because I know that blessed are they who take refuge in Him. Psalm 40 verse 4. Blessed is the one who trusts in the Lord, who does not look to the proud, to those who turn aside to false gods. And Psalm 40 is a particularly important point for us to note. In verse 4 saying, some in terms of their future and the things they want and their fears, that they look to those who are not on the Lord's side for help. But in Psalm 40 verse 4, the Holy Spirit says to you, blessed is the one who trusts in the Lord, who does not look to the proud, who does not look to those who turn aside to false gods. Psalm 84 verse 12, you know this so well, the declaration of the psalmist, Lord Almighty, blessed is the one who trusts in You. I tell you, by the power of the Holy Spirit, that if you yourself this morning will resolve anew to trust totally and completely in the Lord God Almighty, you will come back rejoicing, you come back testifying from the rooftop and saying, Lord Almighty, now I know, blessed is the one who trusts in You. Remember that statement from Psalm 20? I believe Psalm 20, where the psalmist declared, saying, now I know. I'm going to open to it now.
Just read it as the psalmist wrote it. Yes, Psalm 20 verse 6. Now I know that the Lord saves his anointed. He will answer him from his holy heaven. Now I know. And I pray that will be your testimony as well. As you resolve this morning, as you are awake to this song, and you hear the voice of the Holy Spirit say to you, leave it all. Let Jesus take the wheel. Let him take the wheel. Just say, Lord, I surrender everything into your hands. You will come back rejoicing. You will find yourself in the same position as the psalmist in Psalm 20 who wrote saying, now I know that the Lord saves anointed. You'll find yourself in the same position as the psalmist in Psalm 84 verse 12 who declared, Lord Almighty, now I know that blessed is the one who trusts in you. Blessed is the one who trusts in you. And of course, Psalm 112 from verse 1, praise the Lord. Blessed are those who fear the Lord, who find great delight in his command. Psalm 28 verse 7, the Lord is my strength and my shield. My heart trusts in him and he helps me. My heart trusts in him and he helps me. Psalm 125, can we celebrate the faithfulness of God? Can we celebrate his constancy without mentioning Psalm 125 verse 1? Those who trust in the Lord are like Mount Zion, which cannot be shaken but endures forever. Those who trust in him, those who say Jesus, all for Jesus, all my ambitions, plans and fears and anxieties, all everything I commit it into you. Those who trust in him, they were like Mount Zion, which cannot be shaken but endures forever. Good morning to you once again. Welcome to a brand new day. This is the day the Lord has made. And here on gospelbearspirit.com, the Lord is saying to you, awake to this song. Wake up to this song, Jesus, all for Jesus, this song by Mark Robin. I'm going to read again the lyrics just before we play this song one more time before the end of this program. Jesus, all for Jesus. Jesus, all for Jesus. I'm going to read it again. This is what the Holy Spirit is asking you to wake up to this morning. And there's a reason for that. God has something to say, that much I know, and he's talking to someone, and I do pray that person is you. Jesus, all for Jesus, all I am and have and ever hope to be. And I hope you can repeat this even as I read it as a prayer to God. Say, Jesus, all for Jesus, all I am and have and ever hope to be. Jesus, all for Jesus, all I am and have and ever hope to be. All of my ambitions, hopes and plans, I surrender these into your hands. All of my ambitions, hopes and plans, I surrender these into your hands. For it's only in your will that I'm free. For it's only in your will that I'm free. Jesus, all for Jesus, all I am and have and ever hope to be. And I'm going to add, I'll say, for it's only in your will that I'm happy. For it's only in your will that I have peace. For it's only in your will that I'm glad. For it's only in your will that I have fulfillment. For it's only in your will that I'm safe. For it's only your will that I'm near you. For it's only your will that I will find the fullness of joy and the pleasure in your presence. Jesus, all for Jesus. Good morning to you once again, and may the Lord bless you real good this new day. In Jesus' name. Amen.

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4: And yes, thank you very much for being with us this morning on GospelBellsRadio.com for Awake to a Song. And I hope that was a blessing to you, really. I hope that was a blessing to you. Coming up next, morning exhortation. And today, the title of our exhortation is The Happy Christian. This is someone preached by Dr. James Boyce, The Happy Christian. And I do pray that it blesses you. Good morning to you once again. It's going to be a beautiful day by His grace. In Jesus' name, amen.
5: 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If Jesus was called the Man of Sorrows, why is Dr. Boyce claiming that we, His followers, should be the happiest people on earth? 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
6: If a producer of one of today's popular movies, a director of one of our television shows, or an editor of a popular fashion or news magazine were to rewrite the Beatitudes, I suppose they would go something like this: blessed are the rich and powerful, blessed are the sexually liberated, blessed are the beautiful and handsome, blessed are the famous, blessed are those the world looks up to. That is the exact opposite of what Jesus Christ said in the Sermon on the Mount. He said, blessed are the poor in spirit, blessed are those who mourn, blessed are the meek, blessed are those who hunger and thirst for righteousness, blessed are the merciful, blessed are the pure in heart, blessed are the peacemakers, blessed are those who are persecuted because of righteousness. This is the introduction to the most significant collection of Jesus Christ's ethical teachings in all the New Testament. And it's an exposition of what it means ethically to be His follower. It's an exposition of that classical

text on discipleship from Luke, where Jesus said, if any man would follow me, he must deny himself, take up his cross daily, and follow me. This is what denying oneself means. And yet the really striking thing about it, you see, is not that Jesus says, look, if you want to get to heaven, this is what you're going to have to do. You're going to have to be poor. You're going to have to mourn. You're going to have to be miserable and all sorts of other things. But on the contrary, Jesus Christ says, look, this is the way to happiness. And not merely happiness in some far-off, distant kingdom of God in heaven. This is the way to be happy now. Because the world's way, which is the way of self, does not lead to happiness. And my way, which is the way of self-renunciation for the good of others, actually does. Now, we ought to listen to what Jesus Christ says about happiness, if for no other reason that it's perfectly obvious that the world's way doesn't work. Those of us who live in America know that our Constitution guarantees to us, as an inalienable right, the pursuit of happiness. And that's what most people are spending their time on, pursuing happiness. And they try in all sorts of ways. There's a person who thinks that the way to be happy is to become rich, and so he spends all his time trying to accumulate money. He thinks he'd be happy if he could just get $100,000, and he gets $100,000, but by the time he's gotten it, inflation has made it about what it was worth when he started out, and so he thinks, well, he'd be happy if he could get $1,000,000. And if he gets his $1,000,000, he goes on to want two, and then three, and more. Somebody once asked John D. Rockefeller, who in his day was the richest man in America, how much money is enough? And Rockefeller said with a certain degree of wisdom, just a little bit more. It was a Texas millionaire who said, I thought that money could buy happiness. I have been terribly disillusioned. Here's another person who thinks that he can be happy if he can just gain enough power. So he goes after political power. He sets his eye on a council seat in the city, and he wins that. No sooner does he get his council seat than he's beginning to think about becoming mayor. He becomes mayor, he sets his eye on the governor's chair, thinks, oh, if I can just be governor, I'll be happy. And if he gets that, well, the next thing, he wants to be president of the United States. Power doesn't bring happiness. A famous statesman, now dead, a chancellor of Germany in past years, once told Billy Graham, he said, I am an old man. Life has lost all meaning. I am about to take a fateful leap into the unknown. Today, I suppose we are sold sexual liberation more than anything else as the pathway to happiness. We're told that if we just cast off anything that inhibits our desires and fulfill our desires sexually whenever we want and with whomever we want, well, then everything will be all right. That's the way to be happy. It's interesting that even in the world, there's some recognition that this is a blind alley. Some months ago, CBS did a news story on the swinging singles scene in Northern California and interviewed a lot of people, including a number of women that had been involved in this. And the women, not Christian women, but the women, said, one after the other, as they were interviewed for this program, all the men want to do is get in bed with you. I have had enough of that to last a lifetime. They said they were dropping out of that scene. Somebody else says, well, fame is the way to go. If you can only become famous enough, then everything will flow to you. People will praise you. Everything will be wonderful. Voltaire, the atheist, was probably the most famous man of his day in Europe. But when he lay dying, he's reported to have said to his doctor, I am abandoned by both God and man. I will give you half of what I'm worth if you can give me but 6 months more life. We look at the world and all these attempts to buy happiness or win it, and we see the disillusionment, the frustration, it's all around us.

0: hilariousness, jokes, poking fun at others. His happiness was not dependent on outward circumstances. He did not have to have an outward stimulus to make him happy. He had learned a secret that allowed him to live above the circumstances of life and fear of the future. He moved with calmness, certainty, serenity through the most trying circumstances, even death. Certainly, if anyone had genuine happiness and blessedness, it was Jesus Christ. In the Sermon on the Mount, which I have referred to, especially the Beatitudes, Jesus Christ gives his disciples the secret of his happiness. Now, it's worth looking at this formula, because that's what it is. There are a number of things he mentions. Jesus talks about being poor in spirit, first of all. And we look at that and we say, well, what in the world does that mean? Over in Luke's gospel, where you have another version of the Beatitudes given, I believe, on another occasion, the two words in spirit are left out. And so in Luke you read, blessed is he that is poor. Some people have looked at that and then have compared it with Matthew 5 and said, well, and I think they say this rightly, Matthew 5 throws a proper interpretation upon that. Jesus is not talking here primarily about being materially deprived. He's not saying that you are necessarily happier for being poor than for being rich. He's not saying you'll find happiness simply by giving away your possessions. Being poor in spirit is the opposite of being rich in pride, and what Jesus refers to here is that kind of poverty of spirit whereby the individual takes a humble position before God. That's the place we have to begin when we're talking about our relationship with God. We don't come to God boasting of what we've done or what we have or what we can do or what we've achieved. We come as paupers, as beggars, which is what this refers to. And we say, oh, Lord God, I have nothing to bring to you. I come with empty hands, and I ask you to fill my hands out of your great grace. It's people like that who are happy. I wrote along those lines a number of years ago when I first did a study of the Sermon on the Mount and published it, and I'm not about to repudiate what I said on that occasion, but I think that as I've grown over the years, I have come to see that perhaps that exposition, while that is true, is not fully adequate. I believe that this phrase, poor in spirit, is talking primarily of a humble attitude before God, but it is not a humble attitude before God that has nothing to do with our possessions. On the contrary, if we are clinging to our possessions, we are not taking a humble attitude before God, and we must take more seriously the lifestyle of Jesus Christ, who literally had nothing but trusted God daily for his daily bread. A.W. Tozer is one who is very sensitive to this, and he wrote about possessions. The blessed ones who possess the kingdom are they who have repudiated every external thing and have uprooted from their hearts all sense of possessing. These are the poor in spirit. They have reached an inward state paralleling the outward circumstances of the common beggar in the streets of Jerusalem, because that is what the word poor, as Christ used it, really means. These blessed poor are no longer slaves to the tyranny of things. They've broken the yoke of the oppressor, and this they have done not by fighting but by surrendering. Though free from all sense of possessing, they yet possess all things. The second of these Beatitudes talks about mourning. And again, when we come to a word like this, we find ourselves with the same diversity of interpretation. I believe, and I've said that before, that when it speaks about mourning, it's speaking primarily about mourning for sin. Because you can't read the Bible without realizing that sin is the great problem. Oh, there are other problems in the world, problems that flow from sin for which we should mourn. But the great problem is sin, and the great meaning of sin is that we are in opposition to God, and sin is a breach between ourselves and God. And that's what we should be sorry for and mourn for. Anybody who understands that must mourn, and those who mourn find the kind of comfort about which Jesus Christ speaks. It's the comfort of the gospel. And yet, having said that, you see, I want to also add that those who mourn for their sin and find comfort in the gospel are not insensitive to the tragedies of the world, but rather mourn for that as well. You can't fault Martin Luther for an inadequate understanding of the gospel. Luther knew that sin was the problem and the gospel was the solution, but when Luther translated this in the German Bible, he translated it as Liedtragen, which meant sorrow-bearing. And he was referring not to bearing our own sorrow, but bearing the world's sorrow. There is a sense in which Christians take the sorrow of the world upon themselves. They identify with the outcast. They feel for the lonely. They suffer with the one who suffers loss. You say, how does that produce happiness? That's a hard thing to explain. But those who have done that, those who identify with the lonely, the suffering, the loss, the grieving, know that there is a comfort and a fellowship in that that transcends any amount of self-seeking. People say, oh, if I could just be free of that, I don't want to have anything to do with death. I don't want to have anything to do with suffering. I don't want to have anything to loss. I want to isolate myself from those things. And what happens? They, of all people, are the most miserable. But those that are sorrow bearers, they find the comfort of the gospel. Verse 5, blessed are the meek, says Jesus. Now, what does meek mean? We talk about meek. Well, that's what Caspar Milquetoast was. People were always stepping on him. We say nobody wants to be like that. I think that's probably true. Nobody does, and I'm one of them. I don't want to be like that either. Here's a case where I think the Lord Jesus probably was referring to the Old Testament. He lived in the Old Testament, of course. It was the scripture of the day. And much of what he says has its roots in the Old Testament, though, of course, it's utterly transformed and new in Christ's own speech. But here's a case where, in my judgment, he borrows the beatitude right out of the Psalms, in the 37th Psalm, verse 11. But the meek shall inherit the earth. That's what it says. And here's what he says. The meek shall inherit the earth. The reason I refer to that is that if you study Psalm 37, you'll find that Psalm 37 is an exposition of what it means to be meek. This is a psalm that says, the meek man does not fret because of evil men, but rather, number one, he trusts in the Lord. Number two, he does good. Number three, he delights in the Lord. Number four, he commits his way unto the Lord. Number five, he rests quietly in the Lord and patiently for him. Number eight, he restrains himself from anger and turns from wrath. This is the meek man. Meek man is not somebody that gets stepped on all the time. The meek man is somebody who bows low before God. Because he bows low before God, he's able to stand up against those who would oppress him. Jesus has a very interesting blessing for the meek. Jesus says the meek will inherit the earth. You ever pondered on that? You know, when the Emperor Julian, who was a great persecutor of the Christians, confiscated all their property, it was the last great persecution in the Roman Empire, and after that, things changed. But Emperor Julian confiscated all the property, the Christians, all the property he could get. And he joked about it. He wrote it down. That's how we know. He said he was trying to make them poor so they would be poor enough to enter heaven. But it's interesting that Jesus doesn't say that. He doesn't say, blessed are the meek, for they shall eventually, in spite of their meekness, enter heaven and possess it. He says, blessed are the meek, for they shall inherit the earth. Now, how is that? Well, it's probably true in several senses. It's true spiritually and even historically in terms of God's plan in history. When Christians participate in the proclamation of the gospel and the kingdom of God comes in that way, there's a sense in which Christians as part of the great family of God inherit the earth. And when the Lord Jesus Christ returns and he establishes his power on earth, there's a sense there in which they inherit the earth and reign with him. It's what Scripture says. But you know, I think there is another sense in which we inherit the earth even now, because you see, those things can be kind of future and not mean a whole lot. Who is the person who never really possesses anything? He's the one who's trying to hang on to it at all costs. Oh, he can have millions upon millions of dollars, but if he's worried that he's going to lose that money, if he's afraid that the market's going to fall and he's going to lose the margin, he's going to have to sell off and all of that, he doesn't possess those things. Those things possess him. He's absolutely miserable. But the meek person who, in terms of the definition of Psalm 37, trusts the Lord and doesn't fret himself because of evildoers and waits patiently to see what God can do, well, that person, whether he possesses much or little, in a sense, possesses it all. Because he's not worrying about the morrow. He's trusting God to provide that. God, who provides for the lilies of the field and the birds of the air, can certainly take care of him. And so he goes out in the morning, and instead of worrying about whether he's going to be able to earn enough money in his job to impress his boss so he gets his raise next week and goes on to a higher position in the company, he looks up at the sky and he sees the sun rise and the beauty of the day, and he possesses the skies. And when he goes out on the weekends, instead of worrying whether things are not going to be quite right the next week or whether something bad is going to happen, and he instead enjoys the beauty of the earth, there's a sense in which he possesses the earth. All the rich man may own the field, but he doesn't possess it any more than the Christian who says, look what God has made. Isn't it beautiful? Isn't it wonderful that God has given me life to enjoy these things? That is why, in a real sense, I'm not talking in some strange abstract sense, but that is why, in a real sense, the Christian who really trusts God is richer than any rich man on the face of the earth. And that's a wonderful thing. Jesus said that's the way to happiness. Blessed are those who hunger and thirst for righteousness. Ah, there's the key, hunger and thirst for righteousness. Who hungers and thirsts for righteousness? I have in my study a little book by Walter Trowbridge that my wife has been using with her class called Living with Unfulfilled Desires. It's written for adolescents, and it's about sexual desires and working through that difficult stage of life. But you know, that title, Living with Unfulfilled Desires, might well be the title of our entire age. Unfulfilled desires, that's what people live with. The only problem is, for the most part, they're not willing to live with them. The motto of our age is do everything you can to fulfill your desires, and do it as quickly as you can. Don't let the grass grow under your feet. You only go around once. Live for today. Take it all. That's what our world does. It hungers and thirsts for everything except righteousness. And so it finds sin, and with sin, sin's frustration. And that's why the world is such a miserable place. And that's why so many Christians also sometimes are so miserable. We do not hunger and thirst for righteousness. We hunger and thirst as the world does. Some years ago, must be 20 years ago now, I read a little article in Eternity Magazine that was written by E.M. Blakelock, an Australian and a Bible scholar, on Bible imagery. He had done a whole series on Bible images. And this particular article on Bible imagery had to do with water as an image in the Bible and a thirst for water. He pointed out, and did so quite rightly, that most of us are never really thirsty. Oh, there are times when we're out in some physical activity that we get a bit thirsty, but, you know, never much. And at any rate, if we are, we always can satisfy it quickly. We even have a variety of ways to satisfy it. But he said, you know, when you live in a semi-arid or desert country, as many of the Bible characters did, indeed almost all of them, thirst is a very real thing. Thirst is something that kills you, because if you can't get water and get water quickly when you need it in a country like that, you die. When Jesus talked about hungering and thirsting for righteousness, the people who heard that knew what he was talking about. They were saying, you must have righteousness or die. And then Blakelock gives this illustration. He had been reading a book by a major in the British Army during the First World War, whose name was Vincent Gilbert. And he had led a detachment of soldiers as part of the liberation of that area of the world when the Turks were driven out. And at one place in his book, he describes a battle and a march that they made from Beersheba, which is known in the Bible, to a place called Syria, which is not known in the Bible so far as I know, but where there were wells, was a hot day. The battle was raging through the heat of the desert. The sun was beating down mercilessly. The Turks were making a retreat, but it was a slow retreat. And here was this great company of combined British and Australian and other companies that were trying to get to Syria and its wells by nightfall, because if they didn't get there, they would die. And he described the way they fought, and that as they fought through the heat of the desert, their eyes were bloodshot, their minds reeled, their tongues began to swell, their lips turned purple. Men who dropped out of the company were never seen of again, but those who were able fought on and fought on until just at nightfall they entered Syria on the heels of the retreating Turks. And in Syria were wells, great, great wells. They were there in the public square. There was a stone wall around them. And as these British troops entered the city, the order was given for every man to fall in. They all lined up there in the square, facing the cisterns. And then the orders were given. People were to drink. First the wounded, next those who were on guard duty, and then the soldiers, company by company by company. It was 4 hours before the last man had his drink. And all that time they were standing there in the marketplace of Syria, where they could hear the water running into the tanks in the cool night air. And Gilbert wrote, "I think we all learned our first great Bible lesson that day at Syria Wells." Oh, how great would be our righteousness if we hungered and thirsted for it like that. And what's the promise? Blessed are those who hunger and thirst for righteousness, because they shall be filled. You think if you hunger and thirst for righteousness that God's going to hold it back? He's going to say, "No, I don't want you to be holy yet. Suffer a little longer." It's God's desire that we be holy. If we're not holy, it's because we really do not want to be. These Beatitudes are not merely thrown together. There's an order to them. The first three of them, poor in spirit, mourning, meek, those refer to a certain attitude by which it's necessary to approach God. The key one is the fourth. Blessed are those who hunger and thirst for righteousness. We find that in Jesus Christ. That's a way of talking about salvation prior to the cross. And then these next ones, Matthew 5, verse 7, verse 8, verse 9, especially, these speak of the fruit of that new life that we find in Jesus. Blessed are those who are merciful. Blessed are the pure in heart. Blessed are the peacemakers. Blessed are the merciful. God is merciful. That's where we learn what mercy is. Mercy is grace in action to those who are not deserving. That's what we find at the cross. God showing mercy to us. And Christians are called upon to be merciful in that way. Bonhoeffer, when he writes about this and the cost of discipleship, contrasts mercy, I think rightly, with an improper sense of our own dignity. And he does it in this way. There's a proper sense of dignity, understand that. Men and women are made in the image of God, and we have dignity because we're made in that image. Though that image is marred, it is still there. It's a very important thing. It's why we must respect life, life in the image of God. But there's also an improper sense of dignity. This is the kind of dignity that says, "I'm too important to be bothered with so-and-so, still on the way up, hasn't made it yet," or "I'm too busy to take time for so-and-so, even though they need my time." That's an improper sense of dignity, and that's what Bonhoeffer talks about. And he says, you see, the merciful, those who are following Christ and learn mercy from him, are those who do not stand on their dignity. But they're those who associate as Jesus Christ did with the downtrodden of this world. They looked at Jesus and they said, "What kind of a rabbi is that? Look, he associates with sinners." And they didn't mean sinners in the theological sense. They meant people that aren't nice like us. But that's what he did. And God was at work there to reach out in mercy to those who needed mercy. And that's what we're called to do. What's the promise? Blessed are the merciful, for they will be shown mercy. Of course they will. As a matter of fact, if they're acting like that, they have already found mercy, because that's the mercy that's found at Christ's cross. Blessed are the pure in heart, purity. Oh, what an outmoded word today, purity. Who wants to be pure in the world? That's puritanical. That's not sophisticated. That's passé. That's what the world says. And yet Jesus says, look, it is the pure in heart who will see God. Why? Because God is pure. Those who are not righteous, those who are not pure, will not stand before him. And you know how the Jews thought about that. The greatest of all possible blessings in the Jewish way of thought was to see God, the beatific vision. Nothing higher could possibly be imagined. And it's for the pure. It's for the pure. Blessed are the peacemakers. Why? Because God has made peace with us, peace at the cross. We were at enmity with God. Paul talks about it in Ephesians. We went our own way because we were at enmity with God. We were fighting with one another. God came down and made peace at the cross. Jesus died in order to remove the cause of the alienation. And we who have been recipients of that kind of peace cannot help but be peacemakers as we try to bring men and women together with one another and above all together with God. And then finally, Jesus talks about persecution. This follows as well. I'm sure you understand that. There's the approach, there's the satisfaction in the righteousness of Christ, there's the fruit of life that flows from it, and then, as Jesus said elsewhere, inevitably, there are also the persecutions. And what does he say? Does he say, well, you know, here I have been pointing out a way of life that is a way of happiness, but I have got to tell you that there are persecutions, and at least in this area, you are going to be very, very miserable. He says nothing of the sort. He says, and blessed are those who are persecuted. Why? Because, you see, it's proof that you are identified with me. Now, he's talking about a particular kind of persecution. He's not talking about being persecuted for wrongdoing, because, of course, that isn't even persecution. If you do wrong, you deserve to suffer for it. It's not that. He's not talking about persecution because you're a nuisance. Sometimes Christians are a nuisance. Sometimes even when they're trying to witness, they just bug people to death and are persecuted for it, and I don't blame them. I'd do the same thing. If I may point out, it's not even a question of being persecuted for a cause, no matter how righteous that cause may be. That's not what Jesus is talking about. Jesus says, blessed are those who are persecuted because of righteousness. And in the next verse, blessed are you when you are persecuted because of me. In other words, the persecution he's talking about is that persecution that comes to us because the Spirit of Jesus Christ is at work in our hearts and we are becoming increasingly like him. We are beginning to live like Jesus Christ in the world and we inevitably suffer the same kind of persecution he did. We can rejoice in that because it proves that we belong to Jesus. And there's a blessing that comes in that as he himself ministers to his disciples' hearts and souls. The question I want to end with is this. It's a practical one. Where in the world is there ever a place for people who live like this? You see, this isn't an indifferent world. This is a hostile, sinful, cruel, grasping world. It's a world which lives for self. Where in the midst of a world like that is there a place for people who are poor in spirit, who mourn for sin, who are meek before God, who hunger and thirst for righteousness, who are merciful, pure in heart, peacemakers, and who are persecuted because of righteousness' sake? There is only one place. It is the place where this world consigned the Lord Jesus Christ. It is the cross. But oh, at the cross, there is a great fellowship. You see, as we look to the cross and try to follow Jesus, taking up our cross after him, we hear the cries of the world behind us. And the world is crying, not words of blessing, the world is crying, crucify him, crucify them. But when we look to Jesus, we hear Jesus saying, blessed are they? And one tiny word of blessing from his mouth is worth anything, anything to the contrary that the world can do. I encourage you to follow the way of the cross and find there the fellowship of the martyrs, but the blessing of Jesus, who will say to those who do follow, "Well done, good and faithful servant, enter into the joy of your Lord." Let us pray. Our Father, if we would be honest, we look into our hearts and our lives day by day, and we confess many times we are not happy people. And we also confess that the fault lies not in our circumstances, but in ourselves, that we are not like Jesus Christ. And yet, our Father, we want to be like him. For happiness, yes, for that, but above all, for the joy of his fellowship and company. Father, teach us what it means practically to spurn the world's way and cleave to Jesus, and so become like him, a happy man in the midst of a miserable world. Amen.
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Lord, O you righteous, for praise from the upright is beautiful. Praise the Lord with the harp. Make melody to him with an instrument of 10 strings. Sing to him a new song, play skillfully with a shout of joy. For the word of the Lord is right, and all his work is done in truth. He loves righteousness and justice. The earth is full of the goodness of the Lord. By the word of the Lord, the heavens were made, and all the host of them by the breath of his mouth. He gathers the waters of the sea together as a heap. He lays up the deep in storehouses. Let all the earth fear the Lord. Let all the inhabitants of the world stand in awe of him. For he spoke, and it was done. He commanded, and it stood fast. The Lord brings the counsel of the nations to nothing. He makes the plans of the peoples of no effect. The counsel of the Lord stands forever, the plans of his heart to all generations. Blessed is the nation whose God is the Lord, the people he has chosen as his own inheritance. The Lord looks from heaven, he sees all the sons of men. From the place of his dwelling, he looks on all the inhabitants of the earth. He fashions their hearts individually. He considers all their works. No king is saved by the multitude of an army. A mighty man is not delivered by great strength. A horse is a vain hope for safety. Neither shall it deliver any by its great strength. Behold, the eye of the Lord is on those who fear him, on those who hope in his mercy, to deliver their soul from death and to keep them alive in famine. Our soul waits for the Lord. He is our help and our shield. For our heart shall rejoice in him, because we have trusted in his holy name. Let your mercy, O Lord, be upon us, just as we hope in you. Glory to the Father, and to the Son, and to the Holy Spirit, as it was in the beginning, it is now, and ever shall be, world without end. Amen. And yes, it's Thursday morning here on Gospel Best Radio, and it's Thankful Thursday. The question we ask every Thursday morning on Gospel Best Radio is this: what are you thankful for this morning? Share with us and proclaim it from the rooftops. Let the redeemed of the Lord, let them say so. So if you're thankful this morning, just hit that WhatsApp widget on the bottom right hand corner of our page. Share with us what you're thankful for this morning, and give the glory to the Lord. Ascribe to him greatness. Ascribe to him the glory due to his name. Unto you, O Lord, and not unto us,

gift of sleeping and waking. Lord, we give you the glory. And of course, these are blessings that we must never overlook, that we must never forget to bring before Him as an offering of thanksgiving. What are you thankful for this morning?

you're walking and then, well, something leads you to somewhere on the internet. And I came across an article and this person was exploring the different reasons why people pass from life to death in their sleep. And this person was exploring it from a medical point of view. And well, you know, curiosity had the better of me. And I just wanted to have a look at the article. And it was in form of a slide. And I was following it from as I went from one slide to another, I saw that, well, the slides were not coming to an end. And I did check and I found that this article had 30 slides, meaning that the person who wrote the article was able to collate about 30 different medical conditions that could make a person pass from life to death in ease or sleep. And I said to myself, whoa, there are up to 30 reasons that doctors can give for a person passing from life to death in sleep. And I pray the Lord will keep you in good health, will keep me in good health in the name of Jesus, and that no evil will befall you that is not ordained by the Lord in the name of Jesus. But no, looking at that article just brought to mind the reasons why we should be thankful to God even when we sleep and we wake up. Isn't that what the psalmist wrote? I believe in Psalm 4. Not Psalm 4, Psalm 3 probably, or 5. Sorry, my knowledge of the Psalms is fading. This is a bad thing. Where the psalmist wrote, he said,

Okay, Psalm 3 verse 5. Okay, mix it all up together. Where the psalmist wrote and said, I lie down and sleep, I wake again, because the Lord sustains me. And I like that. Used to be one of my favorite verses. Just skipping now. Psalm 3 verse 5. I lie down and sleep, I wake again, because the Lord sustains me. Lord, for your sustenance upon our lives, we give you glory this morning. Thank you for the gift of sleeping and waking. Lord, we do not take it for granted. Glory to you, Lord, in the highest heaven. All the glory, Lord, to you alone. So what are you thankful for this morning?

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1: 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Hey, man, to pay.

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I will not pretend like I'm not the recipient of your goodness. I cannot but thank you for your goodness. That's what the song is saying in Yoruba language.

And I do hope wherever you are this morning that you can dance, even if you're not able to stand on your feet to dance. I pray that the Holy Spirit gives you the joy and the grace in your heart to, by faith, move before Him and join all living creation to say, Lord, I thank you for your goodness. I acknowledge your goodness and I ascribe the glory to you.

And of course, it all begins with that, acknowledging that He is the Lord, there is no one like Him. I always say this, the very center of the Bible is Psalm 100 verse 3. You are the Lord. Where the psalmist wrote, know that the Lord is God. It is He who has made us and not we ourselves. We are His people and the sheep of His pasture. It is He who has made us. It begins with that.

And of course, isn't that a reminder of Psalm 105 verse 1? Not unto us, O Lord, not unto us, but unto thy name give glory for thy mercy and for thy good stead. Not unto us, O Lord, not unto us.

Okay, so why is it the Lord? Why do you call him God? If you say it is he who has made us, if you say of him, if you say, know that the Lord is God. Why is God? He's God because there's nothing he cannot do. He can do all things. That is why he's the Lord. And understanding that is important to stay in him. That is God who can do

Well, this morning and always, who do you exalt in your heart? Is it the Lord and the Lord God alone? And I guess that's our theme this morning. Unto you, O Lord, and not unto us be all the glory. Being the number of those who ascribe glory to themselves or to some other human beings or to some stones. Thank you. Thank you. And that thank you should be directed to the Lord.

And of course, this is one of the very old songs, choruses in Nigeria, making a resurgence, and it should make a resurgence. It is very rich theologically. Jesus has broken the chains of my bondage to sin, to Satan. He has broken them all. I was dead to sin, he has made me alive, and his blood, so precious, he has redeemed me by his blood.

So this is exactly what the Lord wants you to do this morning, to dance. And whatever you are confronting this morning, I beg you, instead of Christ, by the power of the Holy Spirit, oh, shake off garments of heaviness. Shake off your garment of heaviness, and by faith in the Lord Jesus, dance before his throne and offer him thanksgiving. And the Lord will clear the heavy cloud in the name.

favorite passages from The Pilgrim Progress Part 2, which we are currently reading on the Reader's Club, and I'm really looking forward to us getting there. It's a portion where, you know, the pilgrims, we had Mr. Alton there, many of them, just a ragtag team, you know, of struggling Christians. And at some point, when God gave them a mighty victory, they all danced. Even the one who was walking on crutches danced for joy. And I pray that that will be your lot. If today you cannot move yourself to dance, I pray that the picture, the vision by faith of you dancing, of the Lord clearing the clouds away and bringing joy to your heart, will today move you to dance in Jesus' name.

And I hope that's a vow you can make before the Lord. That's a resolution you can express before the Lord this morning. Lord, I will never be ungrateful to you. Lord, I pledge. And I pray that you will give me grace to honor this pledge. That all the days of my life, my glory, I shall acknowledge you as the source of all the good things in my life.

do it, what this singer said. He said, when God blesses, he puts extra on it, meaning that the Lord exceeds your expectation. I remember something that Pastor Yagule said on one of his appearances on Gospel Street. He said, when God has made a promise to you, you always find that when he fulfills that promise, he exceeds your expectation. And that is his nature. So much so that although you know that he's God, he can do all things, and he has promised you, you find that when the Lord eventually comes through, as he can trust him to, he will always exceed your expectation. That's why all of God's people, they always find themselves in awe every time, saying, wow, what a mighty God we serve. And that may that be your portion indeed, in Jesus' name.

And I'm really thankful that this track, this phrase, track ends on this note, on this note rather, on the note that all is well. I was somewhere recently where we were discussing Bible study, and we were discussing, and some expressed the view that saying it is well is mere platitude. It's not mere platitude to say it is well, it is a core Christian conviction. Indeed, that is the plank on which a Christian builds his faith, that because the Lord is on his throne, it is always well. It is always well. And of course, the culture will always want us to think that it is mere platitude to say it is well. I think the best person to say that would be that widow woman whose son died. That woman whose son died, not a widow. And as she sought out the prophet of God, people asked that woman, where are you going to? Her son had died, and she kept saying, it is well, it is well, until she got to the prophet of God, who prayed for her son, and the son came back to life. A Christian, notwithstanding what he is passing through, must know that it is well. And that's what the psalmist said in Psalm 23. Yea, do I pass through the valley of shadow of death, I will not fear. I will fear no evil. Why? Because you are with me. So the Christian, even when she is passing through the valley of shadow of death, she says, it is well with my soul. And I pray that you always have the faith. Your faith will be strong enough at all times to say it is well. And I pray that in the not too distant future, the Lord will make all things beautiful.

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No guilt in life.

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Yes, Jesus commands my destiny. You see, that's why it is well, because Jesus commands my destiny.

And Lord, we thank you so very much for this beautiful morning and the joy you have put in our heart, how you have increased our faith to see you on the throne and to rejoice so exceedingly in your presence. Father, we give you all the glory in the name of Jesus. May your name be praised forever and ever in the name of Jesus. Lord, for your children that you have inspired to write these songs, to sing them, to record them, so much so that they have been a blessing to us this morning. Lord, we give you all the glory. And for all the people you have used in this world through all the ages to edify the body of Christ, Lord, we give you the glory. And Lord, I pray for your people and for myself. I pray in the name of Jesus, by the power of the Holy Spirit, that this assurance that you command our destiny will grant us peace. In Jesus' name. And I thank you too for joining us this morning on God's Best Radio for Thankful Today. And I pray that the peace of the Lord, which transcends all understanding, will guard your heart.

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0: Engaging the culture with the mind of Christ.

And it would appear like I can never have enough of this. It can never have enough of this song. Because there's just a way that it resonates with me from a very, very, very from a very deep part. And using the adjective deep would appear to be most appropriate, because this is a song talking about Ijinle Ninu Ijinle. For those who don't understand Yoruba language, Ijinle Ninu Ijinle means, maybe the closest to it you can understand it when you say only the deep can cause the deep. I said the mysteries of God are just so deep. His mysteries are so deep, are so profound, so far reaching, you have no word to describe it. Maybe the best expression would be to use what Paul used in Ephesians when he was speaking about the love of God, talking about it so high, so low, so wide, so that you cannot really wrap your head around it. That's the way to describe the mysteries of God, and that is what this song is celebrating.

And I do pray that every time you will always look back and say, wow, his ways in my life, his interventions in my life in the past spoke of his goodness, his interventions in my life today speak, his interventions today speak of his goodness and his greatness, and I know that his interventions in the future will also show forth his goodness, his greatness, and his might all over the world. This is one of the songs I love to put on repeat. Another song is this by Mercy Chinwo, and this particular rendition, this particular live rendition of this song, it's a very short clip, but I would like to put it on repeat because indeed I think it says something so profound. Let me try and play it now.

And I do pray that that will always be your testimony. You always have cause to say, see the way, see the way. You always have that testimony to say, see the way he cares for me, see the way he has loved me, see what he has done. And, you know, to describe God as, say, as saying that he is as someone who has carried my matter on his head. And that is, well, that is maybe pidgin English for he has made my matter his matter. And why would he not? Why would he not? Because I'm his, you are his. Did he not say that he has engraved you on the palm of his hands? Is that not what he said? So don't be surprised if it appears to you that, to use the words of Mercy Chiu in that song, if it appears to you like he has carried your matter on his head, meaning that he has made your matter his matter. He has made your matter his matter. Remember that hymn, "Fear him, ye saints," and then you will fear him, ye saints, and you will then have nothing else to fear. Make loving him or serving him your duty, and your want shall be his indeed. Hallelujah, in the highest heavens.

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1: Dear Pilgrim, the Holy Spirit is reaching out to us this morning, counseling us to stay faithful at the different mission posts to which Christ has called us, to keep on the task of bearing faithful witness to Christ, to keep on serving, to keep on ministering, and to keep on doing the work of the kingdom. We are ambassadors for Christ. We pilgrims are his representatives. We are his physical arms and physical legs in this world. We are the means through which he works the work of the kingdom. Yes, the Christian father, the Christian mother, the Christian husband, the Christian wife, the Christian young man or lady in the relationship, the Christian student, the Christian in the workplace, the Christian pilgrim in any position in this world is Christ's ambassador, is Christ's physical body in this world, the means by which Christ does the work of the kingdom in this world. And to all such persons who accept their positions as ambassadors of Christ in this world, who accept their positions as the brothers and the sisters of Christ in the work of the kingdom, to all such persons, the voice of Jesus Christ, their captain and the primary owner of the work, rings out today and every day, saying,
2: "Hold the fort, for I am coming.
1: Hold the fort, for I am coming." And in response, we must wave the answer back to heaven, saying, "By thy grace we will. By thy grace we will." See, your fort is the ministry to which Christ has called you. In your marriage, in your home, in your larger family, in your neighborhood, in your office, in your school, in your church, and in the body of Christ at large. And yes, Jesus knows all about the challenges you face, all those challenges that make it difficult for you to be a faithful witness of Christ. He knows about how the flesh, the world, sin, and Satan dog you at every step. Many around you are giving up their loyalty to Christ. Many around you are forsaking their Christian witness and duties. You yourself are probably saying, "How long can I remain a faithful witness of Christ in this position? Do my actions really matter? Do they count? Are they effective? Does anyone notice? Am I not being foolish for not taking the wide way that many others are taking?" Yet, the witnesses who have gone before point you to your captain who knows what you are going through and who has promised to help you remain faithful and true. These witnesses say,

0: signal still. Wave the answer back to heaven. By thy grace we will. The pilgrims, hold the fort to which the captain has assigned you. Hold it with all your might and power. Spend and be spent in pursuit of shining the light of the gospel in your little corner. The Lord, who sees your faithfulness in secret, will one day reward you openly. All he requires of you is faithfulness. Faithfulness day in, day out. How precious to be for you to hear his voice say to you at the end of it all, "Welcome, thou good and faithful servant." Matthew 25:21. So hold the fort. Secure the corner in which Christ has placed you. Secure it for Christ. Defend it. Defend it against all the incursions of the devil and sin and the world. The frustrations may be real. Yes, the depression may be overpowering. The battle may be tough. The enemies may be strong. Your resources may be lean. Your physical strength may be waning. Indeed, you may be emotionally drained, and the price you have to pay may be high. But don't give up your Christian witness and duties. Hold the fort for Christ. Galatians 6:9. Let's not get tired of doing what is good. At just the right time, we will reap a harvest of blessing if we don't give up. So stand firm. Let nothing move you. Always give yourselves fully to the work of the Lord, because you know that your labor in the Lord is not in vain. 1 Corinthians 15:58. You cannot do it by your own strength or power. Neither can I. But he is faithful who said, "Behold, I am with you always, even to the end of the age." Matthew 28:20. He is faithful who said, "My grace is sufficient for you." 2 Corinthians 12:9. And indeed, faithful is the saying, "Greater is he that is in you than he that is in the world." 1 John 4:4. So, when we are tired or frustrated or afraid or dejected or depressed or even timid about our mission work in the fort where Christ has assigned us, let us look up for help. For when we do, we will hear our captain say, "Hold the fort, for I am coming." And yes, our answer and reply should be, "By thy grace we will." Yes, wave the answer back to heaven, saying, "By thy grace we will." And now, may the God of peace, who through the blood of the eternal covenant brought back from the dead our Lord Jesus, that great shepherd of the sheep, equip you with everything good for doing his will, and may he work in us what is pleasing to him, through Jesus Christ, to whom be glory forever and ever.
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0: Thank you, Bolanle, and thank you all for joining us once again. Dear Christian pilgrim, the hymn writer says,

all my hope and stay. And indeed, pilgrims all through human history have testified to this, that in our Lord Jesus Christ, God Almighty manifests as the pilgrim's sufficient, sure, and solid rock and stay in trouble. But you may ask, what gave such confidence to pilgrims who have gone before us? And why are we so sure that He will always be our dependable and unfailing hope and stay? This hymn gives us the answer. In the third stanza, it says, yes, His oath, His covenant, and His blood support me in the whelming flood. His oath, His covenant, and His blood. These are the three manifestations of the sureness and the firmness of the rock that is Jesus Christ. When the flood is overwhelming and the Christian pilgrim ponders whether the power and the grace of Christ will sustain, the Holy Spirit intervenes, calls you by name and says, why do you doubt? Has He not given you His oath? Has He not covenanted with you? Has He not given His blood for you? His oath and covenant cannot fail. Remember that reminder from Numbers 23:19. God is not a man that He should lie, nor a son of man that He should repent. Has He said and will He not do? Or has He spoken and will He not make it good? God cannot lie, and He has sworn by Himself, because there is none greater by which He could swear. By Himself He has sworn, saying, I will never leave you, I will never forsake you. Hebrews 13:5. And in the covenant sealed by the blood of Jesus, God says to His chosen ones, I will be their God, and they will be my people. Jeremiah 31:33. And His blood, the blood of Jesus that avails more than the blood of Abel. Hebrews 12:24. The blood that is able to cleanse our consciences to serve the living God. Hebrews 9:14. The blood that gives us access to the most holy place. Hebrews 10:19. Dear pilgrim, His oath from which He will never withdraw, His covenant that is everlasting, and His blood that is all-powerful. These are the reasons why the pilgrim is so confident to say, on Christ, the solid rock I stand, all other ground is sinking sand. Yes, all other ground is sinking sand. Choose Jesus today. Choose Jesus tomorrow. Choose Jesus for as long as you have breath. When all around gives way, it will be your hope and stay. You can believe this. You can believe this because He swore to it by oath. You can rely on this because He covenanted to be your God. Yes, you can stand firmly on this solid ground because He sealed the oath and the covenant with the precious blood of our Lord and our Savior, Jesus Christ. So, sing like the pilgrims who have gone before.

Let us pray. Lord, please strengthen our faith and bring to our remembrance, even in the thick of life's challenges, the sure and solid support that is ours through the oath, the covenant, and the blood of our Lord Jesus Christ.

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6: There are ample passages in the Bible telling us in absolutely clear terms that God knew his people before they were born, that God knows every little detail of their lives, and that God already has an indestructible plan for them after life. So, as a Christian pilgrim, do not let the vagaries of life, do not let the ups and downs of life, do not let your past sins and your current challenges define you or define your future. From your first cry as a baby and to your final breath and unto eternity, Jesus commands your destiny. Become

0: Yeah.
1: We
0: hold here in the power of Christ.
1: Here in the power of Christ.
0: So, this is an invitation to stand and to remain in Christ all the days of your life. Don't waver. Don't waver. In Isaiah 44, verse 24, God described himself as the Lord your Redeemer who formed you from the womb. The Lord who formed you from the womb. It is true. Take him at his word and believe him. Even Apostle Paul, after he had come to faith in Jesus Christ, having previously made many egregious mistakes in life, he wrote in Galatians 1:15 that God had set him apart before he was born. Before he was born. In Psalm 139, David testified under the Holy Spirit's inspiration that God knows and God is familiar with his ways. The pilgrim, it is true. God is familiar with all your ways. He's familiar, he knows about them all. Relax, rejoice, and take confidence in this. Our Lord testified of this as well, saying in Matthew 6:8 that your Father knows exactly what you need even before you ask him. And this validates what the psalmist wrote in Psalm 38 verse 9. O Lord, my every desire is before you. My groaning is not hidden from you. That was the psalmist's testimony in chapter 38 verse 9. O Lord, my every desire is before you. My groaning is not hidden from you. So you see, all of your ways, your needs, your innermost cries for help, they are all known to him who commands your destiny. And what is more, in John 10:29, Jesus said of you and of the other pilgrims, he said, my Father who has given them to me is greater than all. No one can snatch them out of my Father's hand. My Father is greater than all of them, than the schemes of men, than the powers of hell, than Satan, than all his demons, than all the ups and downs and challenges of life. My Father, who gave them to me, said Jesus Christ, is greater than all. No one, nothing can snatch them out of my Father's hand. So you see, no one can snatch you out of God's hand. So, the Spirit says to you again, do not let the vagaries of life, its ups and downs, your past sins, your current challenges, do not let them define you or define your future. Do not let demonic powers and evil forces scare you. Don't let life lead you to worship other gods or to give up. Keep loving and honoring the Lord. Keep serving him. Keep seeking his will in prayers and Bible studies. Stand in the power of Christ and Christ alone. And you will find that he is able to keep you from stumbling in life. And is able to present you faultless before the mighty throne of God. Why? Because from your first cry as a baby and to your final breath, and unto eternity, Jesus commands your destiny. Yes, no guilt in life, no fear in death. This is the power of Christ in me. Because from life's first cry to final breath, Jesus commands my destiny. So, no power of hell, no scheme of man,

knowledge of God's total charge over your life comfort and strengthen you in Jesus' name.

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2: Dear Pilgrim, in Mark 5, there is the moving story of how Jesus delivered a demon-possessed man. This man had been tormented and humiliated by demons for most of his life. So, when Jesus came by and delivered him, he wanted to go with Jesus. But in verses 19 and 20, we read that Jesus did not let him, but said to him, "Go home to your own people and tell them how much the Lord has done for you and how he has had mercy on you." Go home to your own people and tell them how much the Lord has done for you and how he has had mercy on you. And then the man went away and began to tell the Decapolis how much Jesus had done for him, and all the people were amazed. You see, after Jesus touched this man, perhaps this was his song for the rest of his life. I love to tell the story of unseen things above, of Jesus and his glory, of Jesus and his love. I love to tell this story because I know it's true. It satisfies my longings as nothing else could do. Story. It will be my theme in glory to tell the old story of Jesus and his love. And of course, there is also the account of that blind man who experienced the touch of Jesus Christ in John chapter 9. He was born blind, but Jesus restored his sight. And when the Pharisees started to investigate whether the power of Jesus was divine or demonic, the blind man whose sight was restored became an evangelist of sorts, saying to all who would listen, "One thing I know, once I was blind, but now I see. Once I was blind, but now I see." That man told of Jesus and his love. I love to tell the story. It is pleasant to repeat. What seems each time I tell it more wonderfully sweet? I love to tell the story, for some have never heard the message of salvation, God's own holy word. Dear Pilgrim, do you also love to tell? Do you love to tell of Jesus and his love for you? Yes, you may not be in El Dorado now. Everything may not be perfect. But tell me, do you not have testimonies? Your salvation, and the many times the power of Jesus came through for you and gave you resounding victories, do you not have testimonies? In Psalm 40, that blessed man, King David, how would he not be God's favorite? How would he not be God's favorite? After he waited patiently for the Lord, and the Lord inclined to him, and the Lord heard his cry, after the Lord brought him out of a horrible pit, after the Lord set his foot upon a rock and established his steps, after the Lord put a new song in his mouth, King David said, I have proclaimed the goodness of righteousness in the great assembly. Indeed, I do not restrain my lips. O Lord, you yourself know. I have not hidden your righteousness within my heart. I have declared your faithfulness and your salvation. I have not concealed your loving kindness and your truth from the great assembly. That's what King David said. That's what the psalmist said with all confidence. I have not concealed your loving kindness and your truth from the great assembly. Well, dear pilgrim, do you do like the psalmist? Do you declare the faithfulness and salvation of God? There are many who would be encouraged. There are many who would be blessed.

who would be drawn to Christ on account of your enthusiastic and bold testimonies to the faithfulness, deliverance, and salvation by Jesus Christ. So, go into God's word. Go into God's word. Tell those you come across. Tell them how much the Lord has done for you and how He has had mercy on you. I love to tell the story even for those who know it best. They seem hungering and thirsting to hear it like the rest. And when it seems

0: it will be the old story that I have loved so long. Yes, I love to tell the story. It will be my theme in glory to tell the old story. May many be drawn to the salvation of our Lord Jesus Christ, and may even many more receive fresh courage from your bold and enthusiastic testimonies in Jesus' name.
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7: Dear Christian pilgrim, this morning, the Holy Spirit is reminding you, one, that the saints of old knew God as the one who showed grace and favor to them in their times of distress, and two, that God who showed grace and favor to our fathers in distress is the same as ever, still pouring out his blessings on those who call out to him in faith. So, the pilgrim,

For those who were wandering in the desert and had no city of their own, Psalm 107 verse 6 says, "Then they cried out to the Lord in their trouble, and he delivered them out of their distresses." When sinners and disobedient people fell into troubles of their own making and had no one to help them, Psalm 107 verse 13 says, "Then they cried out to the Lord in their trouble, and he saved them out of their distresses." When saints were afflicted by sicknesses and diseases to the point of death, Psalm 107 verse 19 says, "Then they cried out to the Lord in their trouble, and he saved them out of their distresses." The pilgrim, oh, that you would give thanks to the Lord for his goodness and for his wonderful works. The God who broke the gates of brass, the God who cut the bars of iron asunder, is the same as ever. Today, praise him. Praise him for his past deliverances, and look to

0: grace and favor of God reach you in your time of distress, and may divine intervention in your affairs give you songs of hallelujahs. In Jesus' name.
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1: Dear Christian pilgrim, I know of a truth that the Lord God Almighty delivers those who trust in His power and mercy. See, when troubles come, English writers often figuratively describe them as coming as the sound of mighty waters. And indeed, those who know of the turbulence and the roaring noise of the waves of the seas, they agree that they accurately describe the fear and anxieties that cloud the heart in times of trouble. Are you in any trouble that makes your heart thump with fear? Do the troubles in your life sound like the angry, mighty waves of the sea that threaten to consume you? The writer of Psalm 93 found himself in such a situation. In verse 3, he cried out saying, "The floods have lifted up, O Lord. The floods have lifted up their voice. The floods lift up their waves." Is that your own outcry today as well? If yes, be reminded of the declaration in the verse immediately following verse 3 of Psalm 93. After crying out that the floods have lifted up their voice against him, that psalmist in verse 4 declared what every saint of God knows to be true. It is this: "The Lord on high is mightier than the noise of many waters, than the mighty waves of the sea." Do not ever forget that. The Lord on high is mightier than the noise of many waters, than the mighty waves on the sea. And indeed, as Nahum Tate wrote in the hymn "Through All the Changes of Life," "The hosts of God encamp around, the dwellings of the just. Deliverance He affords to all. Who in His mercy trust." Oh yes, and do you want to sing that again? Please do. "The hosts of God encamp around, the dwellings of the just.

0: who in his mercy trust. Well, yes. So if the mighty waves of troubles try to cloud your heart with fear, remember the greatness of the Lord God Almighty. Remember that his right hand is exalted above all else. Remember that his right hand does valiantly. Yes, remember that the Lord on high is mightier than the noise of many waters, than the mighty waves on the sea. And remember that the hosts of God encamp around. The dwellings of the just. Deliverance he affords to all. Who in his mercy trust. Let us pray. May the Lord answer you in the day of trouble. May the name of the God of Jacob defend you. May he send you help from the sanctuary and strengthen you out of Zion. May the Lord answer you from his holy heaven with the saving strength of his right hand. In Jesus' name. Amen.
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1: We usually think of conversations as taking place between two or more persons, and strictly speaking, that is correct. But this hymn writer suggests that one could have a conversation with one's heart, with one's mind, and with one's soul. And yes, he is right. Remember David, long before he became king, 1 Samuel 30 records the incident when, while he was hiding in Gath because King Saul wanted to kill him, the Amalekites raided his base in Ziklag and took away the women, children, and all the possessions of David and his men. Verse 4 records that David and his men despaired and wept loudly until they had no more power to weep. It was a devastating loss. It was a terrible situation. But the story did not end there. In the sixth verse of the King James Version, we read that, quote, David encouraged himself in the Lord. David encouraged himself in the Lord. So David must have had a conversation with himself. He must have had a conversation with himself saying, have faith in God, my heart.

And yes, David must have recalled that Prophet Samuel had, on God's instruction, anointed him king. And he must have said to himself, "The Jehovah who promised me the crown is the God of our fathers, of Abraham, of Isaac, and Jacob. He cannot possibly fail." He must have recalled the wonderful works of God who brought the Israelites out of Egypt. And yes, God's excellent record of faithfulness must have encouraged David to trust him to turn his distress into joy. So, when your own heart is worried and afraid, what conversations do you have with your heart? Do you say, "All is lost"? Do you say, "All is over"? Do you say, "I can't recover from this"? Do you say, "Things can't possibly turn around for the better"? Is that what you say? Or, like David, do you say, "Have faith in God, my heart"?

And you may remember that someone in the Bible used almost those exact words. In Acts 27, we read of how Paul and his co-travelers were caught in a violent storm at sea. Almost everyone on the ship had given up hope of survival. But the angel of the Lord had appeared to Paul in a dream, and he had received the promise that the storm would not consume them. So Paul had a conversation with his fellow travelers. In verse 25, he said, "So keep up your courage, men, for I have faith in God that it will happen just as he told me." Just as he told me. Just as he told me. Just as he promised. Just as he promised. Do you have such faith that the promises of God to you in his word and by the inspiration of the Holy Spirit will be fulfilled in every part? Do you have such faith? While walking through the howling wilderness, in the dark valley of need, of delayed answers to prayers, of sicknesses, or ridicule, what conversations do you have with your mind? Do you say,

wiser plan than you can fully know. Trust on, trust on, trust on, believer. Trust on and onward go. He is not only faithful, he is also eternally committed to loving you. The psalmist testified in Psalm 100 verse 5 saying, "For the Lord is good and his love endures forever. His faithfulness continues through all generations." Like the psalmist and like Apostle Paul, are you also convinced that neither death nor life, neither angels nor demons, neither the present nor the future, nor any powers, neither height nor depth, nor anything else in creation will be able to separate you from the love of God that is in Christ Jesus your Lord? Are you convinced about that? And in that conviction, is this the conversation you have with your soul when you are at your lowest? Do you say, "Have faith in God, my soul"?

firmly holding on to you. Jesus said in John 10, 29, "My Father who has given them to me is greater than all. No one can snatch them out of my Father's hand." No one can. So, dear people of God, have faith-filled conversations with your heart and your mind and your soul until you can experience the peace that passes all understanding. Until you can experience the faith that sings through days of sorrow, the faith that shines more bright and clear when tempests rage without, the faith that pursues its way through the howling wilderness, knowing that no one, no power on earth can destroy the plan of God for your life. Like this hymn writer, after every faith-filled conversation with my heart, with my mind and my soul, my prayer will be,

0: Let us pray. Lord, we cast all our cares upon you because you do care for us. We cast all our cares upon you because you are not only loving enough to care for us, you are also powerful enough to take care of us. You are not only loving and powerful to take care of us, but you have also promised to take care of us. We rejoice in your sure promises. Please grant us the grace never to forget that you will fulfill in every part all the promises you have made. And let this remembrance cheer us up. Let it strengthen our hearts, our minds, and our souls to faithfully serve you and to confidently confront our challenges. We ask this in faith and in the name of our Lord and our Savior, Jesus Christ.
1: Amen.
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Today on the series, people who started afresh with God. Number 1, Jacob at Bethel. Did you know that Jacob experienced a life-changing moment of renewal with God at Bethel? After deceiving his brother Esau and fleeing for his life, Jacob encountered God in a dream at Bethel, where he saw a ladder reaching to heaven. Genesis 28:10-22. In that moment, God reaffirmed his covenant with Jacob. Years later, in Genesis 35, God called Jacob back to Bethel to rededicate himself and his family. Jacob's fresh start with God at Bethel marks the beginning of his transformation into Israel, the father of a great nation. Number 2, King Manasseh's repentance. Did you know that one of Judah's most wicked kings, Manasseh, had a remarkable fresh start with God? Manasseh led his people into idolatry and evil practices, as recorded in 2 Chronicles 33:1-9. But when he was captured by the Assyrians and taken to Babylon, he humbled himself and prayed to God for forgiveness. God heard his prayer and restored him to his throne. After this, Manasseh began to reform Judah, removing idols and calling his people back to worship the Lord. His story shows that it's never too late to start afresh with God. Number 3, the prodigal son's return. Did you know that Jesus' parable of the prodigal son is one of the most beautiful illustrations of a fresh start with God? In Luke 15:11-32, the younger son squandered his inheritance on reckless living and ended up in poverty. But when he came to his senses, he decided to return to his father and seek forgiveness. His father not only welcomed him back with open arms, but also celebrated his return with a feast. This parable reminds us that God is always ready to forgive and embrace those who turn back to him, no matter how far they have strayed. Thank you for joining us on the series today. I am Awonuga Adetutu for GospelBellsRadio.com.

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5: And yes, God bless you indeed. I want to thank you also very much for tuning in this evening to Gospel Burst Radio for the Readers Club meeting. And today we are starting a new book. The book is Martin Luther's Commentary on Galatians. And I thank God for those who are already in the virtual studio, as we expect many more to join us. Thank you so very much, Tabiodi Seka. Thank you, Mommy from Lawyer Nodipwe. And Grandma S, always a joy to have you. Thank you very much for tuning in today. We have many people who will be tuning in, who will be joining us in the virtual studio shortly. This promises to be an enlightening book for us to read. John Boyan himself described this book as one of the books that helped him through his time in the wilderness when he was trying to find his footing in the faith. And as always with our Readers Club meetings, we always begin with a hymn, and today we are beginning with the hymn My Faith Has Found a Resting Place. We are going to find that all the hymns we'll be singing for this Readers Club meeting on Martin Luther's Commentary on Galatians will be centered on Christ. And so, and very soon, we're going to find the reason for that. So I invite you, if you are there at gospelbellsradio.com or here in the studio, to sing along with us, My Faith Has Found a Resting Place. Those in the virtual studio will be able to sing it along right on the screen. It's right there on our screen. My faith has found a resting place.

0: Amen. It is enough that Jesus died and that he died for me. Mama, could you please say the opening prayer, ma, if you can unmute where you are.
1: Everlasting Lord and our Father, once again, Lord, we thank you.
0: Thank you, Lord.
1: We appreciate you because you are a beautiful God.
0: Oh, yes.
1: We thank you because Jesus went to the cross for us.
0: Mm-hmm.
1: He died for us. And above all, he rose
0: yes.
1: for us. Father, we thank you even for a time like this, O Lord, in your presence, even to learn at your feet. Father, we pray that you come and teach us by yourself, in Jesus' name.
0: Amen.
1: Father, we pray that our coming here, O Lord, will not be in vain, Baba,
0: Amen.
1: In the name of Jesus.
0: Amen.
1: Father, we pray that at the end, O Lord, of it all the glory will be returned back unto you, O Lord, in
0: Amen.
1: Jesus' name.
0: Amen.
1: Once again, O Lord, we thank you. In Jesus' precious name, we have prayed.
0: Amen. Amen. So, once again, I want to thank you for joining this class to read along with us Martin Luther's commentary on Galatians. And as we look at this book, and as we think of ourselves being part of the reading of this book, I think about three men should come to mind. For us here. First, we want to think about John Bunyan, the man who wrote Pilgrim's Progress Part 1 and 2. All of us in the virtual studio here have read those two books. We have also read his spiritual autobiography titled Grace Abounding to the Chief of Sinners. It was in his spiritual autobiography that he mentioned that while he was deeply troubled about his salvation, while he was seeking assurance of his salvation, that it was this book, the book by Martin Luther, Martin Luther's commentary on Galatians, that it was this book that pointed him to the cross, that pointed him to Jesus Christ, that solidified his faith in Jesus Christ, so much so that he stopped to doubt. He stopped to doubt his own salvation. So that's the first man I want to think about tonight. John Bunyan, who told us that it was Martin Luther's book, Commentary on the Galatians, that helped him through his spiritual wilderness. The second person we want to think about will be who? Martin Luther himself, who wrote this commentary on the Galatians. Of course, Martin Luther himself, the reformer, had episodes of doubt. He went through the crisis of faith, if you may call it that. At some point, he knew the Holy Spirit was speaking to him, pointing him to faith alone, that the way to salvation is by faith in Christ alone. And he himself said of the book, the Galatians, he said, "I have betrothed thee to myself." That's how Martin Luther described the book, the epistle to the Galatians. He said, "This is my own epistle. I have betrothed it to myself." He said, "It is my own Catherine." The name of his wife was Catherine. And Martin Luther said, "Look, the epistle to the Galatians is my own Catherine. I have betrothed it to myself." And I'm really praying that tonight, as we read this book, as we read his commentary on the book, that we are going to find the reason why it was so dear to the heart of Martin Luther. So the first person, John Bunyan, who said, "Look, Martin Luther's commentary on the Galatians helped me to find my footing in Christ and to stop doubting my salvation." Martin Luther himself, the reformer, who wrote the commentary on the Galatians, it was a series of lectures he gave that was put together into a book, and who said, "Oh, this book, the Epistle to the Galatians, is like my wife, my love, is the love of his life." And the third man we want to think about today will be who? Will be Paul himself. Paul the Apostle, who wrote the Epistle to the Galatians. And somebody said of Paul and this book that from the very first verse, you would sense Paul's impatience with the Galatians. You sense his impatience. He had worked with them. He had evangelized the country and the city. But then news reached him about what was happening to that church, what some people were saying to them, and he was quite impatient with them. He wrote with them lovingly, patiently, but you could sense that he was trying to pass on a message that he considered so important to the Galatians. So John Bunyan, Martin Luther, Paul, who wrote the epistle to the Galatians, and who will be the fourth person? Any guess in the class? Who will be the fourth person that I want to talk about? John Boyan said, look, Martin Luther's commentary to the Galatians helped him to find his footing and to solidify his faith and to stop doubting his salvation. And Martin Luther said, well, he gave those lectures on the Galatians because that book has become like his wife, that he has betrothed the book to himself. And then Paul, who had the burden to write to the Galatians, and he wrote to them an epistle that is now serving the body of Christ very well. And the fourth person will be who? Will be Christ himself, the man Christ himself, about whom Paul wrote to the Galatians. And we'll find that the center of this book is Paul's message to the Galatians, saying, why would you hang your salvation on anyone other than Christ? And I'm sure that this is going to be a beautiful, beautiful reading. Indeed, whenever we are reading a commentary, we'll be reading the book itself. Means that we'll be reading the book of the Epistle to the Galatians itself, and then we read the commentary on it. Commentaries are like sermons, basically. So it's basically that we are like listening or reading out a sermon on the Epistle to the Galatians. And this may appear academic at some point, because we'll find that Martin Luther wrote the commentary verse by verse, but with patience, if we are patient enough, we are going to find the treasures in this book. Today we are going to begin by reading chapter 1. We have divided chapter 1 into 2. Galatians has 6 chapters. We have divided chapter 1 into 2, and we are going to read chapter 1 verses 1 to 10 tonight, and afterwards we are going to read Luther's commentary on verses 1 to 10. As we go along, we may stop as we read the commentary to highlight some points and to discuss some as well. We already have some discussion questions which I hope will serve us very well after reading. So I'm going to request for 2 volunteers. The first volunteer to read Galatians 1:1 to 10. And if you are listening to us at Gospel Best Radio, just open your Bible to that, to Galatians 1:1 to 10. Or if you're on this page, which the link we sent out, you will be able to read along with us. We have it on the screen, Galatians 1:1 to 10. And after that, we'll now read the commentary and discuss it as we go along. Okay, so we have it on the screen. If you can see the screen, you can, as always, just unmute. And we'll be glad to invite you to read Galatians 1:1 to 10. Okay, if I see your mic on. Okay, good. Thank you very much.
2: Thank you. Greeting. Paul, an apostle, not from men, nor through man, through Jesus Christ and God the Father, who raised him from the dead, and all the brethren who are with me. So the churches of Galatia, grace to you and peace from God the Father and our Lord Jesus Christ, who gave himself for our sins, that he might deliver us from this present evil age, according to the will of our God and Father, to whom be glory forever and ever. Amen. Only one gospel. I marvel that you are turning away so soon from him who called you in the grace of Christ to a different gospel, which is not another. But there are some who trouble you and want to pervert the gospel of Christ. But even if we or an angel from heaven preach any other gospel to you than what we have preached to you, let him be accursed. As we have said before, so now I say again, if anyone preaches any other gospel to you than what you have received, let him be accursed. For do I now persuade men or God? Oh, sorry. please, you need to, because you're okay, yes. For do I now persuade men or God, or do I seek to please men? For if I still pleased men, I will not be a born servant of Christ.
0: Glory to God. Hallelujah. Hallelujah. So that's Galatians 1, 1 to 10. And we are going to read Luther's commentary on these first 10 verses. And as we read, you have to put yourself in that class when Luther was delivering this lecture. Okay, Sister B, you volunteered to read the other time. If you are still able to read, I would like you to begin. With so it's your voice that will be Luther's voice, the first Luther's voice in this class. Okay, so you read that verse, you say verse 1, and then you read what he said about it. Go ahead, ma'am.
3: Mm-hmm. Verse 1. Paul, an apostle, not of man, neither by man, but by Jesus Christ and God the Father,
0: Hello, can I hear you? Can you see this?
3: It's stuck. I can't move.
0: Oh, okay.
3: Who raised him from the dead? Verse 1, Paul, an apostle, not of man, neither by man, but by Jesus Christ and God the Father, who raised him from the dead. St. Paul, am I supposed to continue?
0: Yes, please.
3: Okay. St. Paul wrote this epistle because after his departure from the Galatian churches, Jewish Christian fanatics moved in, who perverted Paul's gospel of man's free justification by faith in Christ Jesus. The world bears the gospel a grudge because the gospel condemns the religious wisdom of the world. Jealous for its own religious views, the world in turn charges the gospel with being, there's so much movement that's difficult to
0: okay, let me see if it will be stable with somebody. Okay, sorry about that. Okay, do we have any other person who has a stable
3: It is a cursor, it's distracting. It's okay. Not from my side.
0: Okay, because the cursor is not on it.
2: Oh, and it's very clear.
3: It's clear. It's not that. It's not.
0: No, the cursor is not on it.
3: Okay.
2: The cursor is no longer there.
3: Okay. The world bears the gospel a grudge because the gospel condemns the religious wisdom of the world. Jealous for its own religious views, the world in turn charges the gospel with being a subversive and licentious doctrine, offensive to God and man, a doctrine to be persecuted as the worst plague on earth. As a result, we have the paradoxical situation. The gospel supplies the world with the situation of Jesus Christ.
0: Salvation. Peace
3: with the salvation of Jesus Christ. Peace of conscience and every blessing. Just for the work abhors the gospel.
0: Just for that.
3: These Jewish Christian fanatics who push themselves into the Galatian churches after

0: Hello?
1: Hello, hello. Okay.
0: I said, can somebody else
1: Oh,
0: continue? It's difficult for me to read.
1: it may just be the connection over there. Okay. So we've read Galatians 1:1 to 10. We are limiting ourselves to that portion of chapter 1 tonight. Galatians has six chapters, and we're limiting ourselves to 1 to 10. And now we want to begin to read again. We're going to start again. Paul's commentary on those verses. Verse 1, Paul, an apostle not of men, neither by man, but by Jesus Christ and God the Father who raised him from the dead. Saint Paul wrote this epistle because after his departure from the Galatian churches, Jewish Christian fanatics moved in who perverted Paul's gospel of man's free justification by faith in Christ Jesus. The world bears the gospel a grudge because the gospel condemns the religious wisdom of the world. Jealous for its own religious views, the world in turn charges the gospel with being a subversive and licentious doctrine, offensive to God and man, a doctrine to be persecuted as the worst plague on earth. As a result, we have this paradoxical situation. The gospel supplies the world with salvation of Jesus Christ, peace of conscience, and every blessing. Just for that, the world abhors the gospel. I'll take that again. Luther wrote saying that we have this paradoxical situation because of the hatred that the world bears for the gospel. The gospel supplies the world with the salvation of Jesus Christ, with peace of conscience, and every blessing. And just for that reason, the world hates the gospel. These Jewish Christian fanatics who pushed themselves into the Galatian churches after Paul's departure boasted that they were the descendants of Abraham, true ministers of Christ, having been trained by the apostles themselves, that they were able to perform miracles. In every way, they sought to undermine the authority of Saint Paul. They said to the Galatians, "You have no right to think highly of Paul. He was the last to turn to Christ. But we have seen Christ. We heard him preach. Paul came later and is beneath us. Is it possible for us to be in error, we who have received the Holy Ghost? Paul stands alone. He has not seen Christ, nor has he had much contact with the other apostles. Indeed, he persecuted the Church of Christ for a long time." When men claiming such credentials came along, they deceived not only the naive, but also those who seemingly are well established in the faith. This same argument is used by the papacy. "Do you suppose that God, for the sake of a few Lutheran heretics, would disown his entire church? Or do you suppose that God would have left his church floundering in error all these centuries?" The Galatians were taken in by such arguments, with the result that Paul's authority and doctrine were drawn in question. Against these boastings, false apostles, Paul boldly defends his apostolic authority and ministry. Humble man that he was, he will not now take a back seat. He reminds them of the time when he opposed Peter to his face and reproved the chief of the apostles. Paul devotes the first phase and reproved the chief of the apostles. Paul devotes the first two chapters to a defense of his own.

giving glory, but needful glorifying. Paul takes pride in his ministry, not to his own praise, but to the praise of God. Writing to the Romans, he declares, "Inasmuch as I am the apostle of the Gentiles, I magnify my office. That is, I want to be received, not as Paul of Tarsus, but as Paul, the apostle and ambassador of Jesus Christ, in order that people might be more eager to hear." Paul exhorts his ministry out of the desire to make known the name, the grace, and the mercy of God. Paul, an apostle, not of men. Paul loses no time in defending himself against the charge that he had thrust himself into the ministry. He says to the Galatians, "My call may seem inferior to you, but those who have come to you are either called of men or by man. My call is the highest possible, for it is by Jesus Christ and God the Father." When Paul speaks of those called by men, I take it he means those whom neither God nor man sent, but who go wherever they like and speak for themselves. When Paul speaks of those called by man, I take it he means those who have a divine call extended to them through other persons. God calls in two ways. Either he calls ministers through the agency of men, or he calls them directly as he called the prophets and apostles. Paul declares that the first apostles were called or sent neither by men nor by man. The most they could claim is that they were sent by others. "But as for me, I was called neither of men nor by man, but directly by Jesus Christ. My call is in every respect like the call of the apostles. In fact, I am an apostle." Elsewhere, Paul draws a sharp distinction between an apostleship and lesser functions, as in 1 Corinthians 12:28. "And God has set some in the church, first apostles, secondarily prophets, thirdly teachers." He mentions the apostles first because they were appointed directly by God. Matthias was called in this manner. The apostles chose two candidates and then cast lots, praying that God would indicate which one he would have. To be an apostle, he had to have his appointment from God. In the same manner, Paul was called as the apostles of the Gentiles. The call is not to be taken lightly. For a person to possess knowledge is not enough. He must be sure that he is properly called. Those who operate without a proper call seek no good purpose. God does not bless their labors. They may be good preachers, but they do not edify. Many of the fanatics of our day pronounce words of faith, but they bear no good fruit because their purpose is to turn men to their perverse opinions. On the other hand, those who have a divine call must suffer a good deal of opposition in order that they may become fortified against the running attacks of the devil and the world. This is our comfort in the ministry, that ours is a divine office to which we have been divinely called. Reversely, what an awful thing it must be for the conscience if one is not properly called. It spoils one's best work. When I was a young man, I thought Paul was making too much of his call. I did not understand his purpose. I did not then realize the importance of the ministry. I knew nothing of the doctrine of faith because we were taught sophistry instead of certainty, and nobody understood spiritual boasting. We exhort our calling not to gain glory among men or money or satisfaction or favor, but because people need to be assured that the words we speak are the words of God. This is no sinful pride. It is holy pride. Okay, and I want to pause here a bit, and I do hope that you followed that. I'd like to know if anything came out to you strongly there. What we have read here is Luther's commentary on Paul's introduction of himself. Remember that from verse 1 of chapter 1 of Galatians, Paul wrote, saying, "Paul, an apostle, not from men, not through man, but through Jesus Christ." Paul made so much about introducing himself as an apostle of Jesus Christ, and it will not be only in this book. In many of his letters, even to the Romans, he made so much about putting forth his

0: credentials. This is who I am. And you heard what Martin Luther wrote about it there. And towards the end, he said that when he was much younger, meaning as a younger Christian, Martin Luther himself, that he thought Paul was making too much of his call. That he would go to some length to describe himself as an apostle of Christ, as representing Christ, that he thought he was making too much of it, until when he, Martin Luther, became even more mature in the faith. And then he said, when people make so much about they haven't been called by God, we should not see it as sinful pride, but as holy pride. And that it also serves another purpose. Do we have any comment from the class? We're going to read a bit and stop to discuss before we go to our discussion question. Do you have any comment from the class about the importance of preachers, servants of God, putting themselves forward, describing themselves properly before going ahead to deliver the message and their sermons? Go ahead, Ma.
1: Praise the Lord. You know, Hallelujah. What just crossed my mind is that, you know, Paul was actually boasting.
0: Yeah.
1: That's the word. He was boasting about his call.
0: Mm-hmm.
1: That, you know, he was trying to tell them that his call is not, I didn't choose myself.
0: Exactly.
1: I didn't choose myself. It was Christ himself that chose me. So he was actually boasting in his call.
0: Exactly.
1: And he was so confident in it. And like Martin Luther said,
0: yes,
1: he felt that he was making too much noise and boasting. What are you boasting about? Just tell us your message and leave it. Why are you boasting?
0: Exactly.
1: But until he grew a bit in his credence, Christendom,
0: mm-hmm.
1: he was able to see that he was actually trying to establish, you know, himself and mm-hmm. to let people know that it was actually Christ that called him, not any man.
0: Exactly. Thank you very much. But not any man, and not himself. That he did not call himself. No man called him.
1: He didn't call himself.
0: Exactly. That he didn't call himself. And what we have to say about, you know, the charge that those other teachers brought against Paul? Because after Paul left the Galatian church, then those other people went there and tried to run him down. And is that not something similar to what we find nowadays? If people want to attack a particular message, they pay no attention to whether it is from Christ or biblical or not. They look at the person, and they were saying to them, look, this Paul, it was not with Christ. He did not see Christ. He did not meet with him. He did not walk with him. We walked with him. We saw him. We ate with him. We actually witnessed these things. But this man is coming and he's saying this. Don't believe him. Believe us. What would you rather believe? What would you rather believe? And we find that, is that not the case, that sometimes people come to us and the credential they present to us is just that, oh, we were there before, or we came before this person, or for some other reason you should believe us, rather than, you know, just pointing to the Bible or to Christ himself. Go ahead.
1: Something just crossed my mind and it's so funny.
0: Okay.
1: I remember in my family, my parents and all that, and my siblings.
0: Okay.
1: I was the first person that accepted Christ.
0: Wow.
1: I was Glory in secondary school then. And, you know, my parents felt that, what's wrong with you? We started this Christianity before you came.
0: Exactly.
1: It was us that took you to church now.
0: Mm-hmm.
1: Why are you saying that? Exactly. Which one is born again? You understand?
0: And they say, so, you can't possibly know better than
1: know
0: us.
1: No more than us.
0: Exactly.
1: We were born there and we have been in this thing for so long. So how can you just come from nowhere and tell us that this is what the gospel is saying and we don't know the gospel?
0: Mm.
1: So I'm not saying that, you know, but that was the fight then. Because I was the black sheep. It was like I was deviating away from Christianity and the church they have been taking us since we were small.
0: And I can imagine the kind of thing you must have had to struggle against then.
1: Serious.
0: Because they would feel, look, we brought you into the faith, so you cannot begin to teach us, you know, about the faith. And we have to commend Paul that he was not intimidated at all. In fact, he was so sure of his calling. But I guess anybody having that kind of experience, you know, would be sure of his calling when, you know, the light shone on him and he was arrested on the way to Damascus. He was very sure of his calling and he was not intimidated at all. And I think that's something we have to learn as well as Christians, that once we have heard from the Lord, we have read from his word, we have to be very sure of our calling. And no matter how anyone, you know, attempt to intimidate us into silence. And that's one lesson from here. Paul was not intimidated into silence by the so-called better credentials, you know, of those other people. Okay, somebody unmuted just briefly. Google Pixel 6. So, okay, go ahead. Please introduce yourself.
2: Yeah, my name is Femiola Lekwa.
0: Venerable, good evening, sir. Okay, this device did not identify you. Thank you very much, sir.
2: Yes. Sorry about that. I struggled. So it's a new device. So
0: okay,
2: Struggled to come. I'm not sure if my Zoom was properly installed. Okay. So I had to reinstall.
0: Okay.
2: I met it. You were almost done.
0: Okay.
2: When I came, my hand is a bit noisy. I don't know if I'm audible enough.
0: No, you are, sir.
2: Okay, so I want to thank you, sir, and also to greet my mom.
0: I'm not sure, sir.
2: I can see any daddy on this roll call, but I greet everyone on the platform.
0: Thank you, sir.
2: So, I even though I met it while we were rounding up, I hope to maybe study it after now. But I can, from the point that you raised, the question that you raised, I agree totally with Paul, because it has to do with assurance of who we are, our identity in Christ. And if we are preachers or we are teachers of the word and we are not sure, there's no way you can pass on that assurance, because you know people who listen to us, they draw faith, they draw, you know, but there's something else also that they draw, that assurance of salvation, the assurance of our identity in God.
0: Yes.
2: You know, it flows somehow from who the teacher is.
0: That's true.
2: You know, it flows like I remember I went to preach, you know, some years ago, I think 2019, our church at Ogudu. And an old woman, you know, after the ministration, it was like, I think, 2 or 3 days ministration. You know, she told her son, you know, who later saw me and said, his mom said that I preached with so much assurance. You know, I think that's very important. You know, it's as important as the message itself.
0: Very true. The assurance is as important as the message itself.
2: Yes, it's as important as the message itself. Because the people who teach, the people who occupy the pews most of the time are people who are not sure.
0: We're not sure.
2: Either here, not there. I'm not talking about everybody anyway.
0: But yeah,
2: like we used to say, the local assembly is the largest mission field. So that's the way I understand it anyway. So it means that there are many people occupying the peace who are not sure. They have listened to many messages, but they are not sure. It's neither here nor there. So when the preacher comes, he must come with, you know, that is his identity. And of course, you know, like grandma said, you know, we cannot shy away from the fact that Paul was boasting.
0: Yeah.
2: He was boasting about something that is worthy, something that is very important, something that we should be boastful about. You know, and you know, every time that is the story of his encounter keep reoccurring.
0: Yes,
2: doesn't matter what anybody is saying. That story is all. In fact, for Paul telling the story. Of his encounter at Damascus is enough to to plant a church, and plant exactly. a sound church.
0: Just repeating that story, just going any place and repeating the story. Yeah.
2: Not even the doctrines or whatever. That story is, I know, if Paul will repeat it all the time, you mm-hmm. know that that story had great effect in the mission field. And he knew it.
0: That's true, he knew it.
2: So he's always very, eager to say, I, Paul, servant of God, an apostle, he's not talking about himself. And when he goes on, you discover that he's trying to introduce the person of Christ.
0: Exactly.
2: Who is able to change an ardent Pharisee to a broken man.
0: Yeah.
2: And so it's very important. And maybe to add this.
0: Yes.
2: I believe so much that our identity must not be, even the identity of the preacher should not be mistaken. I remember when I clocked 40.
0: Okay.
2: In fact, the resolution I made was that I don't want to look like any other person. I don't want to be mistaken for another
0: person. Exactly.
2: Yeah. And it's very important, for us as teachers, as preachers, and for people who listen to us. Thank you.
0: Thank you so very much for those contributions. The identity is very important, and our readiness to repeat the circumstance of our calling. In fact, if we look at all the Old Testament prophets, and Martin Luther also referenced them, you see that all the Old Testament before they set forth their prophecy, they would relate the circumstance of their call. That was how we knew of the circumstance of the call of Isaiah, and many of the prophet Amos as well. They would relate to us the circumstance of their call, and that's something we should be very proud of. When we relate to people the circumstance of our call, we are not being boastful. According to Luther, that what we have read tonight, he said, this is no sinful pride, it is holy pride, because we have to put ourselves forward as the servant of whose we are. Sister Fumbi, go ahead.
3: Thank you, sir.
0: Thank you.
3: You've already mentioned what I wanted to emphasize on, which is that this is no sinful pride.
0: Exactly, it is not.
3: Holy pride.
0: It is holy pride.
3: Yeah, I want to emphasize on that.
0: Thank you very much. And I'm very thankful that you also held on to that you noted that it is not sinful pride, it is holy pride. When we relate to people the circumstance of our call, of our conversion, and as Venerable said there, sometimes just relating the circumstance of your call or conversion could just be enough to draw someone to Christ. Okay, see, we are still on verse 1 of Galatians chapter 1, where Paul wrote, saying, Paul, an apostle, not from men, nor through man, but through Jesus Christ and God the Father, who raised him from the dead. So this is quite important. And Matilda will now comment on the part that says, and God. It did not say just an apostle of, it did not say an apostle of Jesus Christ, but it said, not of men, not through man, but through Jesus Christ and God the Father, who raised him from the dead. Paul is so eager to come to the subject matter of his epistle, the righteousness of faith in opposition to the righteousness of works, that already in the title he must speak his mind. He did not think it quite enough to say that he was an apostle by Jesus Christ. He adds, and God the Father who raised him from the dead. The clause seems superfluous on first sight, yet Paul had a good reason for adding it. He had to deal with Satan and his agents, who endeavored to deprive him of the righteousness of Christ, who was raised by God the Father from the dead. These perverters of the righteousness of Christ resist the Father and the Son and the works of both men. In this whole epistle, Paul treats of the resurrection of Christ. By his resurrection, Christ won the victory over law, sin, flesh, world, devil, death, hell, and every evil. And this is victory he donated unto us. These many tyrants and enemies of ours may accuse and frighten us, but they dare not condemn us. For Christ, whom God the Father has raised from the dead, is our righteousness and our victory. Do you notice how well suited to his purpose Paul writes? He does not say, quote, "By God who made heaven and earth, who is Lord of the angels." But Paul has in mind the righteousness of Christ and speaks to the point, saying, "I am an apostle, not of men, neither by man, but by Jesus Christ and God the Father who raised him from the dead." Verse 2, "And all the brethren which are with me." This should go far in shutting the mouths of the first apostles. Paul's intention is to exalt his own ministry while discrediting theirs. He adds for good measure the argument that he does not stand alone, but that all the brethren with him attest to the fact that his doctrine is divinely true. Quote, "Although the brethren with me are not apostles like myself, yet they are all of one mind with me. Think, write, and teach as I do. Unto the churches of Galatia."
4: Paul had the gospel through Galatia. Okay, apologies, please. Paul had preached the gospel throughout Galatia, founding many churches, which after his departure were invaded by the first apostles. The Anabaptists in our time imitate the first apostles. They do not go where the enemies of the gospel predominate. They go where the Christians are. Why do they not invade the Catholic provinces and preach their doctrine to godless princes, bishops, and doctors, as we have done by the help of God? These soft martyrs take no chances. They go where the gospel has a hold, so that they may not endanger their lives. The first apostles would not go to Jerusalem of Caiaphas, or to the Rome of the emperor, or to any other place where no man had preached before, as Paul and the other apostles did. But they came to the churches of Galatia, knowing that where men profess the name of Christ, they may feel secure. It is the lot of God's ministers not only to suffer opposition at the hand of a wicked world, but also to see the patient indoctrination of many years quickly undone by such religious fanatics. This hurts more than the persecution of tyrants. We are treated shabbily on the outside by tyrants, on the inside by those whom we have restored to the liberty of the gospel, and also by false brethren. But this is our comfort and our glory, that being called of God, we have the promise of everlasting life. We look for that reward which eye hath not seen, nor ear heard, neither hath entered into the heart of man. Jerome raises the question why Paul called them churches that were no churches, inasmuch as the Galatians had forsaken the grace of Christ for the law of Moses. The proper answer is, although the Galatians had fallen away from the doctrine of Paul, baptism, the gospel, and the name of Christ continued among them. Not all the Galatians had become perverted. There were some who clung to the right view of the word and the sacrament. These means cannot be contaminated. They remain divine regardless of men's opinion. Wherever the means of grace are found, there is the Holy Church, even though Antichrist reigns there. So much for the title of the epistle. Now follows the greeting of the apostle. We are going to pause here again, and in this portion we find that Luther returns us to the very purpose of Paul's epistle. Paul wrote this epistle to the Galatians because he had ministered among them, he had founded the Church of Christ there. But after he left, these false teachers, whom he called Jewish Christians, went among them and defamed Paul. They brandished their own credentials as having been with Christ, having seen Christ. Don't listen to Paul. What does he know? Did he walk with Christ? Did he see Christ on earth? Did he walk with the first apostles? We were with Christ. We saw him. We ate with him. You should listen to us. And then Luther here, and I want us to comment on the point that Luther raised there, where he said, you find that these false teachers, he said, they do not go to the areas that have not been proselytized. They don't go to areas where people have not seen the light at all.
0: And is that true? Is that something we can relate to, that you find that false teachers actually set up churches in places where the gospel has already been preached? They don't go to do the difficult work, you know. True missionaries, true evangelists, they go to, as the missionaries would call, they go to the heathen lands. They go far and wide to heathen lands to evangelize the heathen. They go to places, rural areas, people, places where the gospel has not been preached. They seek out those who have not heard the gospel, and they preach to them, and they try to convert them. And Luther was making the point here that in these false teachers going to the churches in Galatia, churches that had been planted by Paul, that in them doing that, they typify to us the way that false teachers operate. They don't go and do the heavy lifting. In fact, they don't go to the unbelievers, those who have not seen the light. They go to places where churches have been planted, places where the word has been planted, and there they want to plant their own gospel. Why do we think that is the case? First, we agree that that appears to be the case, really, with false teachers. And why do you think that is the case?
5: I think I agree with that. That is the case. And maybe not just even false teachers, but let me just talk about the false teachers. Because okay. I feel the reason why they go to those places is because they are not true. They're not true Christians. They're just opportunists.
0: Opportunists, that's one. Because exactly.
5: They know that they don't have the real thing. Mm. And they will not be able to break through. If they go through a place where people don't know Jesus yet, it will be difficult for you to deceive anybody. Mm. Because they don't believe in what you're talking about anyway. And you don't have the real transformational power of the Holy Spirit. So people who don't believe yet will not even listen to you.
0: Exactly. People who don't believe yet will not even listen to you in the first place. So they're not even going to get an audience among those who have not been converted in the first place. So as Brother Mark said, it is because they are opportunists. They have an agenda, and the only place where they can sell it will be to people who have heard. So I mean, thank you for agreeing with Luther there that this is typical of how false teachers operate. They don't go to heathen lands. They don't go to the unconverted lands, the unreached lands. They don't go there. They go to areas where the word has been preached. In fact, people have been converted, churches have been planted. Okay, that's one reason. They are opportunists. What would be the other reason? Or can anybody think of other reasons why false teachers often have this kind of modus operandi? They sit back and they... Okay, Brother Mark, you want to say something? Go ahead.
5: Yeah, another one is deception, because that is actually their aim. Their aim is to frustrate the spread of the gospel.
0: Mm, exactly.
5: So that's the reason, and the reason why they will go to those places, because the Bible even says it, that in the end times, there will be many false people.
0: Mm-hmm.
5: And at some points, if the saints are not careful, they themselves will be deceived.
0: Exactly. Exactly. Exactly. Thank you very much. Deception would be another reason. So they are opportunists. They are seeking to deceive. And we also think through this. Why would they not go to the people who have not been rich for Christ? Why? Because first, they just don't want them to be rich for Christ anyway. They don't even want them to hear. Go ahead, man.
1: Yes. They won't want to go to the
0: heathen
1: lands.
0: Yeah.
1: Because number one, they don't even have the facts.
0: Exactly.
1: They don't even have the gospel to preach.
0: They don't have the gospel to preach.
1: So really, they don't have anything to offer.
0: Hmm.
1: They don't have anything to offer. So they would rather go to places where the gospel has been planted. And then instead of maybe building up on that, they would rather condemn the people that came at first to preach the gospel to them. Instead of them just taking it off from where they are and then continuing from there. So, and it's because they don't even have anything to offer.
0: Exactly.
1: They don't have anything to offer. All they want is maybe to get for their own selfish end, either to deceive people to get money from them, or to, like we say these days, to scam.
0: Exactly.
1: To scam innocent people.
0: To scam innocent people. Exactly, to scam innocent people. Thank you very much, ma'am. Because they really have nothing to offer, really. They don't have a gospel to offer. So they are not going to go to any place to preach the gospel because they have no gospel to offer. Okay, so they are opportunists. They are out to deceive. They have no gospel to offer. And those are the reasons why they will not go to places that have not been reached for Christ at all. If we look at this matter in light of the parable of the sower, what can we draw from it? In that parable of the sower, where that sower, sowed some seed, but you know that Jesus gave the reason why some of the seeds did not take root nor produce harvest. And we begin to understand that these false teachers, they are opportunists, yes, they are deceivers, yes, they don't have the gospel, yes. But they're also what? They're actually the agents of Satan. The agents of Satan. Satan has no business with those who are not converted. And that's what many people have said, that Satan has no business with the people who are not saved. He leaves them. It does not bother them. It does not disturb them. Because if these false teachers should go to the unreached places and begin to tell them even a false gospel, if they should go and tell people about and teach them a false gospel, Satan will be running a risk that while teaching them the false gospel, somebody could just come along and show them the light, and then they'll find the light. Satan does not want them to find the light at all, so he has no business with them. Satan has business to do with those who already know Christ, those who have been shown the light, who have already accepted Christ, those who have heard the gospel. Maybe they've not even fully accepted, but they have heard it. Once Satan knows that somebody has heard the gospel, that a town has begun to know about the gospel, then Satan will begin to have issues with that town or with that person. Satan wants to distort the gospel. Do you have any comment on that? And because I see the way that Luther actually commented on this as being very, very apt, very, very apt. He said, they go where the gospel has a hold, so that they may not endanger their own lives. They don't want to, get into... I mean, Satan cannot fight Satan. So they don't want to go endanger their own lives. But they go where the gospel has a hold. Tutu, thank you for joining us. Please go ahead.
6: Yeah, you just made the point that okay. I was thinking about. That they will not go to those places where the gospel has not been preached. Just as they have said, they have no business in that area. Just like you have said, devil has no business with the person that does not have the gospel message already, because there's nothing he wants to, contend with.
0: Yeah.
6: As long as that person is, as far as that person is concerned.
0: Mm-hmm. Mm-hmm.
6: So, but the target are those that have heard the gospel, those that have received the gospel.
0: Mm. Exactly.
6: Yeah.
0: Thank you so very much for that. You're absolutely right. The target will be those who have already received the gospel. Sister B, go ahead, ma. After that, Brahma.
7: I don't want us to digress, but
0: okay.
7: At the back of my mind is this question.
0: Okay.
7: Since that is their call to try to distort the gospel, those that have been called, can they also now not be blamed for trying now to correct that truth? Yes. So I mean that untruth. You know, there was a people called that planted the gospel.
0: Yes.
7: But these people that are there for their own bellies,
0: yes,
7: have come to distort the truth.
0: Yes.
7: I'm not saying that people that are called
0: to
7: correct the untruth.
0: Yes.
7: Would they not revisit those areas?
0: Well, okay. I mean, if I get you right, they will have to revisit those areas. And I think that is the very purpose of Paul's letter to the Galatians.
7: Yes.
0: That when he had been there, he left. Mm-hmm. And then these false prophets went there to distort the gospel he preached. And then he had to write this letter, correct the wrong impression. What I think is the point you are making, that is one of the duties of evangelists too, right? Of preachers.
7: Yes.
0: Exactly.
7: Yes. It's not only to go to the unreached areas,
0: mm-hmm.
7: even the reached areas yeah. where untruths have been planted,
0: mm-hmm, mm-hmm.
7: there's a need to correct.
0: Yeah, to
7: those.
0: Correct. Exactly. Mm-hmm. I get your point now. Exactly. That evangelists are not only to go to the unreached areas, that should be the primary call, but anywhere where we find errors, we should go there and correct the errors. Just like Paul wrote to the Galatians again, you know, to correct the errors planted by those false prophets. Absolutely. Very good point. Yeah. Thank you very much, Brother Mark.
5: Okay. I mean, it's, I would say there are a lot of reasons people will like to go to a place where the gospel is already growing and everything seems to be going well.
0: Mm.
5: It's also to muddy the water.
0: Yeah.
5: Even though that's close to deception, but I'll just say you will, if you're able to do that, you'll be able to draw a number of people away from what they're from the correct gospel,
0: mm-hmm.
5: and then in fact that can then become a problem for the church.
0: Exactly.
5: Because now you now start fighting battles that are not necessary.
0: Exactly.
5: All kinds of denominations springing up everywhere.
0: Divisions in the church. People now begin to take arms. They will now create camps within the church.
5: So it's also to destroy the unity,
0: the unity of the church. Yes. Thank you very much, man. Istabi, go ahead, man.
7: Oh, I almost forgot what I was going to say now. I was also going to say that in addition to what Brother Mark said, it's they also go there, I mean, to the places that have already been well established, because the gospel had already predicted that it will happen.
0: Yeah.
7: That
0: false prophet.
7: People will be drawn away because of their itching ears. They will have people that will preach to them what they would like to hear. So because the gospel itself is hard, there are lots of hard teachings there.
0: Yeah.
7: People have a yearning
0: for
7: this smooth talking people. So when they have a ready market.
0: Exactly.
7: For this
0: they have a ready market. Exactly. Yeah. So I think by that you have hit the nail on the head. They have a ready market. They have a ready market. Exactly. And that is, so I think Luther got it absolutely right here when he noted that these false prophets who went to the Galatian church, that they did so because they are deceivers. Second, because they have no business going to the unreached areas. And if you read what Luther wrote here, he said they go where the gospel has a hold, so that they may not endanger their own lives. Because, you know, as Christian evangelists, when you go, when you take the message to the unreached people who are already in the hold of Satan, it's a spiritual risk that we are running. It's always a spiritual battle. Satan would not want you to come and liberate those who are under his hold. But these people, they are not going to fight their own master. They are not going to risk their own lives. They'll just go. And then, as Dr. Belden said, they are going to go to where they have a ready market. They already have people who have heard the gospel. They just need to distort it just a little. And sometimes you find that distortion is easier to do when the truth has been planted. Someone has already received the truth, and then they just distort it. Oh, what they did in the church of the Galatia is to say, look, who told you all these things? Paul. Paul did not meet with Christ. Paul did not walk with him. Paul did not even have long contact with the first apostles. We saw Christ. We walked with him. We talked to Peter on a first name basis. So listen to us and don't listen to him. So let us not be shocked when we find that most of those who are preaching horrible doctrines today, you find them targeting Christians. Whereas you find that true Christian churches, they have a burden to take the gospel to the unreached lands. However, as Sister Bedenseka has mentioned, even those of us who have the mandate of Christ to take the message to the unreached people must remember that we also have a duty to counter the errors being planted in churches where people have already heard the gospel. Okay, let's go to verse 3, and then we pause for further discussions. Verse 3, grace be to you and peace from God the Father and from our Lord Jesus Christ. The times of grace and peace are common times with Paul and are now pretty well understood. But since we are explaining this epistle, you will not mind if we repeat what we have so often explained elsewhere. The article of justification must be sounded in our ears incessantly because the frailty of our flesh will not permit us to take hold of it perfectly and to believe it with all our heart. The greeting of the apostle is refreshing. Grace remits sin, and peace quiets the conscience. Sin and conscience torment us, but Christ has overcome these fiends now and forever. Only Christians possess this victorious knowledge given from above. These two terms, grace and peace, constitute Christianity. Grace involves the remission of sins, peace, and a happy conscience. Sin is not cancelled by lawful living, for no person is able to live up to the law. The law reveals guilt, fills the conscience with terror, and drives men to despair. Much less is sin taken away by man-invented endeavors. The fact is, the more a person seeks credit for himself by his own efforts, the deeper he goes into debt. Nothing can take away sin except the grace of God. In actual living, however, it is not so easy to persuade oneself that by grace alone, in opposition to every other means, we obtain forgiveness of sins and peace with God. The world brands this a pernicious doctrine. The world advances free will, the rational and natural approach of good works, as the means of obtaining the forgiveness of sin. But it is impossible to gain peace of conscience by the methods and means of the world. Experience proves this. Various holy orders have been launched for the purpose of securing peace of conscience through religious exercises, but they proved failures because such devices only increase doubt and despair. We find no rest for our weary bones unless we cling to the word of grace. The apostle does not wish the Galatians grace and peace from the emperor or from kings or from governors, but from God the Father. He wishes them heavenly peace, the kind of which Jesus spoke when he said, "Peace I leave unto you, my peace I give unto you." Worldly peace provides quiet enjoyment of life and possessions, but in affliction, particularly in the hour of death, the grace and peace of the world will not deliver us. However, the grace and peace of God will. They make a person strong and courageous to bear and to overcome all difficulties, even death itself, because we have the victory of Christ's death and the assurance of the forgiveness of our sins. Okay, I hope we listen to that portion. This is Martin Luther writing commentary on verse 3 of chapter 1 of Paul's letter to the Galatians, where Paul wrote, "Grace be to you and peace from God the Father and from our Lord and from our Lord Jesus Christ." And Martin Luther began by noting that, look, the terms of grace and peace are common with Paul, and we all will agree. Look at many of his epistles. You find him begin by saying, "Grace and peace be to you from God the Father." And Martin Luther made the point here that this needs to be repeated. Why? He said, because the frailty of our flesh will not permit us to take hold of it perfectly and to believe it with all our heart. You know, as a fallen human being, with all our failings and with all our errors and with all the sins we commit, although we repent of them and run to the foot of the cross for cleansing, it becomes difficult for us, except we are aided by the Holy Spirit, to believe that grace has been given to us, that we have peace from God the Father. And that's, and according to Martin Luther, that's the reason why Paul kept repeating it over and over again. He said, "The article of justification must be sounded in our ears incessantly. It must be sounded incessantly, because the frailty of our flesh will not permit us to take hold of it perfectly and to believe it with all our hearts. So I want us to reflect on the importance of repeating these things to ourselves. I've been saved by grace. I have peace from the Father. Martin Luther is suggesting that, look, if you know how frail you are as a human being, sometimes you can't believe it, that you have grace and peace from the Father. In another portion of this, of what we just read now, Martin Luther made the point. He said, look, it is difficult. This gospel is so simple, and the simplicity of it makes it so difficult for us to believe that, I have peace just because Christ has died for me. And that is why it is so easy for false teachers to pervert it, because it will appear more easily believable to the human mind that, look, that grace and peace cannot just come like that. You must earn it. You must work for it. And Martin Luther made that point that that may be difficult to believe. And okay, this is the place where he made the point. He said, in actual living, however, it is not so easy to persuade oneself that by grace alone, in opposition to every other means, we obtain forgiveness of sins and peace with God. Has this been your experience as well? As a Christian, as a mature Christian, somebody who has been in the faith for quite a while, do you agree with Luther here, where he said, in actual living, it is not easy to persuade oneself that by grace alone, in opposition to every other means, we obtain the forgiveness of sins and peace with God? That it is not easy. It is something that we have to grasp by faith. And so, because it's not easy for the human mind to grasp, it then becomes easy for false teachers to distort. And Matilda makes the point that would be one of the reasons why Paul, in all his epistles, kept repeating that you have grace from God the Father, you have peace from God the Father. Brahma, go ahead.
5: Well, I don't think I have really experienced some people who don't believe it.
0: Okay.
5: Believe like that. But the only thing is, I still see a lot of people saying it's difficult to be holy and all. But that's one. But for me, the mere fact that there are some Christian denominations, I don't know if I should call them Christian denominations or pseudo-Christians, that still believe that they need to sacrifice something, tells me that message is not yet grounded. It hasn't gotten the kind of grounding it needs. People's lives.
0: Yeah.
5: Because I know there are some Christian denominations that still to sacrifice.
0: Mm-hmm.
5: Some still say they want to go to purgatory and all those kind of things.
0: Yeah.
5: So for me, that tells me that people still don't believe enough in grace. And sometimes you might see some people that actually confess that that's what they believe in grace, but their behavior probably says otherwise.
0: Otherwise, exactly.
5: So that's been what I have seen around in all my years of Christianity. That said, it's also a bit difficult for people to believe that it's just grace. You know, they won't do anything. I won't do anything like sacrifice something or give something or have to do something in return for this grace I'm getting.
0: Exactly.
5: Thanks.
0: Yeah, I mean, thank you so very much for that remark, because I mean, you have attempted to actually make the case for what we observe in many Christians, and not just in many other Christians, sometimes in our own lives as well. Sometimes when you have fallen short of what God expects from you, when you have made mistakes or you have made errors, you feel that unless you make up for it, and that God will not be pleased. Sometimes you go to Him and ask for forgiveness in the name of Jesus Christ alone, and maybe something in your voice says to you, how can that possibly be sufficient for what you have done? You think just by going to Him and latching on to the grace given by the bloodshed on Calvary, that everything has been made right with God, that you have grace and peace from God, And Matilda made the point here that that's one of the reasons why we have to repeat it to ourselves over and over again, because sometimes, and this is the work of the devil, he says to you, he's the accuser of the bread, and he says to you, that can't be enough, that can't be enough. You think that's going to solve the problem, that you have just pleaded the blood of Jesus and then grace and peace will be returned to you? And that's what Matilda meant when he said, in actual living, it is not so easy to persuade oneself that by grace alone we obtain the forgiveness of sins and peace with God. Doc, thank you for joining us tonight. Please go ahead.
8: Thank you very much. Yeah. I'm sorry I joined late. I was interpreting 7th Marches, 7th April.
0: Okay.
8: So nice thank you for that reminder call.
0: Yeah.
8: We thank God for this wonderful commentary.
0: Yeah.
8: And I want to just spend some time on that that issue of grace. I think what Paul does in Galatians, he expounds on it in Ephesians chapter 2.
0: Yeah, true.
8: So he was now saying in Ephesians 2 from verse 8, says, for by grace are ye saved through faith, and that not of yourselves.
0: It is the gift of God.
8: It is the gift of God. Wow. In explaining the process, because many times we are quick to look at the externalities of sacrifice, and for as long as we do not engage as such in the externalities of sacrifice, we fail to admit the internal processes by which we do battle with ourselves.
0: Yeah.
8: In terms of whether we're able to agree with God regarding grace or not. So what Paul was saying in Ephesians is that what really makes it difficult in actual living is the injection of yourself into the entire process.
0: Absolutely.
8: He says the first thing that must happen
0: to take yourself
8: is that
0: out
8: you
0: of
8: must
0: it.
8: Be able to take yourself out of it. And that is where the problem is. We are hardly ever able to take ourselves out of it unless it helps us. So what we then do is we concoct machinations of self, and sometimes dress them in the cloak of religion.
0: Yeah.
8: So, for example, let's say a man has committed adultery. The day the man confesses his sin, that's the day God forgives him. But is that process that simple? No. That man grew up in a church assembly where he had come to understand that there are certain processes that must now follow to purge him. Now, even though the scriptures don't say there is any other thing to purge him, somehow he has internalized the process by which he will be purged.
0: Exactly.
8: Now, he will now begin to follow that process, whether as laid down by his church or laid down by himself. Have you heard of people who said after they committed a grievous sin, they went into fasting? I said, that's okay. There's no problem with the fast. But many times, it was the injection of self that took us down the fasting route.
0: Wanting to earn it, to earn the forgiveness.
8: Yes, to show God that I'm so sorry, and God must understand by human definition
0: that I'm truly sorry.
8: How sorry I am. So they will go into that fast. Now, can anybody condemn that brother who has gone into a fast for committing adultery, such a terrible error?
0: No.
8: But you see, what was fueling that desire to go into the fast? Sometimes it is a lack of recognition of the sufficiency of grace. And a tendency to think that they must inject themselves into it. Now, as a believer, I have been there too, where I thought, certainly it cannot be sufficient that God has just forgiven me. I ought, in my case, maybe not going to fasting, but I ought to bear a sense of guilt for my error. Now, that sense of guilt to me purges me. But you see, I was already purged the moment I told God I was sorry for my sin. So what I then find as part of grace and peace is that all of a sudden I will be looking for that burden of sin and I will not find it anymore.
0: Yeah.
8: And I'm thinking, should I not be burdened for the error of my ways?
0: Yeah.
8: But you see, the thing is, when you are forgiven, there is a peace that comes from on high.
0: Oh, yes.
8: So Paul then extends that understanding by saying it is the gift
0: of God.
8: Of God. The verse 9 then proceeds by saying, Ephesians 2, verse 9 then proceeds by saying, not of works,
0: lest any man should boast.
8: Lest any man should boast. Then verse 10 explains what happens to bring the peace and the sufficiency of grace. For we are God's workmanship. Now, what that describes for us is a state of passive acceptance. So we are not doing anything. It is something happening to us.
0: Oh, yes.
8: And very few of us can accept that. You have committed adultery. I'm using adultery as a severe example.
0: Yeah, exactly.
8: Because it is one that I doubt if there's any church that you will commit and you will not be required to behave in a particular sort of way or show that you have really accepted your error.
0: Mm-hmm, mm-hmm.
8: That's why I'm using that one. Or maybe a brother who is in charge of finances in church who has mishandled the finances. There are sacrifices that are meant to be done, not because we are saying that the brother must sacrifice, but we all as believers have a feeling that if I don't do that, I doubt if God will forgive me. But what God is teaching us from the commentary is that from the first moment we say that we are sorry, He actually forgives us. That moment of repentance is sufficient. Now, any other thing that the Lord will lead us to do must now be part of the workmanship that is in His own hands.
0: Oh, yes.
8: So this is where I want to strike the balance.
0: Exactly.
8: So if a brother has stolen money and now needs to make a restitution,
0: should go ahead and
8: that restitution must not arise from his own sense of righteousness.
0: Absolutely.
8: It must arise from an understanding that these are the things that God is working out in me. He says it's only then that we will do good works which God had before ordained that we should walk in them.
0: Yeah.
8: So I will leave it at grace, and then if anybody wants to talk about peace, I will leave that.
0: Now, I want to thank you very much for making that point, and I hope that's one point that we can hold on to today, that what will help us as Christians to fully grasp this truth, which according to Martin Luther is not so easy to persuade oneself to believe, is to do what? Is to take yourself out of the equation. And I love the way you are putting it, Doug. Take yourself out of the equation. You are not playing any role in this. The work has been completed by Christ on the cross of Calvary, and the Lord God Almighty is faithful, who has accepted His sacrifice. We are just His workmanship. It is a gift donated to us. It is not something we can earn. We cannot earn that grace. We cannot earn that peace. And we have to look to Jesus Christ to enjoy the grace and peace from God the Father. In the chat room, Brashim Edile has written, saying, the reason it appears difficult to believe that grace is enough is because most times people were presented with religion and not the true life of Christ. The ends justifies the means. And I think Brashim Edile is making a point that Doc has alluded to as well, that many people were raised up to believe that, well, you have to earn this thing, or that only living earns you the grace of God, which is not totally false, but it's definitely not true. If that kind of statement would make any logical sense, it's not totally false, but it's not true. It is not false to say that only living will earn you favor from God. It is not totally false, but not true. The favor of God comes from the finished work of Christ by grace and grace alone. It is not of works. Nobody can boast and say, oh, I earned that grace, I earned the peace from God. Nothing you do will ever do that. It comes by grace alone. And we are going to find that in this book, the letter to the Galatians, and in Luther's commentary on this book, that is the main point, the overarching point, which we are going to return to over and over again, including the matter of peace, which we are going to return to over and over again. And we find today, Doc, I'm going to call on you shortly. We find today, we started from Martin Luther, laying emphasis on the way that Paul introduced himself. Immediately from the outset, Paul making the point that he, as an apostle of Jesus Christ and of God the Father, and Martin Luther make the point that when preachers and servants of God, when they repeat the circumstances of their call, of their conversion, it is not vain pride, it is holy pride, and that it is important for you to lay your credentials on the table, to present yourself as God's own servant. If you have the testimony of your calling, you should repeat it over and over again, the same way that Paul repeated the

0: because they have a ready audience there. Their business is not to it's not with the unbelievers. They are quite happy with people remaining heathen and unbelieving. But with those who have already accepted Christ, they have a business with them. And so we have to be careful. The devil runs after believers. He leaves the unbelievers to their own devices. Let them enjoy their lives. But he comes after believers. And then this matter of grace, how it is not easy to easily persuade oneself that it's by grace alone. But we have to be reminded that it is dangerous not to believe that it's by grace alone. Doc, can you give us some final words tonight?
1: Thank you, Bro Femi. I just wanted to just point out something that is now very dangerous in the body of believers, but which came out of this tendency. Do you know when we start the new year and people go into fasting and prayer at the church level? It gets to a point that some people almost brag about the number of days their own church is doing. So our church is doing 30. What are you doing? Our church is doing 80. Our own church is actually doing 100. We have fasted to the point that our stomachs have become lean. So, and I'm wondering, that's interesting.
0: Yeah, Doc, and in fact, some people fight their own pastor. See, look, pastor, I don't think you are doing enough.
1: Why are you giving?
0: You know, my friend's church, you know, they fast like 180 days.
1: I am doing 7 days and we are still complaining. We're just hopeless here. It's not so. The situation is, without realizing it, we have injected ourselves into the halls of grace. And I called it dangerous because if there is anything that the devil is doing in the last days, it is to secure our damnation in that which is sacred. So we will actually be in sacred duties and we will be on our way to hell. And that is his plan. Because if he were to discourage us from sacred duty, we will quickly spot his machination. But what he will do is that he will make you a priest of the Most High, but sponsor pride in your heart. So you will be a priest, but you will not be ready for heaven.
0: Taking pride in your own works.
1: Yes. Yeah. He will just do that. It's a defiling process. Yesterday, you know, I just remember that scripture from Daniel 11.
0: Yeah.
1: He says, they that do violently against the covenant shall live corrupt with flattery. I said, Lord, help me not to violate the covenant. Let flattery from the enemy not sedate me to the point that I can no longer hear my Savior's call. What is it that we interest me in violating the covenant? And see, the covenant of grace is so uniquely positioned in our hearts that God is the giver and the worker of it. The moment we try to inject ourselves into his working, either with prayer, you need to listen to the wonderful men of God on social media today, the apostles that God is raising. You'll be hearing things like, if you have not been praying for 6 hours a day, you have not even started. Now, there's nothing wrong in praying for 6 hours a day, but there is something wrong in speaking in such a way as to suggest that it's in the 6 hours that the grace of God will appear to a man. We have to be careful to strike that balance so that, you know, the Lord will help us. The other point that I just wanted to raise is it was a point you made about Paul repeatedly announcing his call. Oh my God, if only we would do that, the Christian life would be far easier for us to live. I have a cousin. This cousin of mine told me that she was beginning to have problems with the spirit of lust. That was what that cousin of mine told me. And I said, no, you don't have any spirit of lust, because the Bible does not call anything the spirit of lust. It says that when a man commits sin, he does so because he is drawn apart by his own lust. He doesn't say there is a spirit of lust. What is going on? So she then explained to me that she was beginning to get into some strange relationships where she was working. So I said to her, and she felt she was getting into indignities in the way some of the people were trying to relate with her. I said to her, okay, the

0: Question I want to ask you, did you tell anybody when you joined that company that you were a Christian? She said no. She hid her identity. That was how.
1: Did you nail your colors to the mast?
0: Absolutely. It was what Paul was doing.
1: Yeah.
0: Because we may say he's writing to brethren, why does he need to nail the colors? We're already in a place where fake men have appeared. If you do not nail your colors to the mast, your ship will be mistaken for the enemy.
1: Absolutely.
0: Or for the fake. Yesterday I was traveling from one city to another. I mean, if I was going from the city center to the airport, and the taxi driver that took me, we started chatting, and I was looking for an opportunity to speak the word of life in my own little way to him. He's from Romania.
1: Okay.
0: I just had to were talking. And then he said that he noticed that I was so bright, I was so cheerful. That was really uplifting for him.
1: Oh, good.
0: Immediately the Holy Spirit helped me to see that that's an open door.
1: Yeah.
0: And I said to him, well, I can trace this cheer and gladness to the time I gave my life to Christ. Jesus. And that was the opening. Beloved, if we can understand that the declaration of our call on a routine and daily basis is that door that opens ministry to us. See, the reason why you are talking about your call is that every time you talk about it, it is the opening of your door of ministry. You are called to ministry. Every time you talk about it, your ministry will have an open door. Let us not make the mistake of this generation in which everything is a mere title.
1: Yeah.
0: And the declaration of it is an element of pride. Let's not join that. So I'm not encouraging us to say, well, beloved, I'm a prophet, I'm an apostle. That's not what Paul is talking about.
1: Yeah, not offices.
0: In the days of Paul, to declare himself an apostle was one, to say that he had met the Lord face to face.
1: Yeah.
0: Two, to say that he was a messenger of the cross.
1: Exactly.
0: And three, to say that as he's writing to them, that may be his last letter. Because at that time, if you declared yourself an apostle for Christ, you were a marked man.
1: Exactly.
0: So it's beyond the way we read it now. We must read into it the finality of conviction. So that is what your call and my call must be. It's not a recognition of a title. It is the depiction of the finality of our conviction and the life that we are willing to live and, if necessary, die for. I pray God be help us in Jesus' name.
1: Amen. Amen. Amen. And thank you so much. Thank you so very much for that. And I want to return us to what Doctor, as we close tonight. This meeting is from 7:30 to 9 p.m. We are 7 minutes behind time today, but you know, this is time well spent, I believe. But we are going to keep to that 7:30 to 9. Doc made mention of earlier and said, look, even in our own days, I mean, Luther was writing of, was commenting on what Paul wrote about the Galatians in those days. But even nowadays, we find that subtly, we believe that some churches, some preachers, perhaps even the devil, introducing certain things that will make us take pride in things other than the grace of our Lord and Savior Jesus Christ. So the verse that I will commend to us today from Galatians 1:1-10 will be verse 6. Paul, immediately after introducing himself, immediately after mentioning the recipient of his letter, he rushed on to say, I marvel that you are turning away so soon from him who called you in the grace of Christ to a different gospel. And that's what we should take away tonight. Is the Holy Spirit saying to you or to me or to our different churches, and say, I marvel that you are turning away so soon from him who called you in the grace of Christ to a different gospel? And that will be the challenge as we go through this study, whether we have turned to a different gospel, no matter how subtle, or whether we are firmly in the grace of Christ and Christ alone. I want to thank you all for joining this class. Please make it a point and let us go through this study together. Tonight has been a blessing. I hope it has been a blessing to you as well, and I look forward to seeing you next week at 7:30 as we continue this study. Tomorrow we are convening another class to read the Pilgrim's Progress. We have about 22 people who have signed up, and we are praying that all of them will show up. Please pray along.